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3: 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We have a lot to get to today here, as always. Lindsey Graham will not be down for breakfast. Looks like his sister may get the interim position. Nancy Mace wants it big time. And, well, I'm for Lindsey Graham's sister getting it. All right, but the first thing we have to do here is there was a shooting last night in Biddeford, Maine, which is in York County. It's just south of Portland. It's in York County. I'm familiar with it, obviously, and I paid a fine there once for possession of 4 Schlitz beers. I had to go in after and pay the fine after when I just graduated from high school. And afterwards, I went to get a cup of coffee at a local cafe, and everybody in the cafe was speaking French. I think it's changed. I think Biddeford has changed. And you know what the difference? And also, everybody was speaking French. I'm sure they all had jobs. I don't think that's the case now in Biddeford, Maine. But anyway, ICE was in Biddeford, Maine, and they ended up shooting a Colombian. I don't know if he's a cholo or not. They're claiming he was legally in the country, but we'll see about that. We'll see about that. But joining us right now on the line is John Featherston from the Maine Wire. He is in Biddeford, as they used to call it back in the day when it was all French. And he's going to give us a live on the street report. I heard him with Grace a couple hours ago, and it sounded like they were pretty nasty. Somehow they've all been able to get the day off from work. Yeah, they're only here to do the jobs Americans won't do, but apparently none of them seem to have jobs. And it is a weekday. It's a Monday weekday, not a Monday holiday like we have every month now. It's a work day, and nobody's working, apparently. John Featherston, what's the latest in Biddeford?
9: Howie, you and I have known each other a long time. Great to always join you, but even I was a little scared today. There were 300 people standing outside of U.S. Senator Susan Collins' office, you know, yelling profanity, F Susan Collins, pushing me, calling me a fascist, calling me, you know, a pedophile. People rushing. Oh yeah, people. You talk about people rushing to judgment here. We don't know any of the facts here in Biddeford. Biddeford canceled their press conference.

0: ICE has not done a press conference yet. We only know what you have just said, but there are 300 people marching in the streets on the corner of Saco and Biddeford. You know, a lot of profanity, a lot of, you know, I was assaulted, and it was all on our live stream on the main wire. I was assaulted no less than 12 times. I mean, it's chaos. I just talked to the Biddeford police chief and said, are you going to bring in more reinforcements for tonight? And she goes, I don't think we're going to need to. I think you're going to need to, because this is only going to grow here. It's amazing how many people assembled and don't have any of the facts yet.
1: I heard they threatened to guillotine you. So there's a nod back to the old French heritage of the city.
0: Oh, it's crazy, Howie. I mean, you know, listen, anytime anybody loses their life, it's a tragic story. But we don't know the facts here yet. I've heard multiple reports that, you know, the ICE agents were defending themselves because the guy was trying to drive into them. I don't know that as a fact. I hear that, you know, I've heard ring camera audio of at least four shots, if not five shots, were done. But other than that, we don't have any of the facts. The FBI is on scene with a forensic tent, you know, assuming that the person died. But other than that, we really don't know anything. And just the way they assembled this in Mechanics Park, which is right on the corner of Saco and Biddeford, I mean, it's a vitriol if this thing was.
1: I'm guessing in that demonstration, John Featherston, there are not too many mechanics in Mechanics Park.
0: No. And I don't think too many people missed a day of work to be at this thing today. But, you know, I think we really just have to wait for the facts to come out on this story. I mean, we really do. I've been here almost minutes after the shooting happened, and I still don't have all of the facts. But people are, you know, ICE murdered this man, ICE murdered this guy, he's got a three-year-old child. Well, yes, that's all terrible. But to call it murder at this point, I think is a very, very big stretch.
1: And by the way, how is it Susan Collins' fault? Why isn't it Shelley Pingree's fault? She also represents the area, right?
0: Correct. You know, Ryan Facto, the Speaker of the House here.
1: Yeah, he used to work with LGBTQ youth, right? And got some big awards for his service for that to that community. I mean, what about him? Does he bear any responsibility here? He's the one who shot up Laura Libby. Remember? He's the one who said, you said the wrong thing, so you can neither speak nor vote in the main House of Representatives. So he's a real defender of democracy, isn't he?
0: Oh, he's a piece of work, yeah. But, you know, I talked to Dr. Shaw, who is running now for United States Senate. He was the leading vote getter in the gubernatorial race. And I said, don't we have to wait for the facts to come out? And he's like, yeah, I'm just here to support the family. You know, which, okay, you're here to support the family. But him being there was making it a political event. Secretary of State Shanna Bellows was here. She doesn't speak to me, period. But she was here trying to.
1: You're lucky you.
0: Yeah, I take it as a compliment, Howard. I take it as a compliment that Shanna Bellows is the one to talk to me. But, you know, the person who tried to keep Donald Trump off the ballot is here.
1: Yeah, and knocked off the referendum on keeping boys out of girls' high school sports.
0: Exactly. Thank you. Just took the words right out of my mouth. You don't think she was there to fan the political flames? I mean, this is just a sad state here, Howie. And I am really concerned for Saco and Biddeford for tonight, because I see this thing growing, you know, and as Republicans get off of work, they're going to drive by and go, what the heck is going on? And somebody's going to engage these. I mean, here I am just doing a live stream, not even commenting. I'm just recording it. And I was assaulted no less than 12 times. People said they wanted to kill me. People said, you know, horrible things about me. I mean, it's just, you know, like, and I'm just there doing my job. So it's just amazing.
1: Now, do these people look like they originally came from Maine? Were they born in Maine, do you think? Any of them?
0: A lot of hair dye was at this rally. A lot of hair dye, you know. Not a lot of people have a gym membership.
1: Is it blue? What was the predominant color? Blue, pink, or green?
0: I would say it was a race for all three. Definitely for all three.
1: And the tattoo community, I'm sure, was heavily represented.
0: Heavily represented. A lot of nose piercings, and like I said, not a lot of showers. Mm-hmm. Yeah.
1: Yeah.
0: So but, the, you know, but Howie, but to be serious here for a minute, don't we have to wait for the facts for this to come out? You know, like, we really do. I mean,
1: why do you have to wait for the facts? This is the, John, this is the second anniversary of the Butler shooting. I've got it in my hand here, all the headlines. Trump escorted from stage after popping noises. You know? I mean, they don't care about the facts. The guy's getting hit, blood coming down from his ear. He was shot in the head. And they were saying it was loud noises. Nothing's changed in 2 years.
0: But, you know, like Minnesota, everybody thought that was going to be a one-day event. It wasn't. I am concerned that this is going to grow. This is going to have legs. And, you know, like I said, just talking to the Biddeford chief, she's like, no, we're not going to bring in any more staff. You need more staff because, I mean, if you watch the video of them at Susan Collins' office, they were literally trying to break the doors down at Susan Collins' office. So.
1: Yeah, but I mean, does this have, you know, the thing is, does this have, I mean, it resonates among the purple hair nose ring crowd, but do any civilians, any real normal Americans think that that ICE was out of control when they killed Renee Good for trying to run over that ICE agent in Minneapolis? I mean, again, we don't know the details on this one, but I don't think they're long-term a positive impact for Democrats in those shootings in Minnesota.
0: No, you're right. But I was just amazed by how fast a one Facebook post was able to generate this many people in such a short amount of time. So I do envision this thing growing.
1: Yeah. Again, it's not like they had a choice to make between coming down to Mechanics Park or going to work today. That was not, you know, no one had to make the decision to give up a day's pay here. I think we can safely say that.
0: Yeah, we can say that. Yes, we can definitely say that. Yep.
1: All right, John, keep us informed. And you going to be there all night or as far into the evening anyway?
0: Yeah, we'll be covering it most of the day. And, you know, if anything big happens, I'll certainly let you know, Howard. But thanks for having me on.
1: Okay, thank you, John Featherston. We appreciate it. John Featherston, he's with The Maine Wire. Check out themainewire.com. It's the only place to get your news in the state of Maine, that's for sure. You're not going to get it at the Portland Press Herald or the Bangor Daily News. 844-500-4242. I'm Howie Carr.
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0: is back. 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That's the headline on Fox right now. We're taking over the Strait, says the President of the United States. 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So the president has announced now that we are going to be taking over the Strait of Hormuz, and we are going to be charging 20% to go through. Now, just a couple of weeks ago, we were saying that the Iranians couldn't do that because it was a violation of the international law. Of international waters, there's no charge for going through. But now President Trump says there's going to be a charge. So Jared, what's the poll question? What are the results thus far?
1: Today's poll question, which you can vote in at HowieCarshow.com, is: should the U.S. charge tolls for passage through the Strait of Hormuz? Yes, no, or not sure.
0: I'm going to say yes because it's going to cost us a lot of money to get this thing straightened out.
1: 59% of the audience says yes, 26% say no, 15 say they are not sure.
0: Yeah, this is an interesting series of attacks that are being made on the Iranians. Did you see today they sent in an automatic boat, like a robo swift boat.
1: And they had most submarine.
0: It was hilarious footage because they sent it in to this dock where they had one of these Iranian pirate boats, and there were no guards. There was nobody on it was like it was midnight, but it was daytime, and the boat just comes running in right into the dock and blows it up. Where are the elite Iranian, the Islamic Republic Guard Corps? Where are the Navy sailors, the bold pirates who've been firing on oil tankers and cargo ships? They were nowhere to be seen. Nowhere. 844-500-4242, 844-500-4242. 781, after the P-Hustle debacle, Democrats, especially in Maine, are desperate for a lifeline. Damn the facts. This is their lifeline gift, and they're going to take full advantage of it. I think that's a pretty good analysis, 781. Here's another one. This is from 207. Corey from Old Orchard Beach. I drove by the rally and had to stop at the red light right on the corner where it's all going down. I simply said, you don't even know who or what you're defending yet. Maybe get all the facts first before screaming and raging blindly. I was then called a racist bigot by some guy with purple hair and a mask on. Then someone shouted, you'll be next. All I could do was laugh and drive on. It is insanity down here. Yeah. Did you see, by the way, I tweeted out the picture. They took the DSA, the Democrat Socialists of America, were having some kind of convention yesterday, or I don't know where it was or how. There were a lot of people there, though, in this hall. And like over half of them had masks on. And I thought to myself, this is who they are. They loved COVID, and not just because they didn't have to pay any bills. They could live even freer than they normally live. They didn't have to pay rent. They got extra money for their little bastards. They got enhanced unemployment benefits as if any of them had ever had a job. They didn't have to pay their student loans. They want COVID to come back. 844-500-4242, 860. So now the world can say it was just a cash grab the whole time. The world can say that, but who cares what the world says, honestly. Those jets don't fly on water. Exactly. Exactly. They're called sea drones. That's a good name for them, sea drones. Yeah. It was, you know, and the thing is, they had the cameras on them. It was great. It was like a movie. They had the overhead shots of them, I guess, from an airborne drone, most likely. And then they had the cameras actually on the drones, and they showed it going in. And it wasn't like some pirate was going, you know, on a peg leg, was like rolling up his hands or jumping into the water to escape. There was nobody there. Where are they? Are they all out servicing their goats? We know they're not taking showers. They're not shaving. They're not washing their clothes. So what were they doing? All of these savages from Iran. 844-500-4242. So Lindsey Graham passed on. It's kind of a sad story. I don't think he had like the best life at the end. I talked to somebody, but right before he came back to New England from Florida, who knew him, and he was telling me about, you know, getting late night calls from him, you know, when he was in his cups, shall we say, and he was, I think, you know, drowning his sorrows or his concerns in alcohol, which, you know, I'm not going to tell anybody how to live their life. But I mean, when you get to be like a certain age and your father died of a heart attack in his late 60s, I think it behooves you to lay off the amber colored fluid, you know, or at least, you know, I mean, he looks, if you look at the pictures of him, the video of him from the Kavanaugh hearings in 2018 and what he looked like now at the end. I mean, boy, he's aged terribly. And Trump mentioned it as well, didn't he? When he said, you know, I've gotten a lot of late night calls from Lindsey Graham. I mean, I'm sorry he's dead. And he seemed to be doing a decent job. And, you know, I didn't really always agree with him on everything. Obviously, he voted for Sotomayor and Kagan, for one thing. So 844-500-4242, 508, that was a convention. I thought it was a robbery. Well, everybody had their masks on, that's for sure. All right, 844-500-4242. We'll take your calls in just a moment. I'm Howie Carr.
2: 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Family members of the ICE officer who shot a Colombian immigrant in Maine this week telling the Associated Press, David Brule has struggled with serious mental health issues. Brule shot and killed a man in Biddeford on Monday. Authorities say the man was fleeing in his car and was posing a threat to the public when he was shot. A second suspect has been arrested in connection with the lemonade stand robbery in Southie last month. Police say a 14-year-old boy was arrested on violent crime warrants for the robbery. Police responded June 10th to a location on West 9th Street where two kids said they were robbed by two youngsters with a gun. The first suspect was taken into custody June 12th. And seven passengers and five crew members aboard a private luxury yacht that ran aground Friday off Falmouth are safe. They were rescued by the Coast Guard when the vessel started taking on water. I'm Al Griffith.
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1: 844-500-4242. We're checking to see where the Deval Patrick and William Weld victory parties are going to be tonight. Maybe they can share a room, you know, both being former governors of Massachusetts. Joining us now on the line is Senator Lindsey Graham of South Carolina. Thank you for being with us, Senator Graham.
2: Hey, glad to be back.
1: So what are you doing up here? I know you're a surrogate and all that. What does a surrogate do on a day when the only opponent of your candidate is Bill Weld, and he's running around talking about the melting polar ice caps or melting ice cubes? I don't know, one or the other. What do you do today?
2: I just screw with Democrats. Just kind of have fun. Just talk about, you got more choices. Don't forget, you don't have to go crazy socialist. There's another choice in town.
1: What do you make of the Bloomberg videos and audios that were released today? And I say audios because he insisted that the video not be released because it's so devastating. And, you know, they accused Donald Trump of being a racist, all Republicans, probably even your colleague from South Carolina, Tim Scott, of being a racist. But how else do you... what he said was just so inappropriate, wasn't it?
2: Well,
1: how does he get away with that?
2: Can you imagine if one of us had said that? So under the law, stop and frisk, you have to have a reasonable suspicion that somebody's involved in criminal activity, or he may be involved in criminal activity. What Bloomberg said, the reasonable suspicion is being young and black. That is pretty darn offensive.
1: Right. So that's like they always say, you know, that cops pull people over, motorists over, DWB, driving while black, right? I mean, that's basically what he was saying.
2: The same concept, yeah. Well, that's what he literally said, that you throw the young black guy against the wall, you take his gun, and basically the reasonable suspicion was being literally a young black man. And that was pretty stunning. And I think that's going to be a game changer. If it's not, there's an incredible double standard in this country.
1: I got to ask you about Roger Stone. You saw what happened. The remnants of the Mueller 13 angry Democrats recommend 7 to 9 years
2: for
1: obstructing an investigation into nothing. Yeah. And it looks to me like he just had a memory lapse. But what does it matter?
2: Let's assume for a moment that he did something wrong. I mean, it's a nonviolent offense. The underlying accusation proved to be false. So it's a process crime. And 7 to 9 years is just, it's just off the rails. I mean, the bottom line here is this stuff needs to end. Everybody needs to be held accountable within reason. But all reason's been lost when it comes to everything Trump.
1: Yeah, but Stone is paying the price. So, Lindsey Graham, I mean, we see you on TV all the time, and you're talking, you're going to get to the bottom of this or that. I mean, when are we going to get some justice here? I mean, this is ridiculous. Flynn was framed. Stone was framed. I forget Manafort. But these, as President Trump said in his tweet this morning about this Roger Stone aberration, he said the real crooks are running free. What are you guys going to do about this in the Senate? You have subpoena power, don't you?
2: Right. So here's the thing we're not going to do. We're not going to do what they did. We're not going to take the law and turn it into a tool of vengeance. What we're going to do is let Durham do his job. So the prosecutor in this case is Durham. He's looking at all things Russia, all things FISA. He will decide if somebody has broken the law, not me. I'm not a prosecutor. My job is to make sure this crap never happens again. I'm going to call everybody who signed the FISA warrant against Carter Page. And what did you base your judgment on? How does the system work? And pull it up by the roots and make sure that no political campaign in the future is ever treated this way, that we never open a counterintelligence investigation of a political campaign unless there's plenty of checks and balances. So Durham's going to look at lawbreakers. I'm going to try to find what happened here and make sure it never happens again. Those are the two things that are going to happen. I'll start in about 2 weeks.
1: Hearings in 2 weeks or subpoenas in 2 weeks?
2: Well, you don't know if you're going to have to subpoena people or not, but I'm going to call everybody who signed the warrant, starting with Rosenstein and Sally Yates. You got Comey and McCabe. I want to get the case agent who is in charge of the Russian investigation. I want to get to the bottom of – I want to take the Horowitz report and dive into it and come up with legal changes, law changes, to make sure the FISA court is never lied to again, and have some barriers to investigating political campaigns. You can't allow the FBI and others to take the law in their hands when they don't like somebody.
1: As you know, when Stroke was called up a couple of years ago, he basically deflected every question by saying there was an ongoing investigation. Now, that investigation is closed. However, I'm not telling you anything you don't know. I'm just setting that up. Now he is suing for wrongful termination. So what's to stop him from you subpoena him, bring him in to the Senate, cameras are rolling, and he says I can't comment on that because it's the subject of my ongoing civil action against the Justice Department.
2: Yeah. So we know what he's going to say. We know what he did, right?
1: Yeah.
2: But the Department of Justice lawyer who falsified the email.
1: Kleinsmith.
2: Told the court that, yeah, that's right. That guy is facing criminal liability.
1: Yeah.
2: So we're not going to call him because he literally is probably being looked at by Durham as we speak. But Comey is telling everybody in the country what he thinks. I'd like for him to come and justify to the American system, the American people, how the system so got off the rails. McCabe, would you like to hear him explain how he got it so wrong?
1: Why hasn't McCabe been indicted? I mean, you know, if you were, again, we come up to this double standard. If lack of candor, is it not another way of saying perjury? You know, four references.
2: Right. So Horowitz made a recommendation. So here's what I would say to your listeners. Whatever Durham says, I'm going to trust the work product. Mueller found nothing. The Democrats couldn't take nothing to be the right answer. So they start this impeachment crap. They impeached the president based on a phone call, delaying aid that was eventually received ahead of schedule to leverage an investigation that never occurred. They impeached him in 78 days. These people are nuts. They didn't like the answer they got from Mueller. What we're going to do is let Durham do his job without political interference. If he makes recommendations for prosecution, I'm sure people will be prosecuted. But what I'm going to do is try to find out who the whistleblower is. What connection they had to the Schiff staff,
1: you know,
2: if any.
1: We all know who the whistleblower was, right?
2: Well, there's a process here. Yeah, I think I do. But I want the public to know. The whistleblower statute is not designed to let you make an accusation against the President of the United States that leads to impeachment without your political biases being known. I'd like to know what drove this person. It was all secondhand information. Who did they receive it from? Here's what we've learned over the last three or four years, a couple of years anyway. There are people in our government who do not want to accept Donald Trump being president.
1: Right. We know that.
2: And I want to get to the bottom of it. It's dangerous to have the FBI and the Department of Justice with a political bias, use that bias, use the tools of law to enact their bias. It's dangerous to have somebody in uniform who believes they know better when it comes to policy. I appreciate Vindman's service, but he needs to be asked questions about any relationship he had with the whistleblower, if any, and if there were bias behind these accusations.
1: Now, Jesse Liu, she was the U.S. attorney for D.C., and she was the one who got the referral on Andrew McCabe on his quote unquote lack of candor. Now she's up at a hearing, and I know it's not your committee, so you're not going to have a chance to question her. But do you think some Republicans on that committee at her hearing for her new job in the Treasury Department on Thursday should ask her what the hell happened to the McCabe prosecution?
2: Well, here's the point. I think you're trying to, that you're making. Flynn's going to jail, May, right?
1: Yeah, he shouldn't.
2: Stone's facing 7 to 9 years. Here's the point. You can't have a system where a process crime is applied to the Trump world and not to the other side. There's got to be some consistency in the law here.
1: Right, but I mean, isn't a way to begin to get some consistency to put her? She's going to be under oath. Jesse Liu, the former U.S. attorney. Can't somebody ask her? I guess Senator Barrasso is the chairman of the committee. I mean, shouldn't somebody ask her? I mean, why did this guy Wolf from the Intelligence Committee, he leaked the Carter Page FISA document to his girlfriend to work for the New York Times. We all know that. And then he pleaded guilty to it and got a slap on the wrist. I mean, he did a lot more than Flynn and Stone combined, and he walked away. Why did she allow that to happen?
2: I am sure that she will be asked questions about her judgment. And all I can say, I promise you and your listeners the following. The Judiciary Committee will get everybody under oath as to how the FISA warrant was issued, try to find out how it got so off the rails, and make sure it never happens again. I'm hoping the Intel Committee will find out who the whistleblower is and what political bias they had, if any, and just not let this go. And I hope somebody looks at what Hunter Biden did in the Ukraine.
1: Comey took the Comey said he couldn't remember, I think, 240 times in one of his appearances. How many times are you?
2: He remembers enough to write a book.
1: How many times are you going to let him say, "I don't remember, I don't recall"?
2: Don't you think it's important that we expose how this thing got so off the rails?
1: Absolutely.
2: So it never happens again. If somebody doesn't get fired, then how seriously have we been about cleaning up the mess? Christopher Wray will be the last person I call. They've invalidated two warrants. Probably the other two are going to fall soon.
1: Right.
2: The FISA court reviews the Department of Justice and the FBI. You've got people with conflicts of interest that are still employed by the government. There has to be some sense of accountability here. Why should I trust people to clean up the system if nobody who created the problem gets fired?
1: Lindsey Graham, I don't mean to put you on the spot like this. I'm just, I'm frustrated, and all of my listeners are frustrated. You know, we're all frustrated by this.
2: My lane is Department of Justice, FBI. I promise you I'm going to do everything I can to hold those accountable for letting it get off the rails. Somebody should be fired. And the main thing is, if people need to go to jail, that'd be up to Durham. But don't you want to make sure this never happens again to any other political person in the country?
1: I don't want it to happen to any other person, period, political or otherwise.
2: Period.
1: It could, yeah.
2: Period.
1: All right,
2: if
1: Senator
2: it can
1: Lindsey.
2: To Trump, my God, think what it can happen to you. Let's get this guy reelected.
1: Thank you, Senator Lindsey Graham, South Carolina. I'm Howie Carr.
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0: Joey Carr is back.
1: Bruce from the Met says, that Buffalo guy has nothing on me. I was hit by a BMW SUV going 40 and flipped over the vehicle onto pavement and lived to tell about it. Of course, I had some extra padding, too. Bruce, I saw they had the Mets 86 reunion, and I was looking at the back page of the New York Post, and my grandson was there, and he said, what's that? And I said, oh, let's see if Bruce from the Mets is, if they've got his picture in there. And there was not a picture of all the teammates getting together. I think you said you were going down there, but tell us how it was down there for the reunion. I'm sure it was a pretty much of a fun event to be down there remembering the great World Series victory, especially after the Red Sox swept the Mets in the series. The Mets are not having a good year. 844-500-4242. One guy says that the dog, Margaret Chow's dog barking, woke up his 90% deaf 12-year-old dog, and now the dog's walking around barking at the air.
2: A beautiful dog. A talented dog.
1: Anyway, Trump, as you know, Trump is very obsessed with golf. He doesn't play like he used to, obviously, since, you know, being assassinated on a golf course, I would assume, would, you know, kind of reduce your enthusiasm a little bit. But he was talking about Lindsey Graham and golf. And he always loves to go off on a tangent about golf. Cut six.
3: And he was a nice man. He was a great guy. He loved playing golf. Loved being outside. He'd play golf with people, and you just liked him. It wasn't that he was a great striker of the ball. He wasn't exactly a perfect. He wasn't Jack Nicklaus. He was not Tiger. But he loved it, and he had fun, you know. He was a man who had a lot of fun. He had fun with politics, but he was really good at it.
1: 844-500-4242, 844-500-4242. And people are saying, he did, you could make the argument, I think, and legitimately, that he maybe saved Brett Kavanaugh's nomination because he was angry at that Senate Judiciary hearing in 2018, and he went on for 4 minutes. Defending him. Let's play a couple of the cuts. Cut 10.
4: If you wanted an FBI investigation, you could have come to us. What you want to do is destroy this guy's life, hold this seat open, and hope you win in 2020. You've said that, not me. You've got nothing to apologize for. When you see Sotomayor and Kagan, tell them that Lindsey said hello, because I voted for them. I would never do to them what you've done to this guy. This is the most unethical sham since I've been in politics. And if you really wanted to know the truth, you sure as hell wouldn't have done what you've done to this guy. I cannot imagine what you and your family have gone through. Boy, y'all want power. God, I hope you never get it. I hope the American people can see through this sham, that you knew about it and you held it. You had no intention of protecting Dr. Ford. None. She's as much of a victim as you are. God, I hate to say it, because these have been my friends. But let me tell you, when it comes to this, you're looking for a fair process. You came to the wrong town at the wrong time, my friend. Would you say you've been through hell?
5: I've been through hell and then some.
4: This is not a job interview.
5: Yeah.
4: This is hell.
5: This
4: is going to destroy the ability of good people to come forward because of this crap. Your high school yearbook. You have interacted with professional women all your life, not one accusation. You're supposed to be Bill Cosby when you're a junior and senior in high school. And all of a sudden you got over it. It's been my understanding that if you drug women and rape them for 2 years in high school, you probably don't stop. But one thing I can tell you, you should be proud of. Ashley, you should be proud of this. That you raised a daughter who had the good character to pray for Dr. Ford. To my Republican colleagues, if you vote no, you're legitimizing the most despicable thing I have seen in my time in politics. You want this seat? I hope you never get it. I hope you're on the Supreme Court. That's exactly where you should be. And I hope that the American people will see through this charade. And I wish you well, and I intend to vote for you, and I hope everybody who's fair-minded will.
1: Yeah, he was talking to the Democrats on the committee just about how they, you know, they knew for weeks that she was going to make these fraudulent accusations against him. Totally false. And they didn't care. They were going to save it for the, they were saving it for the right moment. And that's the way they operated. And he was legitimately angry. And it probably, I think it was his finest moment in politics. Oh, it was okay. Oh, so it was just a couple of the Mets were there. The actual ceremony, Bruce from the Mets says, is July 30th, August 1st. I hope they put your picture in the post, Bruce. I'm Howie Carr.
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12: The United States is launching more attacks on key infrastructure in Iran. U.S. Central Command did not provide details of its new strikes, but Iranian news reports say U.S. forces struck a railway station and six bridges across Iran, killing at least eight people. U.S. attacks have also damaged power lines in southern Iran, causing power outages near the Gulf Coast. CENTCOM said they launched more strikes at 3 p.m. Iran's Islamic Revolutionary Guard claims it retaliated with strikes against U.S. targets in Bahrain, where air raid sirens were heard this morning. Iranian attacks were also reported at U.S. military sites in Qatar, Oman, Kuwait, Jordan, and Syria. California's Taylor Farms is being investigated as the source of the cyclosporiasis outbreak in the Midwest. Taylor Farms supplied lettuce and other produce to Taco Bell restaurants where customers ended up getting sick. The parasite is causing cases of diarrhea across the country. The CDC has confirmed at least 400 cases of the stomach bug across Michigan, Ohio, West Virginia, and Kentucky. There has been another ruling against another Trump administration funding cut to states. Andrew Whitman reports.
13: A federal judge in Boston Friday ruling the Trump administration cannot use a long-overlooked clause in a law to cut grant funds that support programs for law enforcement, environmental protection, food assistance, and more. A group of 23 states, including New York, New Jersey, and Connecticut, sued. The judge ruled that the line used to justify the cuts are allowed if a grant, quote, no longer effectuates the program goals or agency priorities, do not apply, and cannot be used. In New York, I'm Andrew Whitman.
12: A Wisconsin Democrat is dropping out of the race for governor. Lieutenant Governor Sarah Rodriguez announced Friday she's exiting the race after her campaign discovered issues with its financial reporting. Rodriguez says the race is too important to allow these issues to become a distraction. I'm Rob Martier.
14: I'm Al Griffith with this quick check on the stories trending right now on WBZ News Radio 1030. A second suspect has been arrested in connection with the lemonade stand robbery in Southie last month. Police say a 14-year-old boy was arrested on violent crime warrants for the robbery. Police responded June 10th to a location on West 9th Street where two kids say they were robbed by two youngsters with a gun. The first suspect was taken into custody June 12th. A high-profile case in Massachusetts catching the eye of a local acting superstar. Here's WBZ's Jared Brosnan.
15: Are you familiar with this trial?
16: Yes, sure. Yeah. I'm developing a movie at the company about it. Yeah.
17: You are. That's Matt Damon appearing on Kelly and Mark Live, announcing his production company, Artists Equity, is getting the ball rolling on a Karen Reed movie.
16: Very early days, yes.
18: I am very excited about this. If you need a consultant.
16: Okay.
17: Damon was in the midst of his press tour for The Odyssey, which is now showing in theaters across the U.S.
14: I'm Al Griffith.
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20: 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You know what I'm talking about. What can I eat? 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When? Then you get hungry, and suddenly you're negotiating with yourself. It's like a hostage situation or something. Awaken 180 takes that part off your plate. Clear plan, real coaching,

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0: Welcome to the Howie Carr Show, 844-500-4242. We have a lot to get to today here, as always. Lindsey Graham will not be down for breakfast. Looks like his sister may get the interim position. Nancy Mace wants it big time. And, well, I'm for Lindsey Graham's sister getting it. All right, but the first thing we have to do here is there was a shooting last night in Biddeford, Maine, which is in York County. It's just south of Portland. It's in York County. I'm familiar with it, obviously, and I paid a fine there once for possession of 4 Schlitz beers. I had to go in after and pay the fine after when I just graduated from high school. And afterwards, I went to get a cup of coffee at a local cafe, and everybody in the cafe was speaking French. I think it's changed. I think Biddeford has changed. And you know what the difference? And also, everybody was speaking French. I'm sure they all had jobs. I don't think that's the case now in Biddeford, Maine. But anyway, ICE was in Biddeford, Maine, and they ended up shooting a Colombian. I don't know if he's a Cholo or not. They're claiming he was legally in the country, but we'll see about that. We'll see about that. But joining us right now on the line is John Featherston from the Maine Wire. He is in Biddeford, as they used to call it back in the day when it was all French. And he's going to give us a live on the street report. I heard him with Grace a couple hours ago, and it sounded like they were pretty nasty. Somehow they've all been able to get the day off from work. Yeah, they're only here to do the jobs Americans won't do, but apparently none of them seem to have jobs. And it is a weekday. It's a Monday weekday, not a Monday holiday like we have every month now. It's a work day, and nobody's working, apparently. John Featherston, what's the latest in Biddeford?
5: Howie, you and I have known each other a long time. Great to always join you, but even I was a little scared today. There were 300 people standing outside of U.S. Senator Susan Collins' office, you know, yelling profanity, F Susan Collins, pushing me, calling me a fascist, calling me, you know, a pedophile.
0: Pedophile?
5: People rushing. Oh, yeah. You talk about people rushing to judgment here. We don't know any of the facts here in Biddeford. Biddeford canceled their press conference. ICE has not done a press conference yet. We only know what you have just said, but there are 300 people marching in the streets on the corner of Saco and Biddeford. You know, a lot of profanity, a lot of... You know, I was assaulted, and it was all on our live stream on the Maine Wire. I was assaulted no less than 12 times. I mean, it's chaos. I just talked to the Biddeford police chief and said, are you going to bring in more reinforcements for tonight? And she goes, I don't think we're going to need to. I think you're going to need to, because this is only going to grow here. It's amazing how many people assembled and don't have any of the facts yet.
0: I heard they threatened to guillotine you. So there's a nod back to the old French heritage of the city.
5: Oh, it's crazy, Howie. I mean, you know, listen, anytime anybody loses their life, it's a tragic story. But we don't know the facts here yet. I've heard multiple reports that, you know, the ICE agents were defending themselves because the guy was trying to drive into them. I don't know that as a fact. I hear that, you know, I've heard ring camera audio of at least 4 shots, if not 5 shots, were done. But other than that, we don't have any of the facts. The FBI is on scene with a forensic tent, you know, assuming that the you know, the person died. But other than that, we really don't know anything. And just the, you know, the way they assembled this in Mechanics Park, which is right on the corner of Saco and Biddeford, I mean, it's a vitriol if this thing was out of control.
0: I'm guessing in that demonstration, John Featherston, there are not too many mechanics in Mechanics Park.
5: No, and I don't think too many

0: people missed a day of work to be at this thing today. But, you know, I think we really just have to wait for the facts to come out on this story. I mean, we really do. I've been here almost minutes after the shooting happened, and I still don't have all of the facts. But people are, you know, ICE murdered this man, ICE murdered this guy, he's got a three-year-old child. Well, yes, that's all terrible. But to call it murder at this point, I think is a very, very big stretch.
1: And by the way, how is it Susan Collins? How is it Susan Collins' fault? Why isn't it Shelley Pingree's fault? She also represents the area, right?
0: Correct. You know, Ryan Facto, the Speaker of the House here.
1: Yeah, he used to work with LGBTQ youth, right? And got some big awards for his service for that to that community. I mean, what about him? Does he bear any responsibility here? He's the one who shot up Laura Libby. Remember? He's the one who said, you said the wrong thing, so you can neither speak nor vote in the main House of Representatives. So he's a real defender of democracy, isn't he?
0: Oh, he's a piece of work, yeah. But, you know, I talked to Dr. Shaw, who is running now for United States Senate. He was the leading vote-getter in the gubernatorial race. And I said, don't we have to wait for the facts to come out? And he's like, yeah, I'm just here to support the family. You know, which, okay, you're here to support the family. But him being there was making it a political event. Secretary of State Shanna Bellows was here. She doesn't speak to me, period. But she was here trying to...
1: You're lucky you.
0: Yeah, I take it as a compliment, Howard. I take it as a compliment that Shanna Bellows doesn't want to talk to me. But, you know, the person who tried to keep Donald Trump off the ballot
1: right.
0: is here.
1: Yeah, and knocked off the referendum on keeping boys out of girls' high school sports.
0: Exactly. Thank you. Just took the words right out of my mouth. You don't think she was there to fan the political flames? This is just a sad state here, Howie. And I am really concerned for Sacco and Biddeford for tonight, because I see this thing growing, you know, and as Republicans get off of work, they're going to drive by and go, what the heck is going on? And somebody's going to engage these. I mean, here I am just doing a live stream, not even commenting. I'm just recording it. And I was assaulted no less than 12 times. People said they wanted to kill me. People said, you know, horrible things about me. I mean, it's, you know, like, and I'm just there doing my job. So it's just amazing.
1: Now, do these people look like they originally came from Maine? Were they born in Maine, do you think? Any of them?
0: A lot of hair dye was at this rally. A lot of hair dye, you know. Not a lot of people who have a gym membership.
1: Is it blue? What was the predominant color? Blue, pink, or green?
0: I would say it was a race for all three. Definitely for all three.
1: And the tattoo community, I'm sure, was heavily represented.
0: Heavily represented. A lot of nose piercings, and like I said, not a lot of showers. Yeah.
1: Yeah.
0: But to be serious here for a minute, don't we have to wait for the facts for this to come out? You know, like, we really do. I mean,
1: why do you have to wait for the facts? This is the second anniversary of the Butler shooting. I've got it in my hand here, all the headlines. Trump escorted from stage after popping noises. You know? I mean, they don't care about the facts. Yeah. The guy's getting hit. He had blood coming down from his ear. He was shot in the head, and they were saying it was loud noises. Nothing's changed in two years.
0: But you know, like Minnesota, everybody thought that was going to be a one-day event. It wasn't. I am concerned that this is going to grow. This is going to have legs. And you know, like I said, just talking to the Biddeford chief, she's like, "No, we're not going to bring in any more staff. You need more staff because." I mean, if you watch the video of them at Susan Collins' office, they were literally trying to break the doors down at Susan Collins' office. So.
1: Yeah, but I mean, does this have, you know, the thing is, does this have, I mean, it resonates among the purple hair nose ring crowd. But do any civilians, any real normal Americans think that that ICE was out of control when they killed Renee Good for trying to run over that ICE agent in Minneapolis? I mean, again, we don't know the details on this one, but I don't think there's long-term a positive impact for Democrats in those shootings in Minnesota.
0: No, you're right. But I was just amazed by how fast a one Facebook post was able to generate this many people in such a short amount of time. So I do envision this thing growing.
1: Yeah. Again, it's not like they had a choice to make between coming down to Mechanics Park or going to work today. That was not, you know, no one had to make the decision to give up a day's pay here. I think we can safely say that.
0: Yeah, we can say that. Yes, we can definitely say that. Yep.
1: All right, John, keep us informed. And you going to be there all night or as far into the evening anyway?
0: Yeah, we'll be covering it most of the day, and you know, if anything big happens, I'll certainly let you know, Howard. But thanks for having me on.
1: Okay, thank you, John Featherston. We appreciate it. John Featherston, he's with the Main Wire. Check out themainwire.com. It's the only place to get your news in the state of Maine. That's for sure. You're not going to get it at the Portland Press Herald or the Bangor Daily News. 844-500-4242. I'm Howie Carr.
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9: What really determines your level of overall happiness?
10: If you are going to be happy, it's because of the story you tell yourself about who you are and why you're here. And if you're miserable, same thing.
9: Annette Simmons, author of the book, Whoever Tells the Best Story Wins.
10: At one level, story is the DNA of all meaning. I read this book on artificial intelligence, and you can't create a computer that has any kind of intelligence unless you create a computer that can both understand and create a story. Because nothing has meaning except for the story you tell yourself. And the most basic story that anybody can tell themselves is their identity story.
9: Stories are powerful, not only the stories you tell yourself, but also in trying to persuade others. Annette says, typically in persuasion, we use facts and statistics to sway people.
10: And if you're going to influence people, it's important that you not just deliver the facts, but also talk from a particular point of view as to what they mean to the person who's listening to you. It's got to be more personal and more experiential. You can't just say, this is going to make you happy. It's more like, you know, imagine waking up in the morning and being able to walk out your door and play golf anytime you want to. It's got to create images and sensory stimulation in the mind of your listener in order for it to feel real.
9: I'm Mike Carruthers, and that's something you should know.
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0: wave of strikes. That's the headline on Fox right now. 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So the president has announced now that we are going to be taking over the Strait of Hormuz, and we are going to be charging 20% to go through. Now, just a couple of weeks ago, we were saying that the Iranians couldn't do that because it was a violation of the international law. Of international waters, there's no charge for going through. But now President Trump says there's going to be a charge. So Jared, what's the poll question? What are the results thus far?
1: Today's poll question, which you can vote in at HowieCarshow.com, is: should the U.S. charge tolls for passage through the Strait of Hormuz? Yes, no, or not sure.
0: I'm going to say yes because it's going to cost us a lot of money to get this thing straightened out.
1: 59% of the audience said yes, 26% say no, 15 say they are not sure.
0: Yeah, this is an interesting series of attacks that are being made on the Iranians. Did you see today they sent in an automatic boat, like a robo swift boat.
1: And they had Waymo submarine.
0: It was hilarious footage because they sent it in to this dock where they had one of these Iranian pirate boats, and there were no guards. There was nobody on it was like it was midnight, but it was daytime, and the boat just comes running in right into the dock and blows it up. Where are the elite Iranian, the Islamic Republic Guard Corps? Where are the Navy sailors, the bold pirates who've been firing on oil tankers and cargo ships? They were nowhere to be seen. Nowhere. 844-500-4242, 844-500-4242. 781, after the P-Hustle debacle, Democrats, especially in Maine, are desperate for a lifeline. Damn the facts. This is their lifeline gift, and they're going to take full advantage of it. I think that's a pretty good analysis, 781. Here's another one. This is from 207. Corey from Old Orchard Beach. I drove by the rally and had to stop at the red light right on the corner where it's all going down. I simply said, you don't even know who or what you're defending yet. Maybe get all the facts first before screaming and raging blindly. I was then called a racist bigot by some guy with purple hair and a mask on. Then someone shouted, you'll be next. All I could do was laugh and drive on. It is insanity down here. Yeah. Did you see, by the way, I tweeted out the picture. They took the DSA, the Democrat Socialists of America, were having some kind of convention yesterday, or I don't know where it was or how. There were a lot of people there, though, in this hall. And like over half of them had masks on. And I thought to myself, this is who they are. They loved COVID, and not just because they didn't have to pay any bills. They could live even freer than they normally live. They didn't have to pay rent. They got extra money for their little bastards. They got enhanced unemployment benefits as if any of them had ever had a job. They didn't have to pay their student loans. They want COVID to come back. 844-500-4242, 860. So now the world can say it was just a cash grab the whole time. The world can say that, but who cares what the world says, honestly? Those jets don't fly on water. Exactly. They're called sea drones. That's a good name for them, sea drones. Yeah. It was... You know, and the thing is, they had the cameras on them. It was great. It was like a movie. They had the overhead shots of them, I guess, from an airborne drone, most likely. And then they had the cameras actually on the drones, and they showed it going in. And it wasn't like some pirate was going, you know, on a peg leg, was like rolling up his hands or jumping into the water to escape. There was nobody there. There was nobody there. Where are they? Are they all out servicing their goats? We know they're not taking showers. They're not shaving. They're not washing their clothes. So what were they doing? All of these savages from Iran. 844-500-4242. So Lindsey Graham passed on. It's kind of a sad story. I don't think he had like the best life at the end. I talked to somebody, but right before he came back to New England from Florida, who knew him, and he was telling me about, you know, getting late night calls from him, you know, when he was in his cups, shall we say, and he was, you know, drowning his sorrows or his concerns in alcohol, which, you know, I'm not going to tell anybody how to live their life. But I mean, when you get to be like a certain age and your father died of a heart attack in his late 60s, I think it behooves you to lay off the amber colored fluid, you know, or at least, you know, I mean, he looks, if you look at the pictures of him, the video of him from the Kavanaugh hearings in 2018 and what he looked like now at the end. I mean, boy, he's aged terribly. And Trump mentioned it as well, didn't he? When he said, you know, I've gotten a lot of late night calls from Lindsey Graham. I mean, I'm sorry he's dead. And he seemed to be doing a decent job. And, you know, I didn't really always agree with him on everything. Obviously, he voted for Sotomayor and Kagan for one thing. So 844-500-4242, 508, that was a convention. I thought it was a robbery. Well, everybody had their masks on, that's for sure. All right, 844-500-4242. We'll take your calls in just a moment. I'm Howie Carr.
2: I'm Al Griffith with this quick check on the stories trending right now on WBZ News Radio 1030. Family members of the ICE officer who shot a Colombian immigrant in Maine this week telling the Associated Press, David Brule has struggled with serious mental health issues. Brule shot and killed a man in Biddeford on Monday. Authorities say the man was fleeing in his car and was posing a threat to the public when he was shot. A second suspect has been arrested in connection with the lemonade stand robbery in Southie last month. Police say a 14-year-old boy was arrested on violent crime warrants for the robbery. Police responded June 10th to a location on West 9th Street where two kids said they were robbed by two youngsters with a gun. The first suspect was taken into custody June 12th. And seven passengers and five crew members aboard a private luxury yacht that ran aground Friday off Falmouth are safe. They were rescued by the Coast Guard when the vessel started taking on water. I'm Al Griffith.
3: We are in a war with cancer. We have been for years, and it's not going particularly well.
4: Despite all the progress that we're making in understanding the disease, we really aren't translating that into speedy treatments for those at an individual level.
3: Journalist Clifton Leaf, author of the book, The Truth in Small Doses.
4: 75% of the drugs, the cancer drugs that we have approved, do not actually keep people alive longer, according to the FDA. When it comes right down to the bottom line, we aren't reducing the burden of cancer, and that's where the challenge really is.
3: When you compare the year-to-year rate of change in cancer deaths to the rate of change in heart disease deaths, it's not even close.
4: We have each year about 138,000 fewer deaths from heart disease. We're older, we're fatter, and yet fewer of our hearts are breaking down with deadly consequence. And the same could be said for many, many other diseases. But in cancer, we keep getting more and more people dying of this disease.
3: One bright spot in the war against cancer is in early detection.
4: You know, when we catch breast cancer or colorectal cancer early, or prostate cancer, it's you know, we are in the 90 to 100% survival rates. We've also made genuine progress in childhood cancers. I mean, this is life-changing progress in childhood cancers.
3: I'm Mike Carruthers, and that's something you should know.
5: I knew I had a problem, but I didn't know what to do about it.
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1: 844-500-4242. We're checking to see where the Deval Patrick and William Weld victory parties are going to be tonight. Maybe they can share a room, you know, both being former governors of Massachusetts. Joining us now on the line is Senator Lindsey Graham of South Carolina. Thank you for being with us, Senator Graham.
2: Hey, glad to be back.
1: So what are you doing up here? I know you're a surrogate and all that. What does a surrogate do on a day when the only opponent of your candidate is Bill Weld, and he's running around talking about the melting polar ice caps or melting ice cubes? I don't know, one or the other. What do you do today?
2: I just screw with Democrats. Just kind of have fun. Just talk about. You got more choices. Don't forget, you don't have to go crazy socialist. There's another choice in town.
1: What do you make of the Bloomberg videos and audios that were released today? And I say audios because he insisted that the video not be released because it's so devastating. And, you know, they accused Donald Trump of being a racist, all Republicans, probably even your colleague from South Carolina, Tim Scott, of being a racist. But how else do you... what he said was just so inappropriate, wasn't it?
2: Well,
1: how does he get away with it?
2: Can you imagine if one of us had said that? So under the law, stop and frisk, you have to have a reasonable suspicion that somebody's involved in criminal activity or may be involved in criminal activity. What Bloomberg said, the reasonable suspicion is being young and black. That is pretty darn offensive.
1: Right. So that's like they always say, you know, that cops pull people over, motorists over, DWB, driving while black, right? I mean, that's basically what he was saying.
2: It's the same concept, yeah. Well, that's what he literally said, that you throw the young black guy against the wall, you take his gun, and basically the reasonable suspicion was being literally a young black man. And that was pretty stunning. And I think that's going to be a game changer. If it's not, there's an incredible double standard in this country.
1: I got to ask you about Roger Stone. You saw what happened. The remnants of the Mueller 13 angry Democrats recommend 7 to 9 years for obstructing an investigation into nothing. Yeah. And it looks to me like he just had a literally memory lapse. But what does it matter?
2: Let's assume for a moment that he did something wrong. I mean, it's a nonviolent offense. The underlying accusation proved to be false. So it's a process crime. And 7 to 9 years, it's just off the rails. I mean, the bottom line here is this stuff needs to end. Everybody needs to be held accountable within reason. But all reason's been lost when it comes to everything Trump.
1: Yeah, but Stone is paying the price. So, Lindsey Graham, I mean, we see you on TV all the time, and you're talking, you're going to get to the bottom of this or that. I mean, when are we going to get some justice here? I mean, this is ridiculous. Flynn
2: right.
1: was framed. Stone was framed. Forget Manafort. But these, as President Trump said in his tweet this morning about this Roger Stone aberration, he said the real crooks are running free. What are you guys going to do about this in the Senate? You have subpoena power, don't you?
2: Right. So here's the thing: we're not going to do what they did. We're not going to take the law and turn it into a tool of vengeance. What we're going to do is let Durham do his job. So the prosecutor in this case is Durham. He's looking at all things Russia, all things FISA. He will decide if somebody has broken the law, not me. I'm not a prosecutor. My job is to make sure this crap never happens again. I'm going to call everybody who signed the FISA warrant against Carter Page. And what did you base your judgment on? How does the system work? And pull it up by the roots and make sure that no political campaign in the future is ever treated this way, that we never open a counterintelligence investigation of a political campaign unless there's plenty of checks and balances. So Durham's going to look at lawbreakers. I'm going to try to find what happened here and make sure it never happens again. Those are the two things that are going to happen. I'll start in about 2 weeks.
1: Hearings in 2 weeks or subpoenas in 2 weeks?
2: Well, you don't know if you're going to have to subpoena people or not, but I'm going to call everybody who signed the warrant, starting with Rosenstein and Sally Yates. You got Comey and McCabe. I want to get the case agent who is in charge of the Russian investigation. I want to get to the bottom of – I want to take the Horowitz report and dive into it and come up with legal changes, law changes, to make sure the FISA court is never lied to again, and have some barriers to investigating political campaigns. You can't allow the FBI and others to take the law in their hands when they don't like somebody.
1: As you know, when Stroke was called up a couple of years ago, he basically deflected every question by saying there was an ongoing investigation. Now, that investigation is closed. However, I'm not telling you anything you don't know. I'm just setting that up. Now he is suing for wrongful termination. So what's to stop him from you subpoena him, bring him into the Senate, cameras are rolling, and he says I can't comment on that because it's the subject of my ongoing civil action against the Justice Department.
2: Yeah. So we know what he's going to say. We know what he did, right?
1: Yeah.
2: But the Department of Justice lawyer who falsified the email.
1: Kleinsmith.
2: Told the court that, yeah, that's right. That guy is facing criminal liability.
1: Yeah.
2: So we're not going to call him because he literally is probably being looked at by Durham as we speak. But Comey is telling everybody in the country what he thinks. I'd like for him to come and justify to the American system, the American people, how the system so got off the rails. McCabe, would you like to hear him explain how he got it so wrong?
1: Why hasn't McCabe been indicted? I mean, if you were, again, we
2: know.
1: Come up to this double standard. If lack of candor, is it not another way of saying perjury? You know, four references.
2: Right. So Horowitz made a recommendation. So here's what I would say to your listeners. Whatever Durham says, I'm going to trust the work product. Mueller found nothing. The Democrats couldn't take nothing to be the right answer. So they start this impeachment crap. They impeached the president based on a phone call, delaying aid that was eventually received ahead of schedule to leverage for an investigation that never occurred. They impeached him in 78 days. These people are nuts. They didn't like the answer they got from Mueller. What we're going to do is let Durham do his job without political interference. If he makes recommendations for prosecution, I'm sure people will be prosecuted. What I'm going to do is try to find out who the whistleblower is, what connection they had to the Schiff staff, if any.
1: We all know who the whistleblower was, right?
2: Well, there's a process here. Yeah, I think I do. But I want the public to know the whistleblower statute is not designed to let you make an accusation against the President of the United States that leads to impeachment without your political biases being known. I'd like to know what drove this person. It was all secondhand information. Who did they receive it from? Here's what we've learned over the last three or four years, a couple of years anyway. There are people in our government who do not want to accept Donald Trump being president.
1: Right. We know that.
2: And I want to get to the bottom of it. It's dangerous to have the FBI and the Department of Justice with a political bias, use the tools of law to enact their bias. It's dangerous to have somebody in uniform who believes they know better when it comes to policy. I appreciate Vindman's service, but he needs to be asked questions about any relationship he had with the whistleblower, if any, and if there were bias behind these accusations.
1: Now, Jessie Liu, she was the U.S. attorney for D.C., and she was the one who got the referral on Andrew McCabe on his quote-unquote lack of candor. Now she's up at a hearing, and I know it's not your committee, so you're not going to have a chance to question her, but do you think some Republicans on that committee at her hearing for her new job in the Treasury Department on Thursday should ask her, what the hell happened to the McCabe prosecution?
2: Well, here's the point I think you're trying to, that you're making. Flynn's going to jail, right?
1: Yeah, he shouldn't.
2: Stone's facing 7 to 9 years. Here's the point. You can't have a system where a crime is applied to the Trump world and not to the other side. There's got to be some consistency in the law here.
1: Right, but I mean, isn't a way to begin to get some consistency to put her? She's going to be under oath. Jesse Liu, the former U.S. attorney. Can't somebody ask her? I guess Senator Barrasso is the chairman of the committee. I mean, shouldn't somebody ask her? I mean, why did this guy Wolf from the Intelligence Committee, he leaked the Carter Page FISA document to his girlfriend who worked for the New York Times. We all know that. And then he pleaded guilty to it and got a slap on the wrist. I mean, he did a lot more than Flynn and Stone combined, and he walked away. Why did she allow that to happen?
2: I am sure that she will be asked questions about her judgment. And all I can say, I promise you and your listeners the following. The Judiciary Committee will get everybody under oath as to how the FISA warrant was issued, try to find out how it got so off the rails, and make sure it never happens again. I'm hoping the Intel Committee will find out who the whistleblower is and what political bias they had, if any, and just not let this go. And I hope somebody looks at what Hunter Biden did in the Ukraine.
1: Comey took the Comey said he couldn't remember, I think, 240 times in one of his appearances. How many times
2: remembers enough to write a book.
1: How many times are you going to let him say, I don't remember, I don't recall?
2: Don't you think it's important that we expose how this thing got so off the rails?
1: Absolutely.
2: So it never happens again. If somebody doesn't get fired, then how seriously have we been about cleaning up the mess? Christopher Wray will be the last person I call. They've invalidated two warrants. Probably the other two are going to fall soon.
1: Right.
2: The FISA court rebukes the Department of Justice and the FBI. You've got people with conflicts of interest that are still employed by the government. There has to be some sense of accountability here. Why should I trust people to clean up the system if nobody who created the problem gets fired?
1: Lindsey Graham, I don't mean to put you on the spot like this. I'm just, I'm frustrated, and all of my listeners are frustrated. You know, we're all frustrated by this.
2: My lane is Department of Justice, FBI. I promise you I'm doing everything I can to hold those accountable for letting it get off the rails. Somebody should be fired. And the main thing is, if people need to go to jail, that'll be up to Durham. But don't you want to make sure this never happens again to any
1: Absolutely.
2: Other political person in the country?
1: I don't want it to happen to any other person, period, political or otherwise.
2: Period.
1: It could. Yeah.
2: Period.
1: All right.
2: If
1: Senator
2: it can happen
1: Lindsey,
2: to Trump, my God, think what it can happen to you. Let's get this guy reelected.
1: Thank you, Senator Lindsey Graham, South Carolina. I'm Howie Carr.
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4: When you think about all the emails, texts, memos, and everything else you write, you probably write a lot. So what makes writing good writing?
5: Good writing is when the idea is communicated swiftly, clearly, and without a doubt about what you're saying.
4: Mary Kate Mackey, author of the book Write Better Right Now, says when you're writing anything, ask yourself,
5: what's the point? Can you name the point? And the second thing you can do is you can jack up your verbs. You can go back to a piece of writing and look at all the verbs, because sometimes they're simply a better verb, a stronger verb, a more descriptive verb.
4: Also, when writing, beware of the passive voice.
5: You go through and you look at your sentence and you say, okay, would it make sense if I added the phrase by zombies? For instance, the hedge was clipped by zombies. If you can add that and it makes sense, you're in the passive voice. Being in the passive voice is usually not good. You want to be in the active voice. You want to have things that move, verbs that go places and push the thinking along.
4: And be careful how you use punctuation, like exclamation marks.
5: There was a famous professor who basically said, you have, I don't remember the number of exclamation points, for your lifetime. Use them wisely.
4: I'm Mike Carruthers, and that's something you should know.
6: Hey! Is that a faucet running?
7: Nope, that's not a faucet. That's a river rushing through the forest.
6: It is?
7: Yeah. Forest rivers provide over 100 million people with clean water to drink. The water comes straight from the forest to us. In fact...
6: What? I can't hear you because of the vacuum.
7: That's not a vacuum. That's the trees in the forest cleaning up the air we breathe.
6: How do trees clean the air?
7: They soak up the dirty air on their leaves, branches, and trunks, which means clean air for us.
6: Cool. I didn't know that.
7: Yep. 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
6: Wow. That's awesome. 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

0: Howie Carr is back.
1: Bruce from the Met says, that Buffalo guy has nothing on me. I was hit by a BMW SUV going 40 and flipped over the vehicle onto pavement and lived to tell about it. Of course, I had some extra padding, too. Bruce, I saw they had the Mets 86 reunion, and I was looking at the back page of the New York Post, and my grandson was there, and he said, what's that? And I said, oh, let's see if Bruce from the Mets is, if they've got his picture in there. And there was not a picture of all the teammates getting together. I think you said you were going down there, but tell us how it was down there for the reunion. I'm sure it was a pretty much of a fun event to be down there remembering the great World Series victory, especially after the Red Sox swept the Mets in the series. The Mets are not having a good year. 844-500-4242. One guy says that the dog, Margaret Chow's dog barking, woke up his 90% deaf 12-year-old dog, and now the dog's walking around barking at the air.
2: A beautiful dog. A talented dog.
1: Anyway, Trump, as you know, Trump is very obsessed with golf. He doesn't play like he used to, obviously, since, you know, almost being assassinated on a golf course, I would assume, would, you know, kind of reduce your enthusiasm a little bit. But he was talking about Lindsey Graham and golf. And he always loves to go off on a tangent about golf. Cut six.
3: And he was a nice man. He was a great guy. He loved playing golf. Loved being outside. He'd play golf with people, and you just liked him. It wasn't that he was a great striker of the ball. He wasn't exactly a perfect. He wasn't Jack Nicklaus. He was not Tiger. But he loved it, and he had fun, you know. He was a man who had a lot of fun. He had fun with politics, but he was really good at it.
1: 844-500-4242 844-500-4242. And people are saying he did, you could make the argument, I think, and legitimately, that he maybe saved Brett Kavanaugh's nomination, because he was angry at that Senate Judiciary hearing in 2018, and he went on for 4 minutes defending him. Let's play a couple of the cuts. Cut 10.
4: If you wanted an FBI investigation, you could have come to us. What you want to do is destroy this guy's life, hold this seat open, and hope you win in 2020. You said that, not me. You've got nothing to apologize for. When you see Sotomayor and Kagan, tell them that Lindsey said hello, because I voted for them. I would never do to them what you've done to this guy. This is the most unethical sham since I've been in politics. And if you really wanted to know the truth, you sure as hell wouldn't have done what you've done to this guy. I cannot imagine what you and your family have gone through. Boy, y'all want power. God, I hope you never get it. I hope the American people can see through this sham, that you knew about it and you held it. You had no intention of protecting Dr. Ford. None. She's as much of a victim as you are. God, I hate to say it, because these have been my friends. But let me tell you, when it comes to this, you're looking for a fair process. You came to the wrong town at the wrong time, my friend. Would you say you've been through hell?
5: I've been through hell and then some.
4: This is not a job interview.
5: Yeah.
4: This is hell.
5: This
4: is going to destroy the ability of good people to come forward because of this crap. Your high school yearbook. You have interacted with professional women all your life, not one accusation. You're supposed to be Bill Cosby when you're a junior and senior in high school. And all of a sudden, you got over it. It's been my understanding that if you drug women and rape them for 2 years in high school, you probably don't stop. The one thing I can tell you, you should be proud of, Ashley, you should be proud of this. That you raised a daughter who had the good character to pray for Dr. Ford. To my Republican colleagues, if you vote no, you're legitimizing the most despicable thing I have seen in my time in politics. You want this seat? I hope you never get it. I hope you're on the Supreme Court. That's exactly where you should be. And I hope that the American people will see through this charade. And I wish you well. And I intend to vote for you. And I hope everybody who's fair-minded will.
1: Yeah, he was talking to the Democrats on the committee just about how they, you know, they knew for weeks that she was going to make these fraudulent accusations against him. Totally false. And they didn't care. They were going to save it for the, they were saving it for the right moment. And that's the way they operated. And he was legitimately angry. And I think it was his finest moment in politics. Oh, it was okay. Oh, so it was just a couple of the Mets were there. The actual ceremony, Bruce from the Mets says, is July 30th, August 1st. I hope they put your picture in the post, Bruce. I'm Howie Carr.
6: Here's a question I bet you've asked yourself. At my funeral, what will people say about me?
7: I think the quest to be remembered for leading life of significance is something that every human being wants. And when we come to a funeral or have a brush with mortality, it's a bit of a wake-up call.
6: Rabbi Daniel Cohen, author of the book What Will They Say About You When You're Gone, says what people will remember is how you led your life.
7: When I wake up in the morning, I truly feel grateful for the blessings that I have. It means I'm asking myself, what can I do today to make somebody else's day? So it's just living life with a greater sense of awareness, passion, and purpose.
6: Which we would all like to think we do, but...
7: A mystic said many years ago, my job in life is not to resurrect the dead, it's to resurrect the living. You know, people just walk through life and don't really think about what they're doing and aren't present. There's a wonderful book called Time and the Art of Living by Robert Gruden. And he says, ask yourself every day, what are you doing today that is worthy of future memory? I mean, that question alone is like a head check.
6: It's often the little moments that people will remember.
7: That could just be a moment's encounter in a supermarket or in any location, in your office, in your home, where you really say, what am I going to do to help lift up that person? And in that moment, you're going to feel more alive and you're going to feel more purposeful.
6: I'm Mike Carruthers, and that's something you should know.
8: Hi. I found a toy dinosaur over on the playground by Smith Street. It had this phone number on it, and... Well, I just wanted to make sure the dinosaur made it back to its little owner.
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13: I'm Al Griffith with this quick check on the stories trending right now on WBZ News Radio 1030. A second suspect has been arrested in connection with the lemonade stand robbery in Southie last month. Police say a 14-year-old boy was arrested on violent crime warrants for the robbery. Police responded June 10th to a location on West 9th Street where two kids say they were robbed by two youngsters with a gun. The first suspect was taken into custody June 12th. A high-profile case in Massachusetts catching the eye of a local acting superstar. Here's WBZ's Jared Brosnan.
14: Are you familiar with this trial?
15: 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We're developing a movie at the company about it. 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
17: That's Matt Damon appearing on Kelly and Mark Live, announcing his production company, Artists Equity, is getting the ball rolling on a Karen Reed movie.
15: Very early days, yes.
18: 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If you need a consultant.
15: Okay.
17: Damon was in the midst of his press tour for The Odyssey, which is now showing in theaters across the U.S.
13: I'm Al Griffith.
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20: 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This product is not intended to diagnose, treat, cure, or prevent any disease.
14: Hello and welcome to the show. I'm your host, Pat Campbell. We've got a fascinating program for you today. Our guest today says that there is a youth molecule in the human body, and he says this molecule of youth happens to be concentrated in our skin, hair, eyes, and joints. He says this substance not only dramatically influences our appearance, in other words, how young or how healthy we look, but more importantly, our physical strength, our flexibility, and mobility. This is our ability to do things, lift things, get around, be physical. Today, we're going to learn more about this once mysterious substance and how new breakthroughs are allowing us to get it back and keep it as we get older. All right, Bill Sardi is here. Bill is an author. He's traveled around the world in search of information about hyaluronic acid, or HA, as it's sometimes referred to. He's back from his recent trip to a small village in Japan, where people maintain high levels of HA and are famous for their ability to defy the aging process. Bill, welcome to the program.
16: Great to be with you, Pat, and all your statements to introduce the show today are certainly not overstatements. After years of people using oral hyaluronic acid supplements, well, of course, we're going to give your audience a report today, an update, and an improvement, how things are going, as thousands of people have discovered how this supports, in particular, their joints, but also their skin and their eyes and, of course, their hair and so on. These are the areas where the body actually is highly concentrated in HA. But I want to tell all your listeners to please stay tuned, because there's going to be an offer today from Purity Products, no strings attached. This is an offer from a reputable company that's been in business for years.
21: Just for $5, there's no strings attached, you get to try a bottle of this wonderful new product and make your life simple, make your supplement regimen simple, and save a little money along the way.
14: Now, you say there's a youth molecule in the human body, and that it holds the key to the visible signs of aging. Now, you've written about this. You've traveled to Japan to do the research. So tell me about it. What exactly is this molecule you're talking about?
16: Pat, it's amazing that most people don't know this word, hyaluronic acid. And, of course, it's made. It's all over our body. It's in our skin. It's an all-natural molecule. We can get it orally, replace it in our body. But more so, we've learned that the little bit that we can get as a dietary supplement can trigger your body to make more. And of course, why do we need more? Well, when we're young, we're loaded with this stuff. When we're babies, we have what we call baby fat. It's really baby HA. It makes, as babies fall down and get cuts and scrapes, you notice they never really get any lifelong scars from that because they have lots of HA on board, hyaluronic acid. And to make this easy to understand for the audience, I think we can all appreciate that women have smoother skin and thicker hair and so on. All of that is because estrogen sends a signal to make more HA, and that's why the girls have more limber, flexible joints. They can get in a kind of a lotus posture kind of that men can't get into. They certainly have all of those advantages, and it's because the estrogen sends a signal to make more HA. Now, women have more HA to lose than men do, and you see the skin shriveling up, the joints and so on, as women age. But there's a way to get it back, and of course, Purity Products for years now has been talking about HA, and they have a new formula just for the joints, HA joint formula, and it's so important today because I think everyone's confused. An article in the New York Times says consumers are confused what to do to support their joints, so people are looking for alternatives. We need cushioning in between the joints, the bones in our joints. When a doctor looks at an X-ray, all he's doing is measuring the space between the two bones there in the knee. So it's about a quarter of an inch space. Without that cushioning, you've got bone rubbing on bone. That's what HA is. It's the jello or the cushioning agent in between our bones. We lose it either due to wear and tear or age, and so we start getting problems. The more that we find pain relief, the more pain relievers we use, the more we're going to use these joints, and then we're going to wear out more bone. And they've noticed this. People who chronically use pain relievers are going to have more bone wear. So what you need is the actual cushioning back there to lubricate the joint And that's what HA does. That's what HA is. The doctors call it synovial fluid. They actually inject this into joints. Orthopedists do. Dermatologists inject it into the skin. Eye doctors use it as a lubricant during eye surgery. So it's nothing foreign to modern medicine, but it may be new to you as a listener there, and you have never heard about HA before. Well, you need to learn about it. It's a wonderful molecule. It's all natural, and you can get it as a dietary supplement. Purity Products was the first to introduce it. Now, it's a great big long molecule, Pat, that's 6 million Daltons in molecular weight. Think of 6 million paper clips put together. It's big. You can't absorb it, and Purity found a way to knock it down so that it's only about 1,500 to 3,000. That means that you can absorb this orally. We actually proved that in studies conducted at a laboratory right there in Florida, and we're going to tell you more about that, but we proved that it's orally absorbed. Most doctors are told that oral HA cannot be absorbed. That's true if it's the regular HA. It's got to be knocked down in molecular weight. And more important, it needs some other antioxidants to be added with it. We're going to talk about one here in just a moment. But Purity Products is introducing this all-new joint formula for people that are searching for alternatives for their joint health. And, of course, this isn't a drug. It's a dietary supplement meant to, of course, support healthy joint health as we think of it.
14: If you're just tuning in, we're talking with Bill Sardi about hyaluronic acid, or HA. Now, Bill, you said recently that the HA revolution is underway. More and more people are using it. Tell us why HA is such a breakthrough, and what exactly can it do for people?
16: I think the brick and the mortar analogy is probably the

0: migrates out, and then we begin to lose the substance, the scaffolding, the support structure that holds our body together. And, of course, we begin to wrinkle. We shrivel up. We lose an inch in our height. We see the brain shrivels up in the eye and so on. All of these things occur with age. And, you know, Ponce de Leon was looking for a youth molecule, and he wanted to find it in, of course, the fountain of youth, the water. He was looking for a water fountain. The body needs water, but it has to hold it. And, of course, I want everyone to think of having something like a Jell-O type of a water balloon filled with Jell-O or one filled with water. Which one do you want? You want the one filled with Jell-O because it's still firm but soft and cushiony. And that's the way our bodies are when we're young babies. Or even a pregnant woman is loaded with this, which is an example of the how the HA is made more so at certain times of our life. But as age goes on, we're going to lose it. We're going to see the wrinkles, the thinning hair. We're going to see our joints lose their flexibility. We're just telling people that after thousands of people have tried this, if you're taking glucosamine supplements, it took 13 years for doctors to adopt glucosamine sulfate. It's a regular dietary supplement now in drugstores, health food stores. People ask me, well, why hasn't my doctor told me about hyaluronic acid? Well, it took 13 years for glucosamine. It'll be on the front page of Time magazine. It's just going to take time, and it'll get there because patients are going to take this to their doctors and point it out as they did glucosamine. The revolution starts with patients and people that have issues and want to have healthy joints and skin and hair and eyes and want to see some of these useful levels of HA restored in their body.
1: Now, Bill, you've written a great deal about the role of hyaluronic acid in the body's connective tissues. How does HA work in the joints and the connective tissues?
0: It's a natural cushioning agent. And, Pat, we're talking to about between the bones. It also surrounds the nerves. There's a sciatic nerve. There's an ulnar nerve. There's a carpal tunnel nerve. All of these are going to need the special cushioning that HA can give them. There are people that tell us this stuff works. Here's Ernie writing to me, who actually teaches and plays golf in Dover, Delaware. He found this Purity joint formula, and we're telling you it worked miracles for him. Why? Because Purity has not only taken the HA, but they've taken a brand new substance called Hydrox that's taken from olives. Now, Pat, you notice you can put a bowl of olives on your table and a year later come back. And except for a little bit of shrinkage due to just a loss of moisture, they're very stable. They're still there. They didn't shrivel up and waste away due to fungal contamination. So there's something very strong in olives. We've known it for a long time. Dr. Roberto Crea, an Italian researcher who's now here in this country, doing some research on hydroxytyrosol extracted from olives and found out that it does some of the same things that the molecules do that trigger, like estrogen does, the production of HA. So we began to think, why don't we combine this wonderful, strong antioxidant from olives into Purity's new HA joint formula? You know, we're getting results like we've never seen before. This is why Bill writes to us this year saying, I'm taking HA for my knees. It's done wonders for my joints. So we get these letters from people. They're unsolicited. You see, this is the kind of thing we hear. And, of course, they're astounded with this. They just can't believe it. Here's someone writing to me. This is Dr. Cal Lee saying, he looks like a man that's 30 years younger, and he says people can't even believe his level of fitness and youthful appearance. And he says, I tell you to tell him, it's just the HA formula. And, of course, he sent us pictures on the Internet how fit he looks for his age. And you're going to look a little younger because when you were young, you had a lot of this. Now, this stuff works fairly quick, much faster than glucosamine, and it's all safe, all natural. It's Purity's HA joint formula. And, Pat, most of the people who write to me or call me are not people who regularly fall for, you might say, radio commercials. They don't buy stuff off the radio. They just, out of desperation, knowing nothing else worked, thought they'd take a risk. Well, there is no risk today. Purity products want you to get this new HA joint formula risk-free, and you can get a bottle of this new wonderful HA joint formula. Why would somebody do that? Because they know people who try this say, hey, it really worked for me.

0: Hey, that's why they want people to try it.
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2: Now, Bill, you visited this village in Japan, Yuzuri Hari, or as they call it, the Village of Long Life. Now, I understand that the people had unusually high HA levels in this village. What did you find when you met the people? Is it genetic? Is it dietary? What did you see?
0: Well, I went there again for the second time with translators, photographers, and it was easy to understand without studies, even though the town doctor there, Dr. Komori, has identified hyaluronic acid is the very reason why these people in Yuzuri Hara exhibit such youthfulness. And by the way, they have a lady there in her 90s without any aging spots in her skin, perfect skin, no wrinkles whatsoever. People living into their 80s and 90s look a lot younger, and it all became clear when we were there. Now, they grow a lot of their own vegetables and foods right there near their homes, and they have a lot of fresh foods, and sometimes they have a little extra, so they come down to the vegetable market and bring their goods there to be sold. So we were there taking pictures and interviewing people when 83-year-old Mr. Ishii came driving in on his motorcycle to deliver his vegetables to the fruit market. Pat, where do we have in the United States 83-year-olds driving their motorcycle down to the vegetable market? We don't have it. We followed him to his home where he was up on a 30-foot ladder trimming a tree. He works in the fields about 4 to 6 hours a day. And he introduced us to his neighbor who was 90 years old without a wrinkle on his face. Neither of them use reading glasses. And, of course, he works about 6 to 8 hours out in the fields every day. This was remarkable. I almost felt, Pat, I was in some sort of a place where the dinosaurs are still living or something. It was so remarkable. These people just exhibit a youthfulness, a flexibility in their joints, certainly a healthfulness that we just don't see everywhere else. In fact, it was so remarkable that the Emperor of Japan actually has visited this village. Pictures were taken there. You could see them all over the village there as they had posted them. So this had stood out, and of course, Connie Chung of ABC News 2020 had gone to visit there in the year 2000. This was originally on television. You could see the actual pictures for yourself. But the HA revolution has come here, Pat. And of course, we've had 3 years of use of HA. But we could lose people in the science. So they want to know, what's real? Is this for real? Well, it's real for Tom, who writes to us, a pharmacist now from Santa Cruz, California, 70 years of age, participating in the Hawaii Ironman contest in Kona, Hawaii, this past year, 70 years old. He said this new HA formula for the joints did a great job. Now, certainly a pharmacist would know. Here's John writing to me and saying, you know, at age 55, boy, when I tried HA, I'm now back to playing full court basketball with the 20-year-olds. And I've even begun to jog again. These are the kinds of reports that we hear.
2: Let me ask you a question here. You mentioned glucosamine, and there's another one out there that's pretty popular, MSM. How does this HA stack up against those other ones? The other ones, you have to take them for a while before you even see any results.
0: You do. And most of these are very positive dietary supplements. They certainly have lots of benefits. Glucosamine takes quite a while to kick in. MSM is a wonderful sulfur compound. And again, it's an anti-inflammatory, as are many things like fish oil and so on. These are all wonderful, but they're not dealing with the origin of the problem. The origin of the problem is the loss of cushioning in the joint. And if we can just replace this, If we can find a way to get that cushioning back, that's what we call youthfulness. That's what we had when we were young. Here's David writing to me from New York, 25 years, looking for something that would help support his lower back. And, of course, he said, I can't believe it now. He says, I can't thank you enough for this product. People have tried all the alternatives. They've searched everywhere else, Pat, and they haven't heard of hyaluronic acid.
2: Now, the reorder rates on HA sort of tell me that things are phenomenal. The product works. The study shows how. But what are the customers saying? What are they telling you, candidly? What are they saying to Bill Sardi?
0: If the horses come back to the trough, there must be good water there. It's amazing to me how people say, just keep sending this. It's wonderful. It changed my life. Here's Lorraine saying, I can't believe it, but I'm able to run. I love it. Run 5 miles a day. My skin, nails are great. Telling everybody about it. These are online. You can go see some of these comments. Purity Products has it online where people just log in and tell you. These aren't edited in any way. Here's Brent writing, says, no one at Purity Products made an outlandish claim about HA joint formula, but 3 days after I started taking it, I noticed the difference. This stuff really works. It's your own personal discovery. That's why Purity Products wants you to have this bottle. You call. Nobody's going to hound you. You call that number, they're going to send you a bottle, a full month supply, and you can do it without any risk. You just kick in a few bucks, and you're going to experience this for yourself. Like the people who've written in and said all these wonderful things. Here's Harold, 85th year, he says, I'm in. He says, I'm doing very well on HA. Thank you very much. Here's Jasmine saying, my face looks moist and youthful, and I'm getting people asking me about it. What am I taking? 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
2: Bill, let's talk a minute about how this is available. Is this a tablet, a capsule? How's it taken? Do you take it with food? How much do I need to take every day?
0: It's a capsule. You take 3 a day. 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It's easy to take. 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Take one or spread them out. Take 3 a day and spread them out through the day. This is what we're finding is the areas of the body, the eyes, the hair, the skin, and particularly the joints. It's been said we're all living longer and we're all going to have joint problems just due to wear and tear. So for your standard person who has wear and tear, this is the kind of thing they need for joint support. It's not a drug. It's a dietary supplement. 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Well, there is no risk today. Purity Products wants you to get this new HA joint formula risk-free, and you're going to get this new HA joint formula with this new hydrox molecule from the olives, the stabilizing antioxidant, along with the HA, it works wonders. I don't know how I can convince your audience of this, Pat, but to read these wonderful letters, tell them that this works. It worked for my dog. It's worked for my mother-in-law. It worked for my brother. These are real stories from real people who tell us that it worked for them. And I know people want to know there's good science behind it. I went all over the world. I went to Japan. I called researchers in laboratories all over the world to write a whole book, get hundreds of references before we began to realize even that HA was safe to use, effective. It's really a wonderful dietary supplement. You haven't heard about it yet, but you will. It'll be on the front page of Time magazine in due time. In the meantime, What about you? 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
2: Bill, let's talk about some of the visible signs of aging and how this HA formula from Purity Products addresses these signs.
0: Well, certainly when we look in the mirror, when we see, well, let's say we're twin brothers, if we're looking, one of us ages faster than the other, how do we know that? And we're looking at our hair, we're looking at our skin, how smooth it is. You're losing HA. That's what your body's telling you. How do you get it back? Just think, there is a way. And Purity Products, taking all the risk out, all of the issues about you coming up with the dollars and everything, they just want you to try it because we're talking about replacing an all-natural molecule in your body. You can take this. Thousands have. And so they've pioneered the way. You need to be added to the list. If you're taking glucosamine, well, try HA. And you're going to find the kind of results that we're talking about here on the air. And you can do it without any risk. All you're going to do is help Purity Products with a little bit of the cost. And you are going to get a bottle of this new HA joint formula with this new hydrox molecule as well into it to help trigger your body to make more HA. Losing HA and aging are equivalent to the same thing. How do you get it back? How do you get this wonderful youth molecule? There certainly is one. Ponce de Leon was right, the fountain of youth. The body is 72% water, but it needs to be held into a cushioning gel. No, this isn't going to cause water retention. No, it doesn't increase any kind of problems like that. It's all natural. You had a lot more of it when you were young. You just need to get a little bit of it back. I know the more, Pat, that I say good about this, people find it unbelievable.
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13: 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This product is not intended to diagnose, treat, cure, or prevent any disease.
14: Hello again and welcome to Healthline. Thank you for tuning in. 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We've got a fascinating show lined up for you today. But first, a quick few questions. Number one, is there a pill you can take that can actually help make you stronger? Number two, let's say you could get stronger. Would the extra strength make your life better? Thirdly, think about this. Are you weaker today than you were, say, 20 years ago? Well, listen, if you answered yes to any of these questions, then stay tuned. Dr. Neil Levin is joining us today to discuss a miraculous compound with hundreds of clinical studies that just may unlock the key to helping you get stronger and healthier at any age. Now, Dr. Neil Levin is a chiropractor, a nutritionist, spokesperson, and a longtime advisor for Purity Products. Dr. Levin, welcome back to the show.
15: Oh, it's great to be here with you today. And we have a very exciting topic to cover today. Today, we're talking about strength and power and how to get it back, even if you're in your 50s, 60s, 70s, 80s. So if you want to feel better, if you want to feel stronger, this is some very important information we're going to cover today.
14: Yeah, this is an exciting topic. Talk to me about this important message today. What molecule are we talking about and how it's impacting the lives of people who follow the science?
15: Right. Well, we're talking about a new supplement. It's called Everstrong, and it features an exciting molecule called creatine. Now, a lot of our listeners may have heard of creatine. I know you've used creatine.
14: Right.
15: But for those that don't know about creatine, it's mainly used in the Olympic circles, professional athletes, bodybuilders, college, high school athletes, because it does something extraordinary. And what I'm about to tell you is proven by hundreds and hundreds of human studies. So here's what creatine does for us. It helps us to get stronger, more powerful. It helps put muscle mass on the body, and it helps protect us from losing muscle tissue as we get older. We know that's a big part of aging. Not only that, great for the brain, great for memory, and it helps promote bone strength as well. So an amazing molecule that everybody needs to know about.
14: It's an amazing story. Can you share some of the science and tell us why you're calling creatine one of the best kept secrets to healthy aging?
15: Sure. What we need to understand with creatine is that it's a natural molecule to the body. It's in every single cell, tissue, organ in your system, and its job in the body is to generate and maintain strength and power. That's its reason for being, to maintain strength and power. It's in every single cell in the body. 95% of it, however, is in your muscle tissue because that's where we tend to use it the most. It powers up the muscles. It's good for strong muscle contraction, and it's important to help maintain strength and muscle contractions when you're using them over and over again. For instance, if you're working out at the gym, if you're playing sports, golf, tennis, anything like that, it keeps your muscles powered up in their high energy state so they're strong and ready for action. Now, here's the key. This is so important for those of us, say, in our 50s, 60s, 70s. You see, we had lots and lots of creatine when we were young. We had oodles of this stuff. It was coming out of our ears. We had lots of creatine. Our bodies made a lot of it. But as we get older, like everything else, we don't do that as well. So we have less creatine in our muscles. Now, the good news is that hundreds and hundreds of human studies show that when you supplement with creatine, It goes to work. It goes straight to your muscles. It's absorbed easily. It pumps up the creatine in your muscle tissue, and you get stronger. You get more powerful. Not only that, it helps support memory and brain health, and it helps support the strength of your bones.
14: You know, we were talking before the show, and you were talking about how Olympic athletes have been using creatine for years to enhance their strength and performance. Tell me more.
15: Well, this creatine is the premier sports nutrition supplement. There's no question about that. You've used it. Bodybuilders know about it. Athletes know about it. Creatine is the premier sports nutrient. So you know, back 20, 25 years ago, the Olympic athletes and their coaches, of course, they knew about it. They knew it made you bigger and stronger and faster. They knew it was natural to the body. It was supposed to be there. But they were a little bit afraid to supplement with it because they were afraid it might be considered cheating, that it might be considered too much of an edge. But back in 1998, the International Olympic Committee, they came out, they officially confirmed that, I'm quoting here, creatine can be used by athletes to enhance their performance. And now it's not just for athletes anymore,
14: right?
15: Because the studies are plainly showing that for adults, for people in their 50s, 60s, 70s, this stuff is amazing. And Purity has this incredible new formulation. We call it EverStrong because that's exactly what it does. It helps you get stronger and stay stronger with hundreds of human studies to help you. And it's the purest form of creatine money can buy. The stuff from Europe, this stuff is fantastic.
14: And we should point out that it's naturally occurring in red meat. But the problem is, in order to get the amounts that are going to benefit you, you'd have to eat large amounts of red meat.
15: You'd have to eat like 4 pounds of red meat a day.
14: Most people aren't going to do that.
15: Right. So what about vegetarians?
14: They can be creatine deficient.
15: Exactly. When I have a vegetarian that comes in here and they're energy deficient, they don't feel the way they want to feel, and I put them on EverStrong, they notice the benefits almost right away because they've been so low on it.
14: Yep.
15: So if you're a person out there that's staying away from red meat, if you're staying away from meat in general, and you have more of a vegan-style diet, this is for you. You definitely want to add that EverStrong.
14: All right, so obviously this works with athletes, but you say creatine is going mainstream. There's a lot of studies are showing that folks in their 50s, 60s, 70s, and beyond, that creatine can be a cornerstone compound to help people stay strong, stay healthy, stay sharp, stay vital, right?
15: Oh, exactly. I mean, this is the ideal muscle-enhancing, strengthening, muscle-protecting nutrient for folks as we get older, 50-plusers like you and me. But let's go to a couple of studies on seniors just to show this. We'll do one on the guys and one on the gals, okay?
14: Right.
15: First on the guys. Love the title of this one. Creatine supplementation improves muscular performance in older men. Study done at several American universities. A group of men, get this, age 59 to 72. Hey, you know, we know that's not when people are known for getting stronger, right?
14: Right.
15: So this was just a one-week study. People need to understand that. That's how effective and rapidly this stuff works. It's just a one-week study. Get this. The guys on creatine, they put on 4 pounds of lean mass. That's muscle tissue for those that don't know that. It shows they built the muscles and they hydrated the muscles nicely. They increased the strength of their bench press. That's a chest press for people that don't know, by 7%. They increased the strength of the leg exercises they were doing by 15%. They could get in and out of a chair more times faster without using their arms. On top of that, they could generate more power on a stationary bike. This happened in 1 week. When I think about that, yeah, it's really quite incredible.
14: All right, but what about the women out there? Did they get those kind of benefits too as well? Will it actually help women in their 50s, 60s, and 70s get stronger too?
15: Absolutely. Let's go straight to another study. Love the title on this one as well. Creatine supplementation improves muscular performance in older women, published in the European Journal of Applied Physiology. 30 women aged 58 to 71. Of course, they got either creatine or placebo. That's the way they do these things. Again, a one-week study. The women on creatine increased their bench press by almost 4 pounds. They increased their leg press by over 11 pounds, and they had better balance and agility. So 58 to 71 year old women, not only getting stronger, not only getting more powerful, getting faster with improved balance. Study after study shows that older folks that use creatine get amazing results. They get great results if they exercise. They get great results even if they don't exercise. They can lift more weight. They get faster. They get stronger. They get more powerful. Their muscles don't fatigue as fast. And get this. This is very important, especially for the ladies. You know that when women do resistance training, their bones get stronger as well, right?
14: Yeah.
15: You know, now, get this. When you resistance train with creatine, your bones tend to get stronger even faster. So an all-around win-win. EverStrong is going to help the seniors to feel better, feel stronger, more energized, more powerful, faster, and it helps protect your bones.
14: Talk more about how unique this exclusive EverStrong formula is from Purity Products. It even has a finished product clinically studied, which showed an increase in upper body strength and power. But tell me what's in it and why you like it so much. I mean, this is more than just creatine, right?
15: Oh, absolutely. I mean, EverStrong, this is a very comprehensive formula. I didn't want people to just feel stronger when they use creatine. You know, we're dealing with people in their 50s, 60s, 70s. I wanted people to feel more comfortable as well. So not only did I use the finest creatine money can buy, the stuff from Europe, the Pure Creatine, I also added something called coffee berry extract. And coffee berry extract, a powerful antioxidant, stronger than blueberries and strawberries, helping to protect the muscles, helping to protect the brain, because we know our antioxidant systems aren't as strong as they used to be in our 20s and 30s. But I also added some vitamin D, because vitamin D, incredibly good for the muscles as well as the immune system and the bones. So this is an all-around win-win. You got your vitamin D, you got your fruit XB for your joints, you got your coffee berry extract for the antioxidant protection, and of course the finest creatine money can buy. Best of all, today it's free. Purity knows you're going to see these benefits. Hey, we're talking about strength. We're talking about power. We're talking about energy. We're talking about supporting thinking, bone health. This is a wonderful product. When you try it, you're going to love it. You're going to feel the difference, and it's fast. A week or two, you're going to feel more powerful. Purity wants you to have a free bottle. I know later in the show, you're going to give out that phone number.
14: Sure will. You know, we mentioned how great creatine works for women. Take a moment and share that story you told me before the show about the award-winning 70-year-old senior swimmer who uses EverStrong.
15: Right, right. Emma Karen, I'm looking at her picture right now. I printed it out for the show. 70 years old. This picture, she's got six medals around her neck. It's the 2015 National Senior Olympic Games. You know, she writes to us that she was getting a little tired during our workouts at age 70. Of course, she didn't have that same stamina, but she fortunately heard about our EverStrong formula. She started using it and almost right away was invigorated in her workouts and had more energy throughout the day. I'm quoting from her. She says, "I feel my investment in EverStrong was one of the best choices I ever made. It's always a morale booster when people think I'm 50. She looks fantastic.
14: Wow.
15: And I hear this stuff all the time. This isn't one of those vitamins, like a multivitamin. You take it, you don't really even notice the difference. This is a substance that you can use to help get some of that youthful vim and vigor back, get some of that strength back. It's wonderful.
14: You know, Purity's given away a free bottle of EverStrong, but Purity Products didn't stop there. In fact, you insisted that they also give away a free bottle of their B12 energy melts, which are great for instant energy. 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Tell us about the incredible double free offer.
15: Yeah, you know, when I think about creatine, when I think about EverStrong, I think about muscular energy. I think about muscular power, but it's all about energy and feeling great, feeling energized. And the next thing I think about when I think about energy is B12. When you think about energy, think B12. And the problem is for 50-plusers like you and me, we're not absorbing the B12 as well as we used to in our 60s, 70s, 80s. So when you supplement with B12, you tend to bump back up those B12 levels. And that's what Purity's B12 energy melts are all about. 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And you bump up those B12 levels. And that's great because B12 helps us make red blood cells, which carry oxygen to the tissues. 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So people love the B12 energy melts. 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
14: 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All right, so we were so busy at the top of the show. This Everstrong formula does so much for us. We haven't even touched on the incredible brain benefits. I mean, some of these studies you sent me are absolutely incredible. As you know, I'm very into nootropics. The anti-aging community has taken a keen interest in creatine, specifically the cognitive benefits of creatine.
15: Oh, absolutely. This is one of those areas where creatine really shines. You see, what we need to understand is that your brain, even though it's only 2% of your body's weight, it utilizes 20% of your body's energy. This is a very thirsty organ for energy. And just like your muscles soak up the creatine like a sponge, because this is a naturally occurring molecule in the body, it passes right through the blood-brain barrier. Your brain neurons soak it up like a sponge, and it increases your creatine phosphate reserves in your brain. So now, in your brain, you have more readily available resources to do what? To recharge those neuronal batteries to make more energy inside the brain. So basically, what do you notice? Well, your memory is supported. And scientists have done some amazing research here. They found that people that take creatine, it supports their memory. It actually helps the brain to utilize oxygen better. It supports memory in people that are sleep deprived. It's been shown to help people add numbers quicker and for longer periods of time without mental fatigue. Get this study. Just 5 days of 8 grams of creatine supported mental tasks in subjects that were getting rapid fire questions. Scientists were asking them math questions and science questions over and over and over, and they found the folks on creatine didn't fatigue as quickly mentally. So this is amazing stuff. It's like a turbo booster for your brain. It's like a supercharger for your muscles. It recharges all your cellular batteries, so all of your cells, tissues, and organs have more readily available energy.
14: All right, Doc, I love that Everstrong appeals to athletes and people who want to get more reps in the gym, maybe get some extra power in their workouts. But you're also saying there's a big push in the nutritional community to encourage people in their 40s, 50s, 60s, 70s, and even 80s to leverage the power of creatine to stay fit, strong, and healthy. In fact, you say creatine is going mainstream. You know, I shared the story with you before. My mom, who's in her late 70s now, she's taking creatine. She works out a couple of days a week, 3 days a week. She goes to Nautilus, does the free weights because she's got osteoporosis. She wants to maintain her muscle mass, and she wants to make her bones stronger. And as you pointed out, creatine helps to do that. And then the other 3 days during the week, she'll go and she'll swim. Now, she's not trying to get big or strong or anything like that, but even at her age, creatine has benefits.
15: Oh, yeah. And what blows me away about that story, because you told me before, is that her medical doctor recommended creatine for her. And that just goes to show how much more mainstream this is. It's called Everstrong, and it supports the muscles. It supports your power, your strength, your speed. If you're an athlete, you're certainly going to love it. But even if you're not an athlete, you notice the difference. Let's go to another study, one more review study. This out of the journal Current Aging Science, December 2013. I thought this was very cool because the researchers looked at the body of research out there on creatine in seniors without exercise. They wanted to see what happens when seniors take creatine and they don't even exercise. So I'm quoting here, creatine supplementation without associated resistance training seems to enhance muscular strength, power, and endurance increase lean body mass. For those that don't know what that is, they're talking about muscle, and improve the functional capacity of the elderly. They go on to talk about how it supports bone health as well, and then they finish with this: creatine supplementation without training in the elderly could potentially delay atrophy of muscle and improve endurance and strength. So here again, we see bottom line, creatine is very, very effective. It's going to help you to feel stronger whether you exercise or not. It supports your strength and power, your brain health, and on top of that, it supports your bone health. I mean, when you think about it, this almost sounds too good to be true, right?
14: Right. Yeah.
15: If you're a person that never heard about this and you're listening to us, you would think this sounds too good to be true, right?
14: Yeah.
15: But it is true. Hundreds and hundreds of human studies back up what we're talking about. You're going to love the benefits you get with this EverStrong formula.
14: That's incredible. 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We'll give that number out again later in the show. But first, Dr. Levin, now listeners can only get EverStrong, this clinically tested creatine blend, from Purity Products, right?
15: Oh, absolutely. Yeah.
14: I know it combines the creatine with the vitamin D, the coffee berry, the fruit XB boron. And for those who don't know, talk about how these work so well together. There's a synergy, and it's also a great value, too. I know we have a free bottle today, but if you wanted to buy all of these things separately, it would cost a small fortune, wouldn't it?
15: Oh, absolutely. I mean, if you went out and bought the CreaPure creatine, that's the purest, finest creatine from Europe, if you bought that, and then you went out and bought a separate antioxidant formula and a separate joint formula and the vitamin D, yeah, that's going to cost you $80, $90, $100 a month. But you're not going to spend that today, not with Purity Products, and you're not even going to spend half that. You're not spending $45, $50, because today it's free. Your job is to be one of the first 1,000 callers and take it seriously. This stuff flies out the door on the big radio stations. 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You get your B12 Energy Melts and your EverStrong. You just pay $6.95 for shipping. We want to get it right out to you. We want you to try this out. We want you to be the judge for yourself. Don't take my word for it. Try it. Look in the mirror. Go to the gym. Lift some weights. Play. Do whatever you do. See if you don't feel better.
14: All right, let's talk about how you take this. You have these easy-to-swallow tablets, which are super easy to swallow. It also comes in a very refreshing cherry berry powder. So how do you like to take it? And can people just choose the tablets or the powder when they call in for the free bottle today?
15: Yeah, you can choose tablets or powder. I personally use both. You know, on my workout days or days I'm making a protein shake, on days I'm juicing, let's face it, juicing is becoming very big these days. So if you're doing something like that, the cherry berry powder is fantastic. You just take a scoop, dump it right into your juice, dump it into your protein shake, and that's a great way to take it. But if you don't do that stuff, I mean, the tablets are super convenient. They're small, they're coated, they're easy to swallow. It's wonderful stuff.
14: Now, I know you're chomping at the bit to tell us a little more about the study that Purity did on the EverStrong powder. They tested golfers, and
15: right,
14: Purity found out that not only were these golfers getting stronger and more explosive, but they were driving the golf ball, get this, 14 yards further. That's amazing.
15: I have such a big smile on my face right now. I'm remembering when the researchers came back and gave us this information. I mean, we were bouncing off the walls. This is so exciting. The researchers called this a seminal study in sports nutrition, and this is on our EverStrong formula, the product we're talking about right now, the EverStrong powder. So double-blind, placebo-controlled study, 30 golfers took the EverStrong powder for 1 month. No exercise, nothing different. Just took our EverStrong powder for 1 month. In 1 month, they were banging the golf ball 14 yards further. Not
14: wow.
15: Only that, 6% more power on the bench press, more explosive. They could lift the weight faster.
14: Hold on. Guys spend hundreds of dollars on new clubs to drive the ball further.
15: So, I mean, you could spend $500 on a driver and
14: yeah,
15: pick up 5 yards, right? This is 14 yards. People shouldn't just ho-hum about this or yawn about this. This is amazing because, let's face it, this was a golf study, but more explosiveness, more speed, more power. This should help all sports. So if you're a tennis player, if you're a jogger, if you're any kind of an athlete, this has ramifications across the board. But again, these golfers 1 month on this Everstrong powder we're talking about today, banging the golf ball 14 yards further. Can you imagine? You get your bottle of Everstrong, you don't tell your buddies, take it for a month, and you go out and you're banging the ball 14 yards past them. They don't know what hit them.
14: Wow. All right, we just got a few minutes left here. I want you to recap this amazing story today about creatine, what you like to call the molecule of strength. Who needs it? And what about this double free bottle offer today with the Everstrong plus the B12 energy melts?
15: You know what? My one concern with this show is that literally it sounds too good to be true, right?
14: Right.
15: Like when I tell folks about Everstrong,
14: right,
15: I'm afraid they're going to think I'm making this up. It's not possible, right? You know, I know how you feel because 6, 7, 8 years ago when I started to read about creatine, I almost couldn't believe it. I said to myself, if it's really this good with an excellent safety profile, how come everybody's not using it? But I started to use it and I noticed some incredible benefits. It's just phenomenal. And it's as simple as this. You're going to get on the Everstrong, you're going to try it, you're going to get stronger, you're going to get more powerful. You can look in the mirror and see the difference. There's hundreds and hundreds of human studies backing this up. These aren't studies with a hamster in a lab somewhere. We're talking human studies. I call this stuff muscle fertilizer. It's that great. And of course, we didn't just add the CreaPure creatine. We've discussed that. We added the Fruit XB. Remember that? Joint health. We added the coffee berry extract, that phenomenal antioxidant that's more potent than blueberries and strawberries for powerful antioxidant protection. I added the vitamin D because it's so important across the board, great for bone health, but also for seniors, vitamin D so important for muscles, especially as we get older, for strength and coordination. So this is a very comprehensive formula. Again, this would easily cost you $80, $90, $100 to replicate on your own, but today it's free. And not only that, let's not forget about the B12 energy melts, because we're talking about energy here today. And when you think energy, you think B12. B12 is critical for making red blood cells to carry oxygen to the tissues. The biotin in there is great for the hair, skin, and nails. 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
16: From WBZ News Radio in Boston, this is New England Weekend. Each week right here, we come together. We talk about all the topics important to you and the place where you live. Thanks again for tuning in this week. I'm Nicole Davis. There are a growing group of people all over the country who love to collect political items. We're not just talking folders and paperwork. We're talking buttons, posters, toys, much more. Anything, really, that a campaign thinks of to spread their message. The American Political Items Collectors are holding their national convention in Danvers this month. Tony Lee, the president, is here this week. We're going to find out all about getting involved. After that, we head to the seaport of Boston, where there's a new museum in town, although technically it's not new. For years, the Museum of American Finance lived in New York, but now they've packed up and set up shop here in the hub. They've got a lot to offer, even if you're not well-versed in finance. The museum's president, David Cowan, is here to talk about their exhibits, and that includes an artificial intelligence founding father. Then we're talking parasites, cyclospora to be exact. Yes, the talk of the country, the parasite that's made a lot of people sick in a nationwide outbreak. Dr. Zoe Weiss, the director of clinical microbiology at Tufts Medical Center, fills us in on the facts. Political campaigns come in all shapes and sizes, and we're talking literally and figuratively. I mean, think about it. If you can use something other than a poster or a T-shirt, you're going to get creative. And over the years, campaigns have done just that with all kinds of novelties like noisemakers and alarm clocks, soap, dartboards, you name it. For all that stuff that's come and gone from the trail over the years, there are plenty of people out there who want to collect it and show it off. And later on this month, many of them are coming to Danvers to do just that. You are invited to come and see it all for yourself. Let's find out much more about this national convention of the American Political Items Collectors. Tony Lee is the group's president. Tony, it's great to have you with us. Tell us about your group and your hobby and what you do.
17: So the organization has been around since the 1940s, okay. And we have thousands of members. And it's people who are dedicated to finding, preserving, and maintaining items that were created for political campaigns through the years. Yeah. So, you know, most of it is created as what we call ephemera, meaning it's ephemeral. It's not meant to last. And yet, it's such an integral part of American history that all of us kind of love the stuff and don't want it to be thrown away. We kind of want to keep the things that we think are most valuable, most important.
16: Yeah, that does seem kind of relative, though. Like one person who might be a Reagan fan might look at something from, you know, the JFK inauguration and say, I don't want anything to do with that. That's useless to me. So I guess if you're looking about valuable, there's, of course, the markets, but there's also personally valuable as well.
17: Absolutely true. And in fact, I think most people get into collecting because they love the items, you know, or there's a particular candidate that they have a fascination with or they grew up with. You know, you meet older collectors and you hit it on the head. They're collecting John F. Kennedy, or they're collecting even Adlai Stevenson or Dwight Eisenhower, because when they were kids, they remember those presidents. And, and maybe they went to a campaign office back then and got a bunch of buttons and have held on to them all their lives. And they want more, and they want to expand their collection. And then there are other folks who are like, you know, I just think Ronald Reagan was great. I like everything he did, and I really appreciate, you know, his presidency. And so I want to collect things from that presidency and from his campaigns. So everyone's motivated by something different.
16: Yeah. Have you found that people are still really into the hobby, or have you found that these days it's waning or more popular? What are you noticing?
17: That's an interesting question. It really varies. I mean, clearly our most active members tend to be older folks who, you know, have the time, you know, either they've retired or they're later in their career and they have the time to focus on this.
16: Sure.
17: But we have a surprising number of younger members as well who are taking to, you know, when we say political campaigns, it's not just necessarily someone who ran for president. It could be someone who ran for a local office or a governor, or it can be causes, meaning, you know, I collect anything related to the LGBT plus, you know, community and activism, or anything related to civil rights, or anything related, frankly, to immigration issues. I mean, you name it, there's a lot of stuff that's been created, buttons and banners and T-shirts and all sorts of interesting things. And so you have folks who are building collections around, you know, whatever cause or whatever candidate appeals to them.
16: And it's got to be easier than ever now that, of course, we're all connected with the internet. I say that like it hasn't been around for 30 years or whatever at this point. But really, I mean, collecting back in the day, you really had to make an effort to go to pawn shops or meet up with people. And now you can just log on to eBay or go to an online forum and it's all just right there.
17: True, but flea markets are still great sources of this stuff, and even garage sales. You know, you'd be surprised. Some of the fun stories that we all share when we get together is, you know, gee, I was driving home from the grocery store and saw a garage sale and went in, and it turned out Grandma volunteered for the Hubert Humphrey campaign in 1968, and here's the box of stuff she saved, you know, that kind of thing. And so we love that. You know, we go through and find the other really cool thing about this area is, you know, with stamps, with coins, with comic books, with baseball cards, you know exactly what was created. I mean, you know, oh, this is number 12 of series number 6, whatever. With political, no one has any idea what was created and what's out there. So even, you know, the great old campaigns, we call them the golden age of politics, Teddy Roosevelt and William McKinley, William Jennings Bryan, things show up on a regular basis that no one's ever seen before, even though they're 120-something years old, because every little town had a button maker or a sign maker or a banner or a ribbon maker that would make things for these candidates, and then they got put away in drawers. And, you know, great-great-grandpa passes away, and out it comes. So it makes it especially fun, especially in New England, especially in the Boston area, because the stuff, you know, that shows up in estate sales and things like that, it tend to be really amazing.
16: We have been around for quite some time, and you're coming right as we're celebrating the 250th anniversary. Seems really on point, a good timing, because you want to talk about political campaigns. We kind of started the whole revolution thing up in this neck of the woods.
17: You sure did, and, you know, and continued it. I would say that John F. Kennedy is probably one of the most beloved presidents to be collected. People really like collecting Kennedy stuff. And I think people are hopeful that maybe the public will show up at our show with some interesting Kennedy things that they're ready to part with. There will be a room of people very interested. But I mean, you could go back to you know, the 1700s, 1800s, and, you know, there were items created for George Washington's inauguration, John Adams' inauguration, you know, things like that. So there's memorabilia out there for every candidate and every president we've ever had.
16: Yeah. How do you make sure that you're not getting a forgery or you're not getting a fake? Or in some cases, I mean, can you really ever be sure?
17: Yeah, no, that's a great question. What complicated things was in the 1960s, several different consumer products made fake buttons purposely. So Kleenex, you'd buy a box of Kleenex and you'd get a fake political button in it. And then they'd give you the card and you try and complete the set. Cracker Barrel back in the day did the exact same thing. Sunoco Oil, you'd get your fill up and you'd get your free fake button. Yeah. It caused some concern, enough concern that in 1973, our organization and a couple of others got Congress to pass what's called the Hobby Protection Act. And that act requires anyone who makes a fake item to label it as a reproduction. Oh. And so a lot of the stuff that you see, you know, that's not real is actually labeled that way if you look closely and you see it. And there are some other fakes out there, but it's so minimal that it really is not, doesn't have a big impact. You know, there are, I'm not exaggerating when I say there are hundreds of thousands of different political campaign memorabilia artifacts out there.
16: Yeah.
17: And the number that

0: and beyond. And the public can come in and just look and see it, like going to a huge museum. You can buy stuff. If you have things that you want to part with, you can bring it and we'll sell it for you. And it's just a big gathering of like-minded people. You know, it's funny, I hear from folks who say, oh God, it's going to be scary. People are going to be arguing about politics. And my response is, the only political argument I think I've ever heard is, you know, should Teddy Roosevelt have run for a second term? You know, we're historians and not really politicians. Although there are a number of politicians who are members of our group, and I've got a feeling we're going to see some Massachusetts politicians come because they collect. But for the most part, it's just kind of joyous and fun. And, you know, kids who come get a free big bag of political buttons just for coming. And we have, you know, if you want to hang around, we have guest speakers. We have Sarah Botstein, who's the co-director of Ken Burns' documentaries, American Revolution, many others. She's going to speak. And we have seminars about different political candidates and about collecting in general. So there's all sorts of fun things going on in addition to the big room full of stuff.
1: And this is really going to be an experience, even if you have no idea what you're doing, collecting political ephemera. If you've never done it before, you just want to show up, you're still going to be welcomed with open arms.
0: I think people don't realize how fun and how interesting this can be until they actually come and see all the stuff. And realize, you know, gosh, Harry Truman did this, or, you know, whoever it might be. And I think it's just an eye-opening experience. Absolutely. And in fact, we more than welcome you. We'll be happy to sign you up as a member. We have free memberships for new members if you want to join. The other fun thing is pretty much every dealer will have a giant tub of dollar buttons or 50-cent buttons. So you can go through and probably build a Jimmy Carter collection or a Reagan collection or a Muskie collection or, you know, whatever, for very little money. And it'd be a fun way to get started in collecting.
1: Beautiful. I wonder if those politicians were going to show up are going to just kind of put some of their stuff out on the table, be like, hey, by the way, if you need some whoever buttons, well, I've got a bunch of them here for you. Does
0: Usually
1: that ever happen?
0: They're there to add to their own collections.
1: Okay.
0: So. Yeah, they're big collectors too.
1: Beautiful. So if somebody is a collector and they want to sign up to, I guess, get a spot on the table or however you have it all set up, is there still time for that?
0: Absolutely. Well, first of all, you can just show up.
1: Okay.
0: So that Thursday, Friday, or Saturday, come to the Doubletree Danvers between 10 o'clock and 5 o'clock any one of those days, and you can just come to the show. If you want more information, we have a website, which is www.apic.us.
1: Okay.
0: So go there, and right on the front page is the schedule. You can see all the things going on and more information about who we are and what we do.
1: Okay. And is this free? Do you have to pay to get in, parking, so on and so forth?
0: Yeah, parking is free. Admission for all 3 days is $15, unless you're a senior or a student, in which it's $10. And if you're a kid 12 and under, it's free.
1: For all 3 days, $15?
0: Yeah, you come,
1: steal.
0: You get marked, you can come back. Yeah, $5 a day. Come all 3 days.
1: I mean, who needs to go on vacation when I can go over to Danvers?
0: That's it. Just hang out.
1: Yeah, I love that. Okay, so apic.us. Are you all on social media anyway that they can connect?
0: You can go to Facebook and type us in and find our Facebook group. We actually have multiple groups. Mm-hmm. We're on Instagram. We're on X. We're all over the place.
1: Okay. Well, Tony, I really hope you have a great time up here in Danvers. I'm sure you're going to find some great stuff for your collection, and you never know what's going to show up. But thanks for the education and thanks for the time.
0: Yeah. Thank you, Nicole. This was fun.
1: After years in New York, the nation's only independent museum dedicated to finance has shipped up to Boston, another city, of course, with its own deep ties to American commerce and banking. The Museum of American Finance has brought along with it a big collection of educational programs and artifacts. And this is not just for people who are in the know about financing, crypto and stocks and banking. The museum says they've got something for everybody. David Cowan is the president and CEO of the Museum of American Finance. He joins us this week on the show. David, it's great to have you here. Welcome to Boston. Tell us more about the move, why you came, and what you have to offer here.
2: Thanks, Nicole, first of all, for having me. And here in Boston, we're into our second week, but the museum has been around some 30 years. We were in New York. We had a flood a number of years ago. Then COVID came, and then we started to reimagine ourselves and went out and talked or solicited many different cities, companies, et cetera. And Boston has stepped up. It's been a terrific partner. And it fits really well. So many financial firsts took

0: place right here in Massachusetts.
1: Yeah, it's true. I mean, we have the Massachusetts 250, the America 250, kind of a reminder about what a role that Boston played in the revolutionary side of things. But we've been revolutionary when it comes to finance, too.
0: We absolutely have here in Massachusetts the first coins from 1652. We have them on display, and we have a counterfeit of one. As soon as they started making coins, counterfeits showed up. Oh, the first paper currency was here in Massachusetts, 1690. Oh. The first lottery ever, Massachusetts, 1744, and we have one of those tickets. And it goes on and on and on to the present day, where there's been many financial innovations right here in Massachusetts. For instance, in 1993, the Spider Trusts were created by State Street. And then, of course, Fidelity's had many firsts as well. And we highlight some of those in our whole Massachusetts gallery.
1: Now, you are an affiliate of the Smithsonian, and I appreciate the fact that you all focus on what you do, because I've been to the, for example, Museum of American History at the Smithsonian, an incredible institution, my favorite museum in the country, and it touches a little bit on American financial history, but this is really, I believe, the only spot you're going to find a comprehensive several hours you can walk around, spend, and learn in a way that doesn't feel boring like a textbook. It's right there in front of you.
0: Absolutely. And, you know, our core mission, I say, is preserve, exhibit, and teach. But the artifacts pop and tell the story. So we have things like George Washington's treasury bonds, or a blank check signed by John F. Kennedy when he was president of the United States, or a share certificate from the Boston Red Sox. And then we bring these stories to life because we know that finance intimidates a lot of people, and therefore we want them to learn the lessons, and we couch it all in Alexander Hamilton, who created the financial system, and we have an AI interactive Alexander Hamilton. You know, he's some 250 years old as well, and you can ask him all sorts of questions related to finance.
1: That is incredible. How does that work? Do you just walk up to him and have a conversation?
0: Yeah, so it's got two modes. The first is sort of like Harry Potter, where the image is on the wall and it pops and gives you a pre-recorded, you know, 3-minute speech about the finances in America and setting them up. And then when we have a docent there, we're able to do an interactive experience. He speaks dozens of languages, from Spanish to Swahili, and it's been really just blowing visitors away. It's so much fun.
1: And we do talk about the history, of course, but even modern history when it comes to finance. You've got Wall Street, you've got crypto, you've got all these different types of finance. Is that focused on as well in the museum, or is it more earlier history?
0: So it's both. We have a whole area, though, dedicated to the future of finance, including what you talk about, blockchain, crypto, tokenization. And I've had plenty of visitors say to me they finally understand what blockchain is or what crypto is after visiting us. So please, yes, we know finance can be intimidating in so many ways, and we want to make it more understandable. And imperatively, by the time you get to the end of the museum, our final gallery is called Personal Finance. Mm-hmm. And it's all about you, the visitor. What does it mean? We want people to come to understand finance in their own lives. And you can do that by bringing all the lessons together in the final gallery.
1: What has it been like for you all moving to the seaport? I mean, obviously, New York, the biggest city in the country. There are so many people who come through New York all the time. It's a different experience, I would imagine, moving into, of course, another big city, but with a little bit of a different vibe, I feel.
0: Yes, but I'd also say location, location, location. This is phenomenal.
1: Yeah.
0: The last several weeks here in the seaport have been bustling. And part of that, of course, is tall ships that are here now. Mm-hmm. But this is a vibrant area of the Boston community. Lots of people here. And then we've already made friends with the Boston Public School System. We really want to feature, and we will be bringing students here. We're beta testing in the fall. Programs whereby we bring students from the Boston Public Schools not only to take a tour, but to do a classroom experience, to get lunch, and they will have free busing back and forth. And while I'm on that, I want everyone to know this museum is free of charge. There is no admission. There are no barriers to entry to anyone wanting to learn about finance.
1: Okay. Well, then when are you open? Tell people where you are. Let's get people in the doors.
0: You bet. We're open Wednesdays through Sundays, 10 to 4, with the late night being Thursday night when we're open till 7.
1: Right on Commonwealth Pier, that is down in the seaport. Really, like you said, a gorgeous spot.
0: Oh, it is. And it's so lively here. There is a lot happening down at the Seaport. We're thrilled to be a part of it.
1: Beautiful. And how can people connect with you online?
0: Just go to our website, www.moaf, or museumofamericanfinance.org, as we are a 501c3.
1: Okay, and you're on social media, I'm assuming, all the Facebooks and Instagrams and all that stuff?
0: Yes, and you can do that via our webpage as well. Okay. You can find those links.
1: Great. All right. Well, you know, David, I am excited. Welcome to town. There's a lot that's going to be coming on over the next few months. Thanks for being here, and I look forward to seeing all the great work you do here in the city.
0: Wonderful. We are looking forward to having a great New England weekend with anyone who wants to visit us.
1: Six weeks ago, you might not have given the idea of cyclospora a second thought. In fact, you may not have really known what it was. Full disclosure, I really didn't myself. Now all of us are learning about the so-called diarrhea parasite. There's all kinds of unsavory names for it. This outbreak, though, has made thousands of people sick all over the country, and we are hearing about this everywhere. There's a lot of conflicting information, too, on social media and otherwise, what to eat, what to avoid. I can tell you that as of this weekend, the CDC says it has tracked down at least one source of this outbreak, Taco Bell lettuce that might have been supplied by Taylor Farms. This lettuce was sent to restaurants in the Midwest. As of now, Taco Bell says it's in the middle of getting rid of it. Here in Massachusetts, state health officials say we have about 20 confirmed cases between May 1st and July 1st, but they said this week that they don't see a direct connection to a bigger outbreak. That being said, I did want us to bring in an expert and learn a bit more about what's happening here. Enter Dr. Zoe Weiss, the Director of Clinical Microbiology at Tufts Medical Center in Boston. Doctor, let's just jump right into it. What is cyclospora?
2: So cyclospora is a parasite, and it causes a diarrheal illness. Every year in most states, there's at least a handful of cases, and then occasionally there are larger outbreaks. But it can be associated with a very significant and prolonged diarrheal illness.
1: Yeah, it's certainly not a very comfortable situation here. And honestly, I had a question the other day. How am I supposed to know if I'm dealing with cyclosporiasis as opposed to other kinds of stomach discomfort, we'll say?
2: Yeah, it's true that it can be difficult, especially in the early stages, to distinguish between regular foodborne illness and a parasite infection like this. One distinguishing feature is that it lasts a lot longer. So most foodborne illnesses last a couple of days. I think we've all had that experience with, you know, something that didn't sit quite right and we're sick for a couple of days. But if it's lasting for 7, 10, 14 days, if it lasted a long time, then it got a little better, then it got worse again. Those are all kind of indicators that you may have something else going on, like a parasite infection.
1: If somebody has cyclospora, I mean, obviously it's going to be a very miserable time for themselves. But what about the people around them? Do they have to worry about spreading it?
2: So you can't spread cyclospora even by direct contact from person to person. It actually requires that the stool get into the environment, like into the soil, and it takes days to weeks to mature and what's called sporulate and then can be infectious. So it's not possible to give to your family member, for example.
1: How does one even come down with a parasite infection? It seems like something that would be difficult to do, but it clearly is not, considering we have an outbreak.
2: It's actually very much not, in that if the produce that you're eating is contaminated with even 10 tiny little parasites, that can cause infection, symptomatic infection. So human feces can contaminate irrigation systems or water systems that are used in crop processing and harvesting. And if it gets onto the crops, it doesn't easily wash off. And so then you can eat it and become sick.
1: Oh, goodness. And obviously, we're still trying to figure out exactly where this current outbreak came from. What do we know as of now? Where are we getting the idea that this outbreak started and where it's stemming from?
2: Right now, the thought is that it's potentially from lettuce as a potential source of contamination, centering around the Michigan area where the outbreak started. However, not all cases have been linked to that particular outbreak. And so it's possible that there are either multiple simultaneous outbreaks or that we haven't fully uncovered exactly the underlying cause of a one larger outbreak. And at baseline, most states will test a few patients to positive, a handful of times per year. So there may be some baseline cyclospora testing that's positive that has nothing to do with the outbreak that can make it even more challenging to figure out what's coming from where.
1: Yeah, sure. Actually, that brings up a good point because somebody has also asked me about testing. If you think you have cyclospora, it's not like you can just go to the pharmacy and get a COVID test or something like that. This is actually something you should really go to the doctor about.
2: Yes, and not only that, many healthcare providers and laboratories and hospitals do not necessarily do cyclospora testing up front. It's actually something that requires sort of specialized testing that isn't part of routine stool testing panels, typically. So you would have to confirm, and the healthcare providers would need to make sure that they were actually ordering the right test and it had the right targets on it.
1: How are we supposed to know if this stuff is on our food? There's no swab you can run on your lettuce or berries or something, right?
2: Unfortunately not. It really has to be identified by the public health officials.
1: I'm seeing conflicting information on social media because it's social media, so of course I am, but I thought I'd ask you, the expert here. Can I just run it under some hot water and bye-bye parasite, or is this something that we should be really doing a little bit deeper cleaning on?
2: So, first of all, there's no washing technique that can completely eliminate cyclospora. Oh. There's ways that you can reduce your overall risk of developing foodborne illness in general, like things with common sense food safety guidelines, like, you know, washing your hands with soap and water before handling, rinsing fruits and vegetables under clean running water, scrubbing firmer items like melons, cucumbers, potatoes with a brush, a produce brush, keeping vegetables separate from raw meat, etc. For leafy greens specifically, especially if you're in an outbreak area like Michigan, they're advising residents that buy whole heads of lettuce to take off the first few layers before they use it and to avoid the bagged lettuce in the areas that are experiencing, you know, the high concentration of cases. Again, for cyclospora specifically, these steps can reduce your contamination risk, but they don't eliminate it entirely.
1: Okay, so your best advice, if you feel like you're coming down with this, go to the doctor right away, correct?
2: You know, if you're an immunocompetent, healthy person, not super dehydrated, you may want to wait a couple of days and see if this goes away on its own. Because for most of us who are not in an outbreak area, the causes of foodborne diarrhea are still much more likely to be your regular E. coli, salmonella, things that will kind of resolve on their own.
1: Okay.
2: But I think for patients who are immunocompromised, if you have HIV, if you have an organ transplant, if you're on chemotherapy and you develop a diarrheal illness, it's very important to just talk to your healthcare provider.
1: Okay. What is the treatment for cyclosporiasis?
2: The treatment is a course of antibiotic. Most people know as Bactrim.
1: Okay.
2: There's some other trade names, but that's the main treatment. And there are some alternative treatments for patients who have allergies to sulfa.
1: Okay. As somebody with sulfa, just an aside, as a sulfa allergy person here, I'm like, that's really good to know because I've been really terrified about that. Oh, gosh.
2: Another antibiotic, ciprofloxacin, has been used in patients who are allergic to sulfa.
1: Okay, that's good to know. Okay, and, you know, I did have a question from somebody in the newsroom who wanted to know, why do you think we're seeing such a big outbreak right now as opposed to most years where we do see cases, but it's not quite like this?
2: So I think until we know exactly what the cause of this particular outbreak is, I can't necessarily know for sure why it's bigger than it has been in the past. So, but we can speculate on a couple of things. First, I'll just say, why is cyclospora hard to track in general? One is because the onset of illness can take up to 2 weeks from exposure. So it can be difficult for people to remember what they ate 2 weeks ago, especially if it was a minor ingredient in a dish they got at a restaurant, like, you know, say cilantro in the guacamole that you got at a restaurant, you know, 2 weeks ago. You're going to remember. And then additionally, compared to bacterial outbreaks, investigations tracking whether specific patient samples are related to each other, like coming from the same kind of source, are actually not widely available and have historically required specialized testing just at the CDC and can take a long time, especially as compared to bacteria, which is actually much more easier to much more easily traced to single what we call clonal sources. And then on top of that, surveillance resources and capabilities have been reduced since early 2025 in the United States due to changes in government oversight and work being done at the CDC and the FDA. But again, until we know exactly where this particular sort of outbreak situation is coming from, it's hard to speculate on exactly why it's higher than it has been in the past.
1: And that is fair enough. So advice for somebody listening who is concerned about this, what should they know? What do you suggest that they do?
2: I would say that given that we haven't had a specific product be recalled yet. I think it's reasonable for consumers to remain cautious, apply general food safety guidance globally, and specifically to the produce items that we just discussed, like raspberries, basil, cilantro, snow peas, and now lettuce, which is emerging as the most likely cause of this outbreak, and to be aware of what's being published from local health authorities regarding any recalls, and try to be on top of that and check to see where they're buying their produce from if they are informed of a recall potentially.
1: All right. Well, Dr. Weiss, this is really helpful information. Thank you so much.
2: Yep. No problem. Thank you.
1: So before we wrap up for the week, wanted to let you know there is a bit more content from this week's interviews up on the podcast. 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
5: 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And I want you to check them out when you have a chance because they really have some great products to improve your health, and you'll save some money in the process. Okay, today I'm going to start with a question, so listen up. Are you in pain? Or if not you, do you know someone who is? Okay, well, we have the great fortune of having Dr. Janet McCarroll back in the studio with us today, and she's going to be talking about why pain has become an epidemic in this country and why so many people out there are suffering day after day after day needlessly. Well, Dr. Janet, it's great to have you back on the show. Great to see you again.
6: Oh, it's good to see you too, Chris. Thanks for having me back.
5: Oh, our pleasure. And for those that may not remember, Dr. Janet is an expert in alternative health and natural pain relief. She's a published author. She's dedicated the past 20 years of her professional career to educating and empowering others to be their own health advocate. She's made appearances on television programs such as Life Today with James Robison, the Christian Television Network, and Doctor to Doctor. She's also been a guest on over 500 secular and Christian radio and TV shows, including The Daily Buzz and Fox affiliates all over the country. Dr. Janet also serves as a member of the American Association of Pharmaceutical Scientists, and she's also a member of the American Association of Nutritional Consultants, and she's created several health formulas now that are literally helping millions of people out there regain their health and wellness. And Dr. Janet, I want to get right into this. I mean, we're talking about pain today. And it always amazes me that, you know, we have the technology to put men on the moon and bring them back again.
6: We do.
5: And yet we can't seem to get a handle on pain relief. I mean, what's going on?
6: The last time I was here, it was estimated that 43 million Americans were dealing with pain in their bodies.
5: That's just astounding.
6: But now that number's doubled to an estimated 86 million American adults. And that's why I'm here today. I really want to talk to you about this epidemic.
5: Well, what kind of pain are we talking about here?
6: All the itises, rheumatoid and osteoarthritis. Mm-hmm. We got the bursitis, the tendonitis. We have fibromyalgia, neck pain and low back pain, mm-hmm. hip pain, knee pain, joint pain. And of course, we have injuries, you know, mm-hmm. and we have the mm-hmm. weekend warrior type things too. Mm-hmm. And actually, Chris, there's over 100 different types of pain syndromes. But the real issue, Chris, is we're failing to get to the root cause of the pain.
5: What's causing this pain epidemic out there? I mean, what is going on?
6: It's just the day that we live in right now. We have more stress than ever before.
5: Yeah, exactly.
6: And that causes pain syndromes ultimately. But I can tell you that there is a real natural solution that can help you get to the root cause of that pain. Mm-hmm. I created my glucosamine cream to take that cream, apply it exactly to where it hurts, mm-hmm. rub it in. It goes in instantly. Because I wanted to give targeted relief immediately.
5: Okay,
6: so,
5: all right.
6: If you're in pain, you want relief now.
5: Exactly. Well, how fast does your formula work?
6: Within 15 minutes.
5: Really?
6: 15 minutes. It's worked for me, my family, and hundreds of thousands of other people.
7: Now, for someone that may be interested in considering your glucosamine cream, I mean, what can it really do for you?
6: Okay, first of all, in 15 minutes, you're going to see reduced pain.
7: Okay.
6: And it's going to help your body to lower inflammation. And with the inflammation lowered, you're going to repair and rebuild your joints. That's going to, in turn, restore flexibility and mobility. You'll see daily, you'll begin to regain your life. You're going to play with your children and grandchildren again. You can get on the floor and get back up off the floor. You can exercise. Right. You can lose weight.
7: Right.
6: You're going to get around with more ease and comfort. And sleep, very importantly, if you can start to sleep again, because I know from personal experience that if you're in pain, you can't sleep. And that's very important when it comes to repairing, regenerating, and reclaiming your life.
7: And people out there are using your formula and getting these benefits?
6: Absolutely. They are, Chris. I hear it every single day. As a matter of fact, I have a few emails and letters that I brought with me, if you have a moment to hear a couple
7: of
6: them.
7: Sure.
6: This is one from Henry from Ohio. He says, I've been suffering from rheumatoid arthritis for many, many years. I'm 77 years old. I've been using Celebrex and Vioxx and other medications, but never had favorable results. I decided to order your glucosamine cream and have been very pleased with the results. I am now pain-free, for which I thank you. I also have an email quickly from Florence from Hollywood who wrote, it's a miracle. I'm back to working in my yard and riding my bike thanks to you. So those are just little things that I've gotten, but there are hundreds to back those up. So there is a natural way to do this, and through the course of the show, we're going to give the listeners some real help.
7: Folks, I want to take a moment here to let you listeners know that if you want to try Dr. Janet's Extra Strength Glucosamine Pain Relief Formula, there's a special toll-free number to call. 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Okay, well, if you're just joining us, we've been talking with Dr. Janet McCarroll. She's a natural health expert. She's also an expert in dealing with pain relief. But we've been talking about how pain has a devastating effect on our overall health, and now how her glucosamine cream, this is a natural solution, is a way to really get to the, I guess, the root cause.
6: That's right.
7: Of pain in the body. Before we get into that, Dr. Janet, I'm going to ask you, I know this is hard for you because this is emotional, but I think it's important for people to understand how you got to where you are today or why, what's driving you. And if you could share that story, I'd sure appreciate it.
6: Well, it was birthed out of a lot of personal pain and pain that my husband had years ago. He had severe osteoarthritis throughout his body. At the same time, I had fibromyalgia.
7: Right.
6: So I was really on a quest to find something all natural to help him have a better quality of life and for myself as well. I mean, I had to function and raise three children during that time.
7: Mm-hmm. Well, let's talk a little bit about what's in your glucosamine cream.
6: Well, I did a lot of research on glucosamine. I knew how good it was. So I came across the fact that emu oil is a powerful natural anti-inflammatory and can carry most any ingredient right through your skin and deliver relief to your area of pain.
7: Okay.
6: So I took emu oil and glucosamine. I used boswellia, which is an Indian herb that's an anti-inflammatory.
7: Okay.
6: Bromelain, that's an enzyme known to be an anti-inflammatory.
7: Okay.
6: MSM, a natural organic sulfur, that is also just as important as glucosamine in rebuilding and repairing our joints.
7: Yeah.
6: And so I put that all together in a cream that actually has no odor. It's greaseless. It doesn't freeze the pain. It doesn't burn the pain. It doesn't irritate your skin. Goes in. 15 minutes later, you have relief. And so that's why I'm here, to share what I know and share what I have.
7: Right.
6: Because it works.
7: And I have this here, by the way, folks. Glucosamine cream. It comes in a plastic dispenser that has a pump top on it.
6: It's a pump, and it's metered. You'll need 1 to 2 pumps, depending on the area of pain, of inflammation.
7: Right.
6: But sanitary, you know, no contamination. So you don't have to worry about it becoming rancid.
7: Okay. Now, in terms of this getting into your body, then you're talking about a couple things right here. Not only relieving the pain, but also
6: rebuilding
7: the rebuilding part. So, how does that work?
6: Once you apply the cream to that area that you're going to target, you get the inflammation to go down, and the body heals itself. The body heals itself, provided you give it the raw materials it needs. I'm giving you what you need for your body to take over and do the job it was meant to do, and that's heal.
7: Okay. And this is safe. You did nothing you have to worry about here?
6: You don't have to worry about a thing. If you're taking drugs for pain, it won't conflict with that at all. None of these ingredients
7: do. Okay, I was
6: going to
7: ask that. Okay. So what is then a realistic expectation? If somebody calls today and wants to try your glucosamine cream, what would you tell them?
6: I would say within the first 15 minutes, you're going to notice that your pain is greatly reduced or even eliminated.
7: Okay.
6: And then over time, you're going to rebuild and repair your joints with that inflammation being taken down. That's going to restore flexibility and mobility and sleep. I mean, if you can sleep again, that's where our bodies get all of our recuperative, regenerative ability to heal. And then with that being taken care of, all the things that you love to do, you can start doing again, traveling, exercising, so you can lose weight.
7: Right.
6: You can socialize with family and friends. You can be the life of the party.
7: Yeah. Pain really changes who you are because of all of these other things you
6: That's
7: just
6: right.
7: can't do. Or it's very difficult to deal with in terms of living a normal life.
6: That's
7: or trying
6: right.
7: to live
6: well,
7: a normal
6: Well, you can't.
7: Life.
6: You're right. You
7: right.
6: can't live a normal life anymore.
7: Right.
6: Your life is changed forever until you get this thing taken care of. And you can.
7: Yeah. And you've got people out there that are already getting great results, right?
6: I brought some more emails and letters if you'd like to hear them.
7: Sure.
6: Okay. Let's see. Chris, here's one from Beverly from California. I would love for you to know how happy I am with your product. My feet and legs are usually in pain from being overweight and on my feet all day. At night, I can hardly get to sleep from the pain. I discovered by applying glucosamine to the painful areas, I'm able to get a good night's sleep. Thank you so much for making this possible. Here's one more, Chris, from Darlene from Pittsburgh, Pennsylvania. It's a miracle in a tube that truly does take away the pain. It works as nothing else I've ever tried. It worked quickly and eliminated all of the pain. You know, so to me, you know.
7: Are these kinds of responses unusual?
6: No.
7: Really?
6: They're the usual.
7: Really?
6: They're the usual. I mean, I must say that it does my heart good to hear these things because I know what it's like to suffer, and I know what it's like to get relief. And every time, you know, I get one of these emails or these letters, it just confirms it. Hundreds of thousands of people have used my cream with great results.
7: That's great. All right, folks, I want to take a moment here to let you listeners know that if you want to try Dr. Janet's Extra Strength Glucosamine Pain Relief Formula, there's a special toll-free number to call. 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So what do you think, folks? This is pretty interesting, isn't it? Pain obviously is something that is a huge epidemic in this country. I don't think there's many of us, or any of us for that matter, that has not experienced pain from time to time, or maybe it's more serious, more chronic. And looking for a real solution here, understanding that perhaps the pharmaceutical approach is not the best approach at this point because there are so many side effects associated with these drugs out there.
6: That's right.
7: But looking at it from a natural standpoint, and Dr. Janet's glucosamine cream maybe makes some sense here. I mean, this is again putting back into your body. We do seem to discover time and time again that when you give your body what it needs, it knows what to do with it.
6: It
7: knows how to fix the problem. It's only if it doesn't get those things
6: right
7: that you continue to have the problem. And again, we've been talking about Dr. Janet's glucosamine cream, and this is a number of ingredients that you put together.
6: Right.
7: And is this good for any type of pain?
6: If you have pain of any kind, it's going to make a difference. I mean, I don't care how extreme it is and how minimal it is. It's going to give you relief. Now, if it's more extreme, of course, it may take a little longer. Mm-hmm. If you can take your pain from a 10 to a 5 and on
7: right.
6: down the line with continued use, well, I'm telling you, that's very doable.
7: Yeah.
6: So this is really exciting to be able to share this with you.
7: Yeah. Again, I think one of the things that is important for people to understand, because it's very unique, this is a cream.
6: Yes.
7: This is not a supplement. Yeah,
6: no.
7: There are lots of supplements out there.
6: Uh-huh.
7: And what do you tell someone that comes into your office and says, well, Dr. Janet, you know, I've tried this, I've tried that, I've tried this, I've tried all of these things, and it did not work. So therefore, the natural approach doesn't work.
6: First of all, for glucosamine or MSM, for that matter, it takes 90 days for them to notice something, if in fact they're going to notice anything, because they may not be breaking down and absorbing
7: this
6: and utilizing if you're taking it orally.
7: Mm-hmm.
6: And after 3 months, people give up. People in pain, they want relief and they want it now.
7: Right.
6: And that's why I developed this cream. Again, 15 minutes, and I am telling you, you'll notice that it's going to the good.
7: Mm-hmm.
6: And so I just give you a challenge, you know, try it. You have nothing to lose.
7: Okay, again, we're talking about Dr. Janet's glucosamine cream here. And Dr. Janet, I mean, somebody calls today, gets your cream, and tries it. What should they expect, realistically?
6: Within the first 15 minutes, as you use the cream, you'll notice the pain diminishes. And just as slowly as you got out alive, You'll start to see yourself come back into life, and you'll see you'll want to call people again. You'll want to talk on the phone. You know, you'll want to go see your neighbors. You'll want to go take your kids to the park. You'll want to walk your dog again. Yeah. You'll want to do all these things.
7: I think it's just simple things. You'll wash the car.
6: The things other people take for granted.
7: Right, right.
6: You'll be able to do.
7: Right. But on the other hand, people want to know that this is not just you saying this. They want to know that other people out there have been in their situations and have gotten results.
6: Well, I have letters and emails from people all over the country. Does my heart good, you know, to hear back. I have an email from Kay from New York. She says, I have arthritis in too many places and recently broke my right wrist. All these aches and pains are lessened within a few minutes of using the glucosamine cream. Your dispenser is easy to use and was especially appreciated when my wrist wasn't working very well. I will not be without this product. Here's one more. I've lost the pain in my knees and I can walk without any problems, climb stairs, sleep at night without pain. I'm so glad I heard about the cream. It makes me want to wake up in the morning. And that's exactly what we were just talking
7: that's
6: about.
7: Interesting. 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
7: 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I'll give it to you again. It's 1-800-467-0301. Okay, well, this has been really, really enlightening. We've been talking about pain, which unfortunately is a difficult subject for so many people. And we've been talking about Dr. Janet's glucosamine cream, which contains proven pain-fighting ingredients that not only help to reduce or even eliminate your pain, but also help to rebuild. And
6: that's
7: that's so important. There is an opportunity here to get on a path back to ultimate health.
6: You know, with pain, you have this what-if thinking. What if this isn't going to get better? Am I going to wind up in a wheelchair?
7: Yeah.
6: What do I have? Is this terminal? Is this going to take me out? What's going to happen to my family?
7: Right.
6: What's going to happen to my job? So this is what America is going through. And the stress only perpetuates the pain syndrome.
7: Mm-hmm.
6: And so I'm here to tell you that help is on its way. It's time to take charge. Be proactive. Pick up the phone and try this.
7: So your glucosamine cream is all natural.
6: All natural.
7: And you just rub this right in the area
6: of
7: pain.
6: Put it right where it hurts.
7: Doesn't stink.
6: No smell.
7: Doesn't, and it's,
6: not greasy. Won't ruin your clothes.
7: And this is safe. You don't have to worry about interactions.
6: No,
7: nothing
6: not
7: to be
6: at
7: concerned
6: all.
7: About there. I meant to ask you, is this something that you can continue to use or should continue to use after, you know, let's say that you don't have pain anymore, but
6: keep
7: you still
6: replenishing.
7: Want to keep,
6: if it happened once, it can happen again.
7: Yeah.
6: So you want to keep replenishing all those building blocks that help us remain flexible.
7: Right.
6: So
7: right.
6: There you have it. It works. It works. I'm living proof. So.
7: And what should you notice when you start using it?
6: More flexibility, less pain. You'll have more mobility. You're going to sleep better. Mm-hmm. You're going to get back into life.
7: Mm-hmm.
6: You know, it's funny. I have people tell me the first and second day they use it. They go, you know, I have a feeling for the first time that my well-being's returning.
7: Mm-hmm.
6: I'm going to be all right.
7: Yeah. And there are literally thousands of people that have benefited already.
6: Absolutely. We know that for a fact. The letters don't stop coming in. So
7: well, can you share a few more with us?
6: Sure. Let's see. I've brought some more with me here. We've got Pam from Douglasville, Georgia. She says, my finger swelled and my doctor said it was carpal tunnel syndrome. And I couldn't get any relief, so I rubbed a glucosamine cream on my fingers and hand, and the pain was instantly gone. I keep this by my bed, in my purse, and at my workstation. Thank you, Dr. Jana. And Agnes sent this letter. I knit for hours at a time. It takes all the oil from my skin, and my hands were so bad that they were cracked, bleeding, and very itchy. Plus, my hands hurt a lot, too, sometimes waking me up at night. I would use your glucosamine cream on my hands, and I'd have to tell you that it's better than any hand cream or lotions. Plus, the aching and pain have faded, and my hands have never been so smooth. Emu oil also is an incredible skin conditioner, so that's a side benefit, too.
7: Yeah.
6: So, you know, there's just all kinds of things as the testimonies keep pouring in.
7: Yeah.
6: So.
7: Well, Dr. Jana, unfortunately, we're about out of time here. Any final words of encouragement you want to leave with our listeners today?
6: Yes, absolutely, Chris. You know, pain, it can be your friend because it alerts you to take action. But pain becomes your enemy when you fail to take action. And that's what this show is all about. I want to encourage you to become proactive and go to the root cause of your pain. Mm-hmm. And I've offered you a real proven solution that's helped hundreds of thousands of people just like you across America over the past 10 years find relief. Now you can be one of them. True healthcare reform begins with you. 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You have nothing to lose except your pain. And remember this, it works. It works. It works.
7: 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All right, folks. 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
10: The head of Homeland Security is threatening possible prison time to election officials who don't secure voter rolls. President Trump, in a primetime address on Thursday, cited a report.
11: They identified approximately 278,000 non-citizens who are registered to vote in federal elections.
10: On Friday, Secretary Mark Wayne Mullen said he's instructing states to run their voter rolls through a federal database maintained by the DHS to determine if non-citizens were on lists. Iran has launched a new wave of attacks on U.S. allies in the Middle East. Iran's army said early today that it launched drone attacks on U.S. military sites in Jordan and Kuwait, targeting ammunition depots and fuel storage facilities. The Iranian Navy also claims to have launched drones and missiles at 4 ships that were trying to pass through the Strait of Hormuz. The U.S. has not confirmed any new attacks in the strait. The attacks come after the U.S. struck military targets inside Iran, including bridges and surveillance sites. President Trump is endorsing Lindsey Graham's sister to run in an upcoming election to replace the late senator. South Carolina Republican Governor Henry McMaster appointed Darlene Graham Nordone to replace her brother, who died unexpectedly last week. Nordone would take his place for the remainder of the current term, which ends in January. On Friday, Trump asked Nordone to run in the primary next month, and that she has his full endorsement. The husband of former Speaker of the House, Nancy Pelosi, is being charged with a misdemeanor hit and run in Northern California. Jim Forbes has more.
12: Prosecutors in Napa County announced the charges against Paul Pelosi for the July 3rd incident where the 86-year-old allegedly struck an unoccupied parked vehicle before leaving the scene. He faces a misdemeanor charge that carries a maximum penalty of a $1,000 fine or 6 months in county jail or both. The New York Times reports Paul Pelosi had at least 8 traffic violations in one 13-year period before his crash this year.
10: I'm Lisa Taylor.
13: I'm Al Griffith with this quick check on the stories trending right now on WBZ News Radio 1030. The second suspect has been arrested in connection with the lemonade stand robbery in Southie last month. Police say a 14-year-old boy was arrested on violent crime warrants for the robbery. Police responded June 10th to a location on West 9th Street where 2 kids say they were robbed by 2 youngsters with a gun. The first suspect was taken into custody June 12th. A high-profile case in Massachusetts catching the eye of a local acting superstar. Here's WBZ's Jared Brosnan.
14: Are you familiar with this trial?
15: 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We're developing a movie at the company about it. 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
14: Good morning, Cooner Country. Okay, my friends, just before I even get into the main topic, I'm sure most of you heard, and I did certainly send it out on my X feed last night, President Donald Trump, never doubt the power of Cooner Country. Administration officials heard the show, heard the reaction. President Trump now came out yesterday and said that DHS Secretary Mark Wayne Mullen, his decision to order all traffic stops to be suspended, those vehicles that have illegal aliens inside the car, was overturned by the president. So it is. It was one of the shortest policy changes in DHS history. President Trump went right on Truth Social, saying that traffic stops are one of the most effective common tools used by ICE agents in order to apprehend, detain, and eventually deport illegal aliens. He said he would never stab ICE agents in the back like this. Apparently, he said that Mullen made this decision behind his back. He went around the president, didn't consult with the president. And so that policy change yesterday has now been overturned by the president. And my point is just a very simple one, not to do a victory lap, although it's nice to win one once in a while. But when you know, people listen, when you call in, when you put pressure, believe it or not, sometimes the powers that be listen. And President Trump heard. He heard our anger. He heard our betrayal. He heard our frustration. And let's put it this way. I wouldn't want to be Mark Wayne Mullen right now. So good news. And hopefully we get some more good news. Now, I know the reaction I'm going to get on the topic I'm about to discuss. Jeff, aren't there other pieces of legislation that we could talk about that are more significant, more consequential, more important? I don't know. The Save America Act, Jeff, as an example. I hear you. We've talked about the Save America Act. You know how important I think it is. But what I want to do is I want to focus on a bill that is going to, by the way, impact every single one of us. We cannot escape this. It's going to impact you, your children, your grandchildren, your parents, everybody. There's nobody that's not going to be impacted. And what I find to me, what to me stands out about this story is even when you have overwhelming bipartisan support, bipartisan. So how many times do Republicans and Democrats agree on anything? Well, here you have a bill, and I'm going to get to it in a second, which has overwhelming support, especially from Republicans, but frankly, even many Democrats, that President Trump has been aggressively pushing, touting, saying, I want this bill passed. It's important for the country. It's important for the legacy of the Republican Party. And give me this bill and I will sign it. And not only will he sign it, but he has been advocating for this bill since the beginning of his presidency. I don't mean the second term now. I mean all the way in 2017, his first term. So you're looking at something that's, what, almost 10 years in the making. And now they have the votes. And yet, will it still pass? In other words, can Congress do anything? Can we get anything done? Or has our politics now become so dysfunctional that it's almost borderline paralysis? So what am I talking about? Jeff, what the hell are you talking about, Jeff? The House on Tuesday, the House of Representatives, passed what's called the Sunshine Protection Act. It passed, listen to this, 308-117. 308-117. In other words, with a big bipartisan majority. 22 Republicans opposed it. 95 Democrats opposed it. But the majority of Democrats supported it. The overwhelming majority of Republicans supported it. Now, many of you are going to say, Jeff, what the hell? What are you, protecting the sun? What the hell is the Sunshine Protection Act? The Sunshine Protection Act is something that the Cooner man has been asking for, forget 10 years, 20 years. And it's popular with most Americans. Most Americans, according to polls, want it done, but it never gets done, which is it would finally eliminate the annual ritual of changing our clocks twice a year, in the spring and then in the fall, where we go to daylight saving time and then we go back to standard time and then we go to daylight saving time and then we go to standard time. And so this biannual ritual where, you know, one part of the year the clocks move forward.

0: And I don't frankly see the reason for it, or at least a compelling reason for it. And so now what the Sunshine Act would do, the Sunshine Protection Act, is that it would make daylight saving time permanent. Permanent. Meaning we wouldn't have to keep changing the clocks twice every year. It would be the same time the whole year long. Now, before we even get into the meat of the discussion, let me just say this right off the bat. I'm not addicted to daylight saving time. It doesn't have to be daylight saving time. If people prefer standard time over daylight saving time, I'm frankly okay with it. I mean, I prefer daylight over standard time, and I'll give you my reasons. You can agree or disagree, obviously. But I just want one time. What I just want, I don't care. Pick A or pick B. Okay? Take door one or take door two. I don't care. But I just want the same time every freaking year. That's it. I don't want to keep changing my clock twice a year. It's one of the most annoying things. I can't tell you how annoying it is. So if you go with one or go with the other, I don't care. Just keep it the same time all year round. Now, because most people prefer daylight saving time, that's where Congress has, at least for now, is deciding to go. So what this would do, with the exception of Hawaii and Arizona, Hawaii and most of Arizona are on standard time. So this bill would stipulate if you exempt yourselves to standard time, then it will not apply to you, to your state, after it is federally passed and signed and enacted by Congress and the president. And Hawaii and most of Arizona will still remain on standard time. However, most of the other states in the union would, unless they object and exempt themselves before the bill is, before it becomes law, would be part of permanent standard, daylight standard time. Sorry, daylight saving time. Okay, so they'd be part of permanent daylight saving time. But what does this mean in reality, Jeff? In reality, it means, to me, you're going to get more sunshine in the day. It'll extend the day. The sunset will be 1 hour later. For example, in the Northeast, it'll be between 8 and 9, as opposed to, let's say, between 7 and 8. In the morning, like now, you will probably see, if we go to daylight saving time, you will probably see the sun rise at about 6-ish instead of 5. So what many people argue is it will extend the day, sunlight, in terms of people enjoying sunlight. It'll increase outdoor activity. You can mow the lawn when you come back from work, say it's 6 or 6:30 or 7 o'clock. You can go to the park with your family. You can, you know, go to Little League or watch your kids play baseball. In other words, many people feel it will lead to a much healthier lifestyle where people will get to spend more time outside in the sun because during the bulk of the day, they're inside working. Now, there is one big argument against daylight saving time. In favor of either keeping the clocks, you know, changed twice a year or to go to standard time. And I'm going to tell you what it is. And then I want to ask you, what do you prefer? What do you support?
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9: When a relationship is in trouble, the natural tendency is to first figure out what went wrong in order to fix it.
10: But that's just as silly to me as before I can lose weight, I have to have a full understanding on how I gained it. It makes no sense whatsoever.
9: Elliot Connie, author of the book The Solution-Focused Marriage, believes that rather than focus on what went wrong, do things that make the relationship better. For instance,
10: having a goal for your relationship. What a goal does is it makes sure that we're all oriented towards the same thing. If I know what our conjoint goals are, I'm going to observe your behavior as differently than if I don't know what your goals are.
9: It's also important to take credit for the honeymoon phase of your relationship.
10: When a relationship gets started, there are all these euphoric feelings of pleasure and bliss, and those things happen because you took steps to fall in love and ensure your partner would fall in love, and you have to be willing to take credit for those things. When we're aware of our talent, we're more likely to use them, so you have to understand what your relationship talent is so you can use that talent on your partner.
9: And make note of your successes as your relationship improves.
10: So we had this goal. What's going on in our lives that is evidence that we've taken a step, even if it's ever so slight, towards the accomplishment of that goal? We have a habit sometimes in relationships to delete the positive information and only talk about the negative information.
9: I'm Mike Carruthers, and that's something you should know.
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12: 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Kelly, how are you?
13: Good morning, Jeff. I am good. When people picture retirement, they often imagine finally having the time to relax and enjoy life. 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Without the routines of work, daily interactions, and a clear sense of purpose, some retirees can find themselves wondering, now what? 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
12: 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Jeff Cooner, Boston's Bulldozer, 617-266-6868 is the number. Just super quick, because I want to go right back to the phone lines. Listen now to President Trump saying, you know, I can't believe they did this, but they did. The ABC, NBC have effectively now blacklisted me. They've censored me. They are refusing to air this speech. Roll cut 10, Mike.
3: In a rare move, NBC and ABC Fake News have both said that they would not cover this speech. They knew what it was about because of the fact that they don't like the topic, because they know how corrupt our system is, and they don't want to reveal it. They and others in the media are part of a plot. They want to continue this fraud for whatever reason. They want to keep it going. They want to protect the radical left. They can't have a great country, and that's true. You can't have a great country without free and fair elections. Fraud like this should mean a revocation of their licenses.
12: I'm with him. I'm with him. And listen to the president say, you know, they don't own the airwaves. This may come as a shock to them. They think they do, but they don't. And they get it for free. And I think they're starting to forget they have an obligation to the American people. When the president wants a primetime address to deliver historic bombshell revelations, you put the president on, and then you let the American people decide what they want to do. Listen to the president, roll cut 10A, Mike.
3: They use our public multi-billion dollar in value airways for absolutely no money. They pay nothing. All we want is honesty in our elections and honesty in reporting. They pay nothing for multi-billion dollar assets.
12: Oh, they need to lose their license. Seriously. Okay, super quick. 70470 is the text line. This is from 508. Jeff, you want to know what ABC stands for? Always Benefits China. ABC. that's a good one. That's a good one, 508. Okay, this is from 714. Jeff, The View now claims that Trump is using ICE to murder and slaughter people in the streets so he can win the midterms. At what point does ABC lose their license for these lies and this mess? Well, I'll tell you this. If I was claiming that the Democrats had death squads that were going around city to city, slaughtering Republicans and MAGA supporters, you know, for no reason, in order to try to win the midterms. In other words, if I was to give such blatant lies and such blatant dis and misinformation that, you know, is utterly hysterical and frankly dangerous, but completely and utterly false, I'm gone. I'm gone. I mean, I'm just gone. Maybe I may make the last the show, but I certainly wouldn't be on the air after that. So when you're peddling such blatant falsehoods and such blatant lies and misinformation, yeah, really, how does ABC keep their license? Restore the Smith Month Act. There's a solution to this, my friends. Okay, one more. This is from 603 up in New Hampshire. Jeff, remember this. The networks don't own the public airwaves. The public does. And they're regulated for the public by the Federal Communications Commission, the FCC. Yank their broadcasting licenses. I'm with you 1,000%, 603. Joe in Abington. Thanks for holding, Joe, and welcome.
4: Yes, hi, good morning, Jeff.
12: Hi, Joe.
4: My whole problem with this is that, I want to go with the flow here, but Trump says that the election's not secure, and he lost the 2021, and Biden didn't get 81 million votes. Then Biden, and that's with his CIA and John Radcliffe briefing him for the President's Daily Brief. Then, so in 24, if our election's not secure in 2020, then his win in Biden's president, it's Biden's DOJ, it's Biden's CIA. How does he not get 21 million votes, I mean 81 million votes for Kamala if they have that system already put in place? If it's already rigged, how does Trump win again? So with getting less votes than Biden got in 2020. So obviously if they can manufacture 81 million votes, then they can pop that out anytime they want. They got the system down. They all the names are on the thing. So why can't they? Didn't they do that again? Why are the Republicans in power? Why in the Senate, not just Trump, in the Senate, in the House, and in state governments? Why are they in power if they're cheating? It's like you can't say Trump is a legitimate president if Biden was, if he didn't win if the 2020 election is bad, the 2024 election can't be good. It can't be because it's why we didn't fix anything.
12: Well, the 2024 election, if you want to know, to me, the big story is that Kamala Harris got 76 million votes, which I'm telling you is impossible. It's impossible. She's lucky if she got 60 million votes. So what we see now is that the Democrats have about 16 to 20 million votes that they can add on whenever they want. And the problem is, yeah, they went to 81 million with Joe Biden, but that was under a universal mail-in balloting system. What changed is that in 2024, many red states and many purple states curtailed considerably the use of mail-in ballots. So it was impossible for the Democrats to generate 81 million votes the way they did in 2020. And the only reason why we won, and look, let me be brutally honest with you. I had the exact same discussion with Grace last night. I said, Trump won by 20 million. You want to know the truth? Trump won by over 20 million votes. He won probably 450 Electoral College votes. They swept the Senate. They swept the House. It's not a razor-thin majority. They should have 40 to 50, 66, 60 seat majority in the House and a super majority in the Senate. That's what it means when you rig elections. So that's why they're petrified of the SAVE Act. No, we willed Trump to victory in 2024. We put him on notice that we were watching the fraud. Trump was ready for it this time. And people came out of the woodwork to vote for Trump. We carried him on our shoulders. And so they just, you see, if they stole any more, you would have more people voting than people registered to vote. That's the line they can't cross. You see, they can't just, you know, generate 30, 40, 50, 60 million votes, because after a while, it's like, well, there's 100 people eligible to vote. Well, 140 people voted in the election to steal it. Well, then people say that's 40 overvotes. That means there must be fraud and corruption. That was their problem in 2024. We flooded the polls.
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15: I'm Al Griffith with this quick check on the stories trending right now on WBZ News Radio 1030. Family members of the ICE officer who shot a Colombian immigrant in Maine this week telling the Associated Press, David Brule has struggled with serious mental health issues. Brule shot and killed a man in Biddeford on Monday. Authorities say the man was fleeing in his car and was posing a threat to the public when he was shot. A second suspect has been arrested in connection with the lemonade stand robbery in Southie last month. Police say a 14-year-old boy was arrested on violent crime warrants for the robbery. Police responded June 10th to a location on West 9th Street where two kids said they were robbed by two youngsters with a gun. The first suspect was taken into custody June 12th. And seven passengers and five crew members aboard a private luxury yacht that ran aground Friday off Falmouth are safe. They were rescued by the Coast Guard when the vessel started taking on water. I'm Al Griffith.
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12: 617-266-6868 is the number. Okay, I want you to listen now to the, again, a little bit from the president's historic speech yesterday, where he says, and again, he said, we're going to, it's declassified. You can all read the intelligence reports yourself. Raw intelligence obtained by the FBI in 2020. Listen now to what they show beyond a shadow of a doubt. Roll cut five, Mike.
3: But it gets even worse. Raw intelligence obtained by the FBI in 2020, yet buried by rogue bureaucrats, stated that China's activities even included an attempt to manufacture illegal ballots for Joe Biden. Documents show that during this period, dozens of significant CIA and NSA reports about China's election targeting were kept out of the presidential briefing. These were briefings I would get almost every day. Everything was kept out that was of importance.
12: So the Chinese were deliberately working with the Democrats to illegally manufacture votes, ballots, for Joey, for Joe Biden. And elements of the intelligence community knew about it and not only covered it up and suppressed it, but they didn't even allow it to be included in the presidential's the president's daily briefing. I mean, this is unbelievable. And I want you to listen now to the president saying, we even have the emails between these top intelligence officials saying, oh, no, we're deliberately massaging the presidential daily briefing so he doesn't know what's going on. And they're openly bragging. You think he's the real government? You know, the one that's elected? No, we're the shadow government. We call the shots around here. And if the Chi-Com say Trump has got to go, well then, darn it, Trump has got to go. Roll cut 5A, Mike.
3: One email among intelligence analysts admitted that they had, quote, deliberately massaged the presidential daily briefing to withhold information regarding Chinese activities related to the election. Another official inside the FBI wrote that she was running, quote, a shadow government, unquote, to keep intelligence about China's election meddling from becoming known and to keep it away from the honorable press. Other officials who witnessed such efforts perceived the motivations to be blatantly political.
12: You can text the Cooner Man 70470 70470. This is from 617. Jeff, CNN, ABC, NBC, CBS, MS Now, all work for China, not America. It is so obvious. Bingo. This is from 781. Jeff, the media were not lying at all. Not a single word. The 2020 election was indeed the most secure election we've ever had. Communist China completely secured the election for its own ends with bribery and blackmail. Bingo. Bingo, 781. Okay, let's go right back to the blazing red-hot phone lines, 617-266-6868 if you want to call in. Janice in Melrose, thanks for holding, Janice, and welcome.
0: Thank you, Jeff. I was just looking at the postcard I got this week for my mail-in ballot, And there's a website. I didn't realize I couldn't order a ballot online. And the left keeps saying that there's nothing you can do when you hack into voter rolls. Well, China would have enough information to go online in Massachusetts and log in as me because they have all my information. And when they do that, they could change my party affiliation, which would affect some people in certain states for their primaries. They could change the address where I want my ballot mailed. They could delete me completely, or they could make changes where I would have to go to a different polling location, but I wouldn't know that on election day. So there's a lot that they can do with these records. And I keep hearing on the media, well, there's nothing, it doesn't affect anything, but I just wanted to mention that.
12: Oh, you're dead on. In fact, well, they can vote on your behalf. I mean, that's the most obvious way of fraud. Or, you know, sell or give your information, say, to a Democrat get out the vote group, and then they can just vote on your behalf. And what are you going to do? There's nothing you can do about it. So, I mean, this is what I mean. This is why you don't allow this. You don't allow any country, never mind communist China, to infiltrate and basically compromise and own our voter data registration.
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7: Alternative medicine. It's becoming more and more acceptable. Why?
8: I think it's patient demand. It's a $34 billion a year industry. I think that classically trained or conventional physicians want to get in on that industry.
7: Dr. Paul Offit, author of the book, Do You Believe in Magic?
8: And in some ways, I think science and conventional medicine are viewed as sort of cold and distant and technological, whereas this is almost imbued with a sense of, you know, spiritualism that borders on mysticism.
7: The big concern is when people who are sick follow alternative treatments instead of following conventional treatments.
8: Probably no better example than Steve Jobs, right? He had a treatable pancreatic tumor, but he decided to do acupuncture and bowel cleansings and coffee enemas and fruit and vegetable juices until it was too late. Had he had early surgery, he had a 95% chance of survival, but he didn't do that, and it's a shame.
7: Although it's not exactly alternative medicine, Dr. Offit says the placebo effect is a non-conventional idea that really does seem to work.
8: Placebo can be a powerful thing. Belief is a powerful thing. And believing that you're going to have reduced stress or believing that you're going to have more energy, I think there's a lot to that. And so I think that's where alternative medicine lives. They live in that so-called mind-body connection, which is not a trivial thing. And I wish we had a better phrase than placebo response, because people think it's dismissive, when in fact it can be quite real.
7: I'm Mike Carruthers, and that's something you should know.
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12: Joining us now, as she always does at this time, Dr. Grace, putting liberals in their place, Grace Vuoto. And yes, she married down. I married up. She's my better half. Grace, I got to ask you, CNN has run wild with this story. MS Now, all the major networks. It's leading every major liberal newspaper in the country. What is going on in Biddeford, Maine, and that this 26-year-old Colombian illegal alien was shot by ICE agents after he tried to run them over. And now DHS Secretary Mark Wayne Mullen has given an order to all ICE agents. You cannot pull a car or vehicle over if there is an illegal alien inside, for fear that a traffic stop could escalate into a fatal shooting. Is this a surrender to the anti-ICE protesters and the anti-ICE radical left? What say you?
0: Jeff, indeed it is. And it is his job to get the truth out. And the truth of the matter is that less than 0.002% of all deportations result in a death. Basically, what he has to do is get out there and defend the very good work that is being done. Right now, President Trump, this is his signature issue. He is on track to have the highest deportations ever in American history. Still, Obama holds that record for a single year. But right now, if we just keep pace with what this president has put us on, he will break that record. And what does that tell us? Overall, it goes very well. And it's the job of Mark Mullen to explain that, yes, when you have that many taking place, there is going to be sometimes where something doesn't go right. And in those cases, they're going to investigate and they're going to hold accountable whoever did a misdeed. But the overall picture is what he needs to paint. And overall, Jeff, listen to this. Crime has decreased nationwide by 9.3%.
9: meaning overall things are much better. And that's the sharpest decrease since 1937. So he's got to go out there with these statistics and say, this is a president that excels at law enforcement, and we're proud of his record, and we're going to fix the areas where there's mistakes, but overall, we are winning the war against crime.
12: Grace, when they do a targeted surveillance operation, like they did in Biddeford, Maine, as an example, and they see an illegal alien, 26 years old, he's got a wife, 3-year-old daughter from Colombia, and he gets into his car and they wait for him to leave, you know, back up and get all, you know, start driving. And then they pull him over. It's a traffic stop and they tell him to get out and he refuses to get out and they give him multiple warnings and he still refuses. And then he starts to hit the gas pedal and he's about to run over if at least one, if not several ICE agents. Do they have the right to shoot in self-defense, or are they entitled to, is he entitled to run them over, and is he entitled to just get away simply because he's an illegal alien?
9: Well, Jeff, honestly, you're hitting on the key point here, and that's, do law enforcement officials have authority, yes or no? And of course, the answer is yes. The minute something comes out of their mouth, you do what they say. This is common sense 101. And if you don't do what they say, all bets are off. But that's for any encounter with law enforcement. Doesn't necessarily mean if you ran the statistics on other encounters with law enforcement, anybody who doesn't obey the law and anybody who violates a lawful command puts their life in jeopardy. So, you know, what Mark Mullen has to do is got to go out there and he's got to make the case for the law, as the president does all the time. And so if somebody is going to weaponize their vehicle, at that point, they're the ones who have put their life in danger, full stop.
12: What do you think is going to happen now? Because basically, as I said earlier, if they're not going to pull them over and they've been given orders not to pull them over if an illegal is in the car, no matter how dangerous they are or how wanted they are. Well, ICE agents are now saying we won't be able to make deportations. I mean, we'll make a few here or a few there if they give it to us in a courthouse or transfer from a prison. But the overwhelming majority of our deportations comes, and you mentioned how the numbers have been very good so far this year. They come from the fact that we pull these illegal aliens over on the streets in their cars. Well, now it seems they've almost extended amnesty or sanctuary to the vehicle. That if an illegal is in a vehicle, whether it be a van, a Jeep, an SUV, a car, you can't touch them. And so if these illegals are smart, all they should do is just sleep in their cars, stay in their vehicles. And they basically have immunity. It's like a form of, forget sanctuary city or sanctuary state. Now it's a sanctuary vehicle. So ICE is saying in private, all these agents, many of them say we're going to quit because you're going to see deportation numbers plummet. They're going to reduce dramatically because you've tied our hands and we can't do our job. Are the ICE agents that are fuming, are they right?
9: Right, and this is really demoralizing. I mean, I agree with you that Kristi Noem was excellent because she always stood by. She had the back of ICE enforcement agents. This is just demoralizing. The vast majority are doing a phenomenal job, and there's been such a drop in overall crime, a drop of 18% in murder, 18.5% in robbery, 7.2% in aggravated assault. These are records to be proud of, and ICE agents should be glorified, celebrated as our heroes, and instead, they're always being villainized. So it's really demoralizing to them. They can't do their jobs, and they're not celebrated as they should be. And it's not just that illegals will sleep in their cars. You also have another problem. You have 71,000 now in detention centers. So the courts try to get the criminals to stay in this country, or the illegals, they help them stay as long as possible. Now you have this directive which helps them. And the upshot is that ICE agents feel, what's the point? We can't do our job. Again, our hands are being tied.
12: Grace, you know, our nephew, Andrew, is in Customs and Border Protection. And apparently he's going to work, we thought, in the Tucson sector, but he's actually going to work in the San Diego sector. Anyway, long story short, he's in Customs and Border Protection. But if he came to you, or he came to me, or he came to us, and you know how often he calls and he likes to talk to us and get our opinion on things, he calls his Aunt Grace, he calls his Uncle Jeff, and he says, you know, I'm thinking of transferring. I want to go from Customs and Border Protection. I want to join ICE. I want to go into these sanctuary cities, go after these hardened, dangerous, criminal, illegal aliens. And I want to deport them for the good of the country, because you know what a patriot Andrew is. What would you tell him?
9: I would say, you know, when Kristi Noem was leading it, go for it. Right now, just wait and see, because the president has to overrule this directive, and he has to send a signal that we're not going to be appeasing illegal aliens. Appeasement doesn't work. What happened in Minnesota? That was a policy of appeasement. It doesn't stop the agitators. They keep wanting more and more, and their ultimate goal is the total abolition of ICE. That's what they really want. They don't want reform. They don't want this remarkable pace of deportations to continue. They don't want this remarkable pace of violent crime to drop, because that shows that the Republicans are very capable on this issue. So they just want to muddy the waters and encourage or try to gin up public discontent. But the truth of the matter is that we cannot appease the left on this issue. And Kristi Noem was doing a phenomenal job standing her ground and getting the information out about the good work that the vast majority of our ICE agents do. So, Jeff, I would say to him at this point, no, stay put and wait and see, because we've got to make sure that the president corrects the issue and continues to have the really tough approach that is bearing such success overall.
12: Yeah, you nailed it. You absolutely nailed it, as usual. And that's exactly what I would tell Andrew. I'd say, Andrew, if your bosses don't have your back and they want to put your body on the line, as these ICE agents do, to protect and serve the United States, don't do it. Stay in Customs and Border Protection until you get a real DHS secretary.
30: Jeff doesn't get a day off. This request came from his wife. The Cooner Report Weekend Edition on the Voice of Boston, WRKO.
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19: The governor of California is disputing President Trump's claims about non-citizens being registered to vote.
20: They identified approximately 278,000 non-citizens who are registered to vote in federal elections.
19: On Friday, California Governor Gavin Newsom said he doesn't know where the claims came from and that the Department of Homeland Security has no evidence to support it. Newsom noted the federal government has already tried to get sensitive voter information from California and other states, but a judge dismissed the case. He added that voter fraud is rare and usually is committed by U.S. citizens. A Democratic frontrunner is dropping out of the race for Wisconsin's governor. Lieutenant Governor Sarah Rodriguez announced Friday that she's exiting the race after her campaign discovered issues with its financial reporting. Rodriguez says the race is too important to allow these issues to become a distraction. The Democrat was among the frontrunners in her party's primary in the battleground state. A coalition of states has won a legal ruling from a federal judge against the Trump administration for withholding billions of dollars in federal grants already approved by Congress. The funding is for a wide variety of programs, including crime prevention, medical research, clean drinking water protection, and food for low-income families. The states argued the federal agencies can't make cuts based on changes in their preferences. The Trump administration is expected to appeal. A judge is expected to decide next week whether or not to pause the Paramount-Warner Brothers Discovery merger. A dozen states are looking to block the merger, arguing it would harm competition. Arguments were heard Friday, with a California judge saying she'll make a ruling by Wednesday. An extensive delay in completing the merger could prove costly for Paramount, who needs to close the deal by September 30th. The FDA has just approved a new cholesterol-lowering pill. It's made by Merck, a New Jersey pharmaceutical giant, and will be marketed under the brand name of Lipfendra. The daily pill has been shown to lower cholesterol way below what's currently achieved with statins, the current gold standard. I'm Lisa Taylor.
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0: 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I'm William Kelly, and it's an honor to carry on a family legacy rooted in real-world values and practical advice. Kelly Financial was founded in 2003 by my parents, my late father, Bill Kelly, and my mother, Kelly Kelly, in Braintree and Burlington, Massachusetts. 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Over the past two decades, Dad became a pillar in New England finance, an engineer turned entrepreneur, author, and philanthropist who believed in giving back and walking the talk. 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
2: Each week on Safe Money Strategies, we take a moment to step back from the headlines and have a real conversation, the kind you might have around the kitchen table. This is a part of the show we call Forever Young, is where I sit down with my son, William Kelly Jr., and we talk about life, what's going on in the world, in our family, and what really matters most when you're planning for the future. Sometimes it's light, sometimes it's thoughtful, but it's always real. Good morning, William.
3: Good morning, Mom. How are you?
2: I'm doing wonderful. How about yourself?
3: I'm fantastic.
2: And you know why? You are. Why?
3: It's because in the World Cup, I watched probably, I'm going to talk about Tuesday's game, France versus Spain. France, for the entirety of the entire World Cup so far, until that game, had been feared. And people were just like, this team is a machine. They're like Darth Vader.
2: Darth Vader.
3: That's the only way to describe them, you know?
2: Okay.
3: These people have some of the greatest talent and all this stuff and whatever. And a lot of them are from this soccer club called Real Madrid. And there's two Spanish soccer clubs. The one I'm a fan of is FC Barcelona. Mm-hmm. And the evil club, the bad guys, is Real Madrid. Okay. There's a lot of history between these two clubs. They're over 100 years old.
2: Okay.
3: They've been battling each other for over a century.
2: Okay.
3: FC Barcelona is more Catalan. It's more about freedom and independence. And Real Madrid was more like monarchical and like pro-government and stuff like that. And so back then, like as a sign of protest, like if you were a Barcelona fan, that was you like sticking up for the Catalonians.
2: Okay.
3: So it was very interesting. There's a lot of very interesting history. So the point I'm trying to make here is that FC Barcelona, majority of the Spanish team is from FC Barcelona. A lot of people on the France team was or is on Real Madrid.
2: Okay.
3: And so it basically on the national scale, it was like watching FC Barcelona versus Real Madrid. And also, no offense to our French listeners or anything, I don't want France to win. Okay. I'm not a huge fan of a lot of these European countries and their legislation and the lack of air conditioning. And when
2: the
3: I went
2: lack
3: to
2: of
3: France,
2: air conditioning.
3: We went to Paris. Did I like it as a kid? Answer the question for me.
2: No,
3: I didn't. The clouds were gray. People were smoking cigarettes. They hate tourists. Okay. I was not a fan. All right. Do I want those people to win the World Cup? Now, I'm not saying it's a bad culture. I'm not saying all French people are bad. I'm mostly just giving guff to Paris. I understand France is a beautiful countryside and there are other cities that are pretty incredible, but I am saying that I would much rather Spain win than France. And that was a huge upset. It was a 2-0 game. That was just incredible. And nobody expected Spain to play that way. And so that was just a huge upset. And I was just very happy to see that. I just was not expecting it. So I'm very pleased with that. And I have to say that it's like the World Cup coming to the United States is like been such a positive influence on the US because all these Europeans and people from Asia and people from Africa are coming over to the United States. Their media is lied to them. It's complete. They've told a completely different narrative than what the United States is actually like. And they're saying these people are awesome. They're super nice. Oh my gosh, their food is incredible. They're really enjoying, or if they're not here anymore, they have enjoyed their time. A lot of them are really enjoying or have enjoyed their time.
2: Did you realize that people thought that way?
3: Thought the way that the Europeans did before they came here?
2: Yes.
3: Oh, absolutely. No, it was evident. You see it online. When you go to Europe, you hear what people say about America. You hear it. Anyways, I think that foreigners actually coming and visiting the United States has done numbers. Especially for something like the World Cup, which we don't understand because we don't care about soccer. The World Cup is the greatest sporting event in the world, everywhere but America, literally. And obviously, a lot of Americans are soccer fans, but the World Cup only happens every 4 years. It's rare, it's special. And on top of that, to add even more pressure, you're competing at a national level for your country, not for a team. So you are playing for your nation every 4 years, and only one person can take the trophy. You can imagine how intense that can be. That's not as intense as a Super Bowl. That's not as intense as La Liga or the Euro or the World Series. It's not as intense as that. It's incredible. Since we don't play a sport, I mean, we play soccer, but like not to the level that they do abroad. Like if football, American football, was an international sport, America would dominate. It's our sport. And if it was a national thing,
2: True.
3: it would be so important for us to win. And if other countries became really good at it, it'd be even more competitive, right? Like that, it's kind of like how like Brazil was sort of the biggest country for soccer years ago, and you have players like Pele and stuff like that. It would be America would be very similar where

0: incredible. So I actually, and I owe it to my friend, I owe it to a lot of my friends actually for kind of bringing me into the sport more so. Because, you know, I'll watch it from afar. I remember the 2022 World Cup in Qatar and thinking, oh, that's interesting. You know what I mean? Oh, look at that. That's cool. You know, not fully grasping it. And then whenever it comes to the States and it's here in the United States, which it hasn't been in over 30 years, it's like, whoa, this is a once in a lifetime or twice in a lifetime opportunity. Isn't this awesome? So I'm really pleased with how everything worked out. I think that it was such a major success, and I'm excited for the final on, I think, July 19th at 3 o'clock. I will be completely unavailable because that will be the final of the World Cup. So whatever is happening at that time, I'm not doing it. I will be at my laptop, on the TV, whatever, watching it. So I'll be very excited for that. That'll be a lot of fun.
1: Yes, yeah. You will be excited. What are you going to do when it's over?
0: Oh, it's over. I just, you know, hope my favorite team wins. I hope Spain or, you know, so I just, we'll see.
1: Yeah.
0: We will see.
1: Absolutely. Yeah. Do keep us on your dial. We've got a lot of great content coming your way. Mike Doucette and Greg Workman will share why the best time to start planning for the retirement you've always imagined is before someday slips away. Mary Madeline Kelly and Greg Murray will discuss why prices still feel high and what it means for your long-term financial plan. When William and I return, we'll explore how purpose, lifelong learning, and meaningful connections can help you build a retirement you genuinely enjoy. And of course, we'll close the hour with some wit and wisdom from the late Bill Kelly. His words continue to inspire and guide us. That's a wrap for Forever Young. Thank you for listening. And William, thank you for joining me. We'll be back with more great content. I love you, honey.
0: I love you too, Mom.

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1: 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Last week's show was all about making great summer memories without creating financial regrets. We talked about vacations, family gatherings, and enjoying this season of life while still making smart financial decisions. After the show, Greg and I kept talking, and one word kept coming up over and over again. The word is someday. Think about how often we use it. Someday we'll take that dream vacation. Someday we'll buy the lake house. Someday I'll spend more time with the grandkids. Someday we'll finally retire. It's one of those words we all use without really thinking about it. The problem is, someday isn't a day on the calendar.
2: That's exactly right, Mike. One of the things I've learned over the years is that almost everyone has dreams for retirement. They aren't extravagant dreams either. Most people aren't talking about private islands or yachts. They're talking about having breakfast with their spouse without rushing off to work. They're talking about attending every grandchild's baseball game or dance recital. They're talking about traveling while they're still healthy enough to do it. And they're talking about volunteering, golfing, fishing, gardening, or simply having the freedom to wake up every day and decide what that day looks like. Those are wonderful goals. But goals don't become reality simply because we want them to.
1: It's interesting because people are actually very good planners when it comes to

0: other parts of life. If you're taking a family vacation, you probably start planning months in advance. You compare hotels. You look at flights. You read restaurant reviews. You map out activities. Sometimes you'll spend weeks planning a vacation that's only going to last 7 days. Yet retirement, which could last 30 years or more, is often something people assume they'll figure out when they get there.
1: And that's usually because retirement feels far away, until it doesn't. One day you're 50, then you're 55. Suddenly, someone at work announces they're retiring. Your children are grown, maybe grandchildren have arrived, and before you know it, you're asking yourself, how did we get here so fast? Time has a funny way of speeding up. That's why we encourage people not to wait until retirement is right around the corner before putting together a written financial plan. Because the earlier you have clarity, the more choices you typically have.
0: You know, Greg, one of my favorite questions to ask people isn't actually about money. I'll ask them, what does your perfect Tuesday look like in retirement? Not Saturday, not a vacation, just an ordinary Tuesday. It's amazing how quickly the conversation changes. People start talking about taking a morning walk with their spouse, meeting friends for coffee, picking up the grandchildren from school, working in the garden, joining a golf league, volunteering at church, reading on the back deck. None of those answers begin with, I want my portfolio to outperform the market. They begin with life.
1: Exactly. Money is simply the vehicle that helps support the life that you want to live. Sometimes people think financial planning is all about charts, graphs, investment returns, and complicated calculations. And while those things certainly matter, they're not where the conversation should begin. It should begin with the question, what kind of life are you trying to create? Because once we know that, we can start building a plan that supports those goals. That's why at Kelly Financial Services, we begin with planning. Before we start talking about investments, we want to understand what is important to you, because everyone's version of retirement is different.
0: I think that's one of the biggest misconceptions people have. They assume retirement is simply the day they stop working. But retirement isn't one day. It's a new season of life. And just like any major life transition, it deserves some thought and preparation. You wouldn't build a house without blueprints. You wouldn't take a cross-country road trip without knowing where you're headed. Retirement deserves that same level of planning.
1: Let me offer a hypothetical example. Imagine a couple. We'll call them Tom and Susan. They're both in their early 60s. They've worked hard their entire lives. They've saved consistently. They've done many of the things that financial experts recommend. But every time they talk about retirement, they use the same word, someday. Someday we'll travel. Someday we'll visit Alaska. Someday we'll spend a month in Florida. Someday we'll finally replace that kitchen. And someday we'll volunteer together. The years kept passing because life stays busy. Work responsibilities, helping aging parents, supporting adult children, home projects. And before they knew it, retirement wasn't 10 years away anymore. It was next year. That's when they realized they had spent years preparing financially, but very little time thinking about what retirement would actually look like. The good news is that they started asking those questions before they retired, not after. That gave them the opportunity to create a plan around the life that they actually wanted to live.
0: I think that's such an important distinction. Planning isn't about limiting your dreams. It's about giving your dreams a realistic timeline. Turning we'd like to into here's how. Turning maybe someday into next summer. Or next spring, or next year.
1: When you have a written financial plan, those conversations become much more meaningful because you're making decisions based on facts instead of guesswork. And I have to tell you, that's one of the most rewarding parts of what we do. It's seeing someone go from uncertainty to confidence, not because we predicted the future, but because together we built a thoughtful plan for it.
0: And when we come back after the break, we'll continue this conversation about why so many people put off the life they've been dreaming about and some simple ways to start turning someday into an actual plan. 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We'll be right back.
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5: 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How are you doing today?
6: Hi, Greg. Good morning. And I'm doing well. Thank you. Today's topic comes from something I think we've all experienced recently. You turn on the news and hear that inflation is cooling, but then you go to the grocery store, pay your insurance bill, or grab dinner at a restaurant, and it certainly doesn't feel like prices are coming down.
5: That's right. Today, we're talking about what's often referred to as the last mile of inflation. Why inflation may be slowing, but many everyday expenses still feel stubbornly high.
6: And I think one of the biggest misconceptions is that people hear inflation is coming down, and they expect prices to go back to where they were a few years ago.
5: Exactly. But that's not how inflation works. When inflation slows, it simply means prices are increasing more slowly than they were before. It doesn't necessarily mean prices are falling.
6: A simple example is if prices were rising 8% a year and now they're rising 3%. That's definitely an improvement, but prices are still moving higher. They're just doing so at a slower pace.
5: And that's why many families don't feel much relief. The rapid price increases we've experienced over the past several years are largely still built into today's prices.
6: Another reason people still feel inflation is because many of the expenses they encounter most often are what economists call sticky.
5: Exactly. Things like housing costs, insurance premiums, healthcare, childcare, restaurant meals, and many personal services don't usually fluctuate as quickly as gasoline or groceries.
6: Once those prices move higher, they often stay elevated for quite some time.
5: And labor costs play a big role in that. As businesses pay higher wages to attract and retain employees, those costs are often reflected in the prices consumers pay.
6: That's why someone may hear that inflation is cooling, but still feel like their monthly budget is under pressure.
5: And that can be frustrating because perception often matters just as much as the official statistics.
6: Exactly. Most people don't calculate inflation using economic reports. They calculate it every time they fill up the gas tank, buy groceries, renew their homeowner's insurance, or pay for home repairs.
5: So what does this mean from a financial planning standpoint?
6: First, it's a reminder that inflation should always be part of a long-term financial plan. Even moderate inflation can gradually reduce purchasing power over time.
5: Which is one reason retirement planning is about much more than simply accumulating assets. It's also about maintaining your purchasing power over what could be a retirement lasting 20 or 30 years.
6: And while inflation has moderated compared to its peak, it hasn't disappeared. That's why building flexibility into your financial plan is so important.
5: Another thing we encourage clients to do is review their spending periodically.
6: Not necessarily to eliminate everything you enjoy, but to understand where your money is going. Sometimes small adjustments can make a meaningful difference without changing your lifestyle.
5: It's also important not to let inflation headlines drive emotional financial decisions.
6: Absolutely. Markets constantly adjust to changing economic conditions, including inflation expectations. Investing involves risk, including the potential loss of principal, and long-term investment decisions should be based on your personal goals, not just today's headlines.
5: The good news is that inflation is just one piece of a much larger financial picture.
6: A well-designed financial plan accounts for changing interest rates, inflation, market cycles, and unexpected events. The goal isn't to predict every economic development. 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
5: So for our listeners, what's the biggest takeaway?
6: 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Inflation may be cooling, but many prices remain elevated. 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
3: Welcome back to Safe Money Strategies. I'm Kelly Kelly, alongside my son, William Kelly Jr. Thank you for spending part of your Saturday morning with us. William, for years, people picture retirement as the finish line. They imagine sleeping in, traveling, relaxing, and finally having complete freedom after decades of hard work. And while retirement certainly offers opportunities to enjoy life in new ways, many people discover something they never expected. After the excitement wears off, retirement can feel different. Not because they've done anything wrong, but because retirement isn't simply a financial transition, it's also an emotional one.
7: That's exactly right, Mom. We spent much of our lives preparing financially for retirement. We save, invest, and think about when we'll stop working. But very few people spend much time preparing for what retirement actually feels like once they're living it every day. Many retirees tell us they were surprised by feelings they didn't expect. Uncertainty, boredom, restlessness, or even a loss of purpose. The important thing to understand is that these feelings are far more common than many people realize.
3: And recognizing that can be incredibly reassuring. Retirement represents one of the biggest life transitions we experience. For decades, our calendars are filled with meetings, deadlines, responsibilities, and routines. And then almost overnight, much of that structure disappears. For some people, that's exciting. For others, it's surprisingly unsettling. That doesn't mean retirement has failed. It simply means you're adjusting to a completely new chapter of life.
7: One of the biggest reasons retirement feels different is because so much of our identity becomes connected to our careers. Think about how often people ask, "What do you do?" Whether someone was a teacher, a nurse, a business owner, an engineer, a police officer, or worked in the trades, their career often becomes part of how they saw themselves. Work isn't only about earning a paycheck. It gives purpose. It gives goals. It gives opportunities to contribute. And it creates a sense of accomplishment.
3: Exactly. When that chapter closes, many retirees quietly wonder, "Who am I now?" That's not a question people always expect to ask, but it's a very natural part of the transition. The good news is that retirement doesn't mean your purpose ends. It simply means your purpose may begin to look different. You may retire from your career, but you never retire from being someone who can contribute, encourage others, continue learning, or make a meaningful difference.
7: Another surprise for many retirees is just how valuable structure really is. During our working years, most of us have routines we hardly even notice. We get up at a certain time. We have appointments. We interact with coworkers. There are responsibilities that naturally shape our days. Once retirement begins, all of that external structure can disappear. And while freedom is one of retirement's greatest gifts, unlimited free time isn't always as relaxing as people imagined.
3: That's why having intentional routines can make such a difference. Retirement doesn't need to feel like another full-time job, but having purpose in each day often starts with simple habits. Maybe it's taking a morning walk, reading, volunteering, spending time with grandchildren, learning something new, meeting friends for coffee. Those routines help give each day direction. Freedom tends to feel more rewarding when it still has a sense of purpose behind it.
7: Another area people don't always anticipate is how retirement changes their relationships. When we're working, we naturally interact with people throughout the day. Coworkers become friends. There are conversations in the hallway, lunches, team meetings. Those everyday interactions often disappear after retirement. Some retirees don't even realize how much they miss those daily connections until they're gone.
3: That's why staying socially connected becomes so important. Research continues to show that meaningful relationships play an important role in emotional well-being, physical health, and overall quality of life. Retirement often requires us to be more intentional about maintaining friendships and building new relationships, whether that's through volunteer work, a faith community, clubs, hobbies, or spending more time with family. Those connections matter. Relationships don't retire just because we do.
7: And perhaps the most encouraging thing for anyone listening today is knowing they're not alone. Sometimes people hesitate to admit retirement hasn't turned out exactly the way they imagined because they think they should simply feel grateful. 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
3: 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I'm Kelly Kelly alongside my son, William. Before the break, we talked about something many people experience but do not always talk about, that retirement can feel very different from what they expected. The good news is that if retirement has not unfolded exactly the way you imagined, you're certainly not stuck. One of the wonderful things about retirement is that it's not a single moment. It's a new season of life. And like any season, it continues to evolve. You don't have to have every answer on day one.
7: That's such an important point, Mom. Many people retire believing they should immediately know exactly how they're going to spend every day. But in reality, retirement often involves a little trial and error. You may discover new interests. You may reconnect with old hobbies. Or you may find what sounded exciting while you were working isn't actually what brings you the greatest satisfaction today. Instead of asking, did I retire the right way? Perhaps a better question is, what kind of life do I want to create now? That small shift in perspective can make a big difference.
3: One of the first places to start is by creating a little structure. Now, that doesn't mean filling every hour of every day. After all, one of retirement's greatest rewards is flexibility. But having a daily rhythm can provide a sense of purpose and momentum. Maybe each morning begins with a walk, reading, or exercise. Perhaps one afternoon each week is devoted to volunteering or spending time with family. Some retirees enjoy taking a class, joining a book club, or pursuing a hobby they've always wanted to explore. Those routines do not limit your freedom. They often help you enjoy it even more.
7: Purpose is usually built through small, consistent habits. It's rarely one major event that suddenly changes everything. It's the everyday choices we make. Those choices create momentum, and over time, momentum often leads to greater fulfillment. Another important part of retirement is making time for the people who matter most. During our working years, careers and responsibilities often compete with family gatherings, friendships, and community involvement. Retirement offers the opportunity to invest more intentionally in those relationships.
3: And those relationships are one of life's greatest blessings, whether it's spending more time with grandchildren, reconnecting with lifelong friends, becoming active in your faith, community, or simply making the effort to meet someone for lunch. Those moments become some of retirement's richest rewards. Many retirees also discover new friendships by joining volunteer organizations, lifelong learning programs, walking groups, or local clubs centered around shared interests. The important thing is to remain engaged. Meaningful relationships don't happen by accident. Like any worthwhile investment, they grow through time and attention.
7: Retirement also gives us something that's often in short supply during our working years: time to keep learning. Maybe you've always wanted to learn a musical instrument. Perhaps you'd enjoy photography, gardening, writing, painting, or learning another language. For someone else, it might simply mean reading more books or becoming comfortable with new technology. The specific activity isn't nearly as important as remaining curious. Personal growth doesn't stop simply because a career ends. In many cases, retirement becomes the very season when people discover talents they never knew they had.
3: Another way many retirees find renewed purpose is by serving others. Think about the experience you've gained over the years. Whether you spent your career in education, healthcare, construction, finance, law enforcement, business, or another profession, you've accumulated knowledge that could be incredibly valuable to someone else. Mentoring, volunteering, helping a nonprofit organization, coaching, supporting neighbors. 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Many people tell us that some of their most rewarding experiences in retirement have come from giving back.
7: It's interesting how often purpose grows when we shift our attention outward. Rather than asking only, what do I want to do today? We might also ask, how can I make a positive difference today? 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Those moments often become some of the most meaningful parts of retirement.
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0: 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Before the break, we talked about that little word that seems to find its way into so many conversations, someday. It's a hopeful word, but if we're not careful, it can also become a place where our dreams stay parked indefinitely. Greg, why do you think so many people put off planning for the life they want?
1: I think there are a few reasons, Mike, and none of them are because people don't care. Life just has a way of getting in the way. When you're younger, you're focused on building a career. Then you're raising children. You're paying for braces, college tuition, maybe helping aging parents. You're maintaining a home, juggling work responsibilities, and trying to find time for family and friends. Before you know it, years have gone by. Most people aren't intentionally putting retirement planning on the back burner. They're simply busy living life.
0: I think that's something our listeners can relate to. Every stage of life comes with its own priorities, and there's always another project, another expense, another reason to say, we'll think about that later. But later has a funny way of arriving much sooner than expected.
1: Exactly. One of the things I hear from retirees all the time is I can't believe how fast it went. Not because they have regrets about working hard. They're proud about what they've accomplished. It's just that life moved quickly. That's why I encourage people not to wait until retirement is 6 months away before asking themselves key questions. Questions like, what do I want retirement to feel like? What experiences matter most to me? What traditions do I want to create with my family? How do I want to spend my time? Those answers become the foundation of a solid retirement plan.
0: You know what I've noticed over the years? People rarely regret the meaningful experiences they planned for. They don't usually say, I wish I hadn't taken that family vacation. They don't say, I wish I hadn't spent so much time with my grandchildren. They don't regret taking that anniversary trip they've talked about for 20 years. What they regret is waiting until they were older, waiting until they had more confidence, waiting until life slowed down. Sometimes life never slows down. You simply decide it's time.
1: That's such a great point. Financial planning isn't about predicting every twist and turn that life will take. None of us can do that. It's about preparing so you're ready when opportunities come along. If your daughter calls and says, can you watch the kids next week? It would be nice to say yes, right? If your lifelong friends invite you on a trip you've always wanted to take, wouldn't it be great to know that you can enjoy it without wondering if you're making a financial mistake? Sound planning gives you choices, and choices create freedom.
0: Freedom. I think that's one of the best words to describe retirement. Not freedom from responsibility, freedom to spend your time the way you choose. Maybe that means traveling. Maybe it means staying right here in New England and enjoying every season. Maybe it's volunteering. Maybe it's finally learning to play golf, or finally admitting golf isn't your game after all.
1: Yeah, there are plenty of other hobbies. The point is, retirement isn't about escaping life. It's about creating the next chapter. And every chapter deserves a little planning. That's one of the reasons we developed our Safe Money Strategies workbook. When people hear the word workbook, they sometimes imagine pages of complicated financial questions. It's really the opposite. The workbook is designed to help you organize your thoughts before we ever sit down together. It asks you to think about your goals, your priorities, your hopes for retirement. It also helps to gather the information we need so we can build a written financial plan that is specific and meaningful to you.
0: And one thing I always like to point out is that it's not homework. The workbook is 19 pages long, but only 5 pages are designed for you to complete. 1 page is simply a checklist of documents. 2 pages help organize your monthly expenses. The remaining pages ask a few straightforward questions that help us understand what's important to you. We've designed it to be simple because retirement planning shouldn't feel overwhelming.
1: Exactly. People often tell us they wish they had started the process sooner because it wasn't nearly as difficult as they imagined. The hardest part is usually taking that first step. Once you do, everything begins to feel more manageable because you have a roadmap instead of just hoping everything works out.
0: If today's conversation has you thinking about your own someday, maybe this is the week to take that first step. Maybe it's time to stop saying, we'll get around to it. Maybe it's time to find out where you stand. Whether retirement is 2 years away or 20 years away, having a written plan can help you move forward with greater confidence.
1: 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It's simply the same workbook that we use to begin the planning process with the families and households we serve. It can help you organize your financial information, think through your retirement goals, and begin turning someday into an actual plan.
0: 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And if you'd like, we'll also schedule a complimentary meeting to answer any questions and explain how the planning process works. Whether you eventually become a client or not, our hope is that you'll have greater clarity and confidence about your financial future.
1: Because at the end of the day, retirement isn't measured by account balances. It's measured by moments, the family dinners, the vacations, the afternoons with grandchildren, the quiet mornings with a cup of coffee, the ability to say yes when life presents an opportunity. Those are the memories you'll carry with you, and those are the memories worth planning for.
0: That's all the time we have for today. Thanks for spending part of your weekend with us. For Greg Workman, I'm Mike Doucette. We hope you join us again next week for another edition of Safe Money Strategies. Until then, enjoy your summer, make some wonderful memories, and don't let someday stay someday.
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3: 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Sometimes the lessons that stay with us the longest don't come from a textbook or a financial statement. They come from family. They come from faith and the memories that shape who we are. In this week's Wit and Wisdom, Bill shares a remarkable dream about his beloved grandfather and the timeless advice it carried about perseverance, hope, and believing that brighter days are ahead. Here's Bill Kelly.
11: I had a dream the other night that was so realistic that it was incredible. I was walking in a meadow, a flat meadow. There were no hills or trees, and it was thick, thatched green meadow with no flowers, just a very vibrant green. In the distance, there was a creek, a river. It was probably 20 yards wide that ran down my left, and up ahead it went off to the left as I looked up to the horizon. So there was a corner where the creek changed course and it was flowing toward me. And the water was deep blue. The air was still. The sky was blue. It was a sunny day, but not a bright sunny day. It was very comfortable. And I was walking along that meadow and looking along that riverbank and looking ahead to where that river changed course, that creek. And there was a child sitting there. And I approached the child. When I got to where the creek turned, there was my son, William, sitting there. And he's almost four now. And I said, how are you doing? He said, hi, Daddy, how are you? He said, there's somebody coming. And he pointed down the creek. And there was a stocky man there, a gray-haired man, very stocky, big, broad shoulders. And I knew in a second, in looking at him, I said to my son, I said, that's my grandfather. It's Grandpa Murphy. And my son looked up to me and said, really, Daddy? I said, yes, I think he's coming to talk with us. He approached, he had a slow gait. Most of his life, he took his time with everything he did. And he was walking up, taking his time. And when he reached us, I hugged him and William ran up and took his hand. And it was a great time. It was great that I could see him. And he said, sit down. I want to talk to you. How have you been? And I could remember all the questions I've had all my life since my grandfather passed away 25 years ago, 26 years ago. There were things I wanted to ask him, and I wanted him to tell me some poems again, and I wanted William to hear those poems, and I wanted William to hear the stories of the Irish people in Providence and how they all operated when they got here, the jokes about the Irish people, the culture. We'd call different people by different nicknames, tell us what they did. There was Mike Fox, who always had a white shirt no matter what he did. It was the most important thing to him in his life. The fish peddler, the ice man, all of these things that he had experienced during his childhood. But my grandfather said, I want to tell you these stories. I don't have a lot of time, but I'm here with you to give you some lessons to help you move ahead at this point in time. He sat us down and he said, don't ever let God go out of your life. And he looked at my son And he said, don't ever give up on your dreams. And he looked back to me and he said, save your money. And he reached in his top pocket of his flannel shirt and he picked out a passbook. And he said, this is a passbook, he said, that I never gave you, that I wanted to give you. He said, I wanted to give you this when we were in the ambulance going to the nursing home. And I said, you gave it to me, and you did. He said, well, I want you to have this. And he handed it to me. And I remember looking at it. It was from the Industrial National Bank. So in that dream, we talked. And he told me that even though life had dealt him some tough blows, especially in the Depression with 8 children and tenants who could no longer pay him rent, and a factory that had 40 employees where there was no business, and the fact that he had to go on to WPA and paint bridges and houses, but he did it. He said, don't ever give up. He said, I want to tell you that this country where you live is the best in the world and that the times are going to get tougher, but it's only a test and they'll get better as we move ahead. And when we figure out that the best thing to do is for people to have jobs, he said, people want to work. He said, when they have their jobs, people are going to be a lot happier. And I said, well, so what you're saying is things are going to get better. And he said, yes. They might get a little worse, but they're going to get better, and everybody needs to stick together. And I thought, wow, this is good to hear this. And I said, what about me? How am I going to do? He said, you've got to follow your path, and you have to take care of your son, and you have to stay true to yourself, to God, and your family. And he said, you're going to be fine. And with that, he used to tap dance for me when I was a kid, believe it or not, in the kitchen. And he used to do what were called the smokers in vaudeville. So he could earn a quarter, 50 cents. If you could do a 3-minute act while someone else was changing, then you could earn some money and you could also have some fun. So he started tap dancing in the meadow and singing an old vaudeville song. And my son and I were sitting there looking at him in awe. And then he just kind of faded into the background. And I remember thinking, boy, I wish I'd had more time to talk with him. But the message was clear from the dream. Things are going to get better. It's going to be a little tougher than we might like in the meantime, but they're going to get better. So that was an interesting dream. It seemed like it was real. When I woke up, I had an envelope full of pictures and family mementos that my brother Walter had shared with me. It was a big manila envelope. So I went to open it and I dumped the envelope out on the desk, and there were some school pictures, and there's a picture of my grandfather at a wedding. There was pictures of me in second grade. And I'm going through the pile of mementos, and there was a passbook. And back then, when they gave you a passbook and they canceled it, they would stamp it with a machine that made holes in it. And it said Industrial National Bank on it. And I opened it up, and it said Tim Murphy. And it was a passbook, just like the one in the dream. And at the end, he didn't spend the money. At the end of the passbook, they ran out of room, and when they used to do that, they would transfer the amount over to another passbook, and then they would cancel out the old one and give it to you. So it sort of validated the dream that I had. The dream and what was said was that we're going to get back on our feet, ladies and gentlemen. And I believe that, and it's a great dream for all of us, and we can do it by working together, and we will do it by working together.
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16: 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A second suspect has been arrested in connection with the lemonade stand robbery in Southie last month. Police say a 14-year-old boy was arrested on violent crime warrants for the robbery. Police responded June 10th to a location on West 9th Street where two kids say they were robbed by two youngsters with a gun. The first suspect was taken into custody June 12th. A high-profile case in Massachusetts catching the eye of a local acting superstar. Here's WBZ's Jared Brosnan.
17: Are you familiar with this trial?
18: 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We're developing a movie at the company about it. 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
19: You are.
20: That's Matt Damon appearing on Kelly and Mark Live, announcing his production company, Artists Equity, is getting the ball rolling on a Karen Reed movie.
18: Very early days, yes.
21: I am very excited about this. If you need a consultant.
18: Okay.
20: Damon was in the midst of his press tour for The Odyssey, which is now showing in theaters across the U.S.
16: I'm Al Griffith.

0: From WBZ News Radio in Boston, this is New England Weekend. Each week right here, we come together. We talk about all the topics important to you and the place where you live. Thanks again for tuning in this week. I'm Nicole Davis. There are a growing group of people all over the country who love to collect political items. We're not just talking folders and paperwork. We're talking buttons, posters, toys, much more. Anything, really, that a campaign thinks of to spread their message. The American Political Items Collectors are holding their national convention in Danvers this month. Tony Lee, the president, is here this week. We're going to find out all about getting involved. After that, we head to the seaport of Boston, where there's a new museum in town, although technically it's not new. For years, the Museum of American Finance lived in New York, but now they've packed up and set up shop here in the hub. They've got a lot to offer, even if you're not well-versed in finance. The museum's president, David Cowan, is here to talk about their exhibits, and that includes an artificial intelligence founding father. Then we're talking parasites, cyclospora to be exact. Yes, the talk of the country, the parasite that's made a lot of people sick in a nationwide outbreak. Dr. Zoe Weiss, the director of clinical microbiology at Tufts Medical Center, fills us in on the facts. Political campaigns come in all shapes and sizes, and we're talking literally and figuratively. I mean, think about it. If you can use something other than a poster or a T-shirt, you're going to get creative. And over the years, campaigns have done just that with all kinds of novelties like noisemakers and alarm clocks, soap, dartboards, you name it. For all that stuff that's come and gone from the trail over the years, there are plenty of people out there who want to collect it and show it off. And later on this month, many of them are coming to Danvers to do just that. You are invited to come and see it all for yourself. Let's find out much more about this national convention of the American Political Items Collectors. Tony Lee is the group's president. Tony, it's great to have you with us. Tell us about your group and your hobby and what you do.
1: So the organization has been around since the 1940s, okay. And we have thousands of members. And it's people who are dedicated to finding, preserving, and maintaining items that were created for political campaigns through the years. Yeah. So, you know, most of it is created as what we call ephemera, meaning it's ephemeral. It's not meant to last. And yet, it's such an integral part of American history that all of us kind of love the stuff and don't want it to be thrown away. We kind of want to keep the things that we think are most valuable, most important.
0: Yeah, that does seem kind of relative, though. Like one person who might be a Reagan fan might look at something from, you know, the JFK inauguration and say, I don't want anything to do with that. That's useless to me. So I guess if you're looking about valuable, there's, of course, the markets, but there's also personally valuable as well.
1: Absolutely true. And in fact, I think most people get into collecting because they love the items, you know, or there's a particular candidate that they have a fascination with or they grew up with. You know, you meet older collectors and you hit it on the head. They're collecting John F. Kennedy or they're collecting even Adlai Stevenson or Dwight Eisenhower because when they were kids, they remember those presidents. And, and maybe they went to a campaign office back then and got a bunch of buttons and have held on to them all their lives. And they want more and they want to expand their collection. And then there are other folks who are like, you know, I just think Ronald Reagan was great. I like everything he did and I really appreciate, you know, his presidency. And so I want to collect things from that presidency and from his campaigns. Mm. So everyone's motivated by something different.
0: Yeah. Have you found that people are still really into the hobby or have you found that these days it's waning or more popular? What are you noticing?
1: That's an interesting question. It really varies. I mean, clearly our most active members tend to be older folks who, you know, have the time, you know, either they've retired or they're later in their career and they have the time to focus on this.
0: Sure.
1: But we have a surprising number of younger members as well who are taking to, you know, when we say political campaigns, it's not just necessarily someone who ran for president. It could be someone who ran for a local office or a governor, or it can be causes, meaning, you know, I collect anything related to the LGBT plus, you know, community and activism or anything related to civil rights. Yeah. Or anything related, frankly, to immigration issues. I mean, you name it, there's a lot of stuff that's been created, buttons and banners and T-shirts and all sorts of interesting things. Mm-hmm. And so you have folks who are building collections around, you know, whatever cause or whatever candidate appeals to them.
0: And it's got to be easier than ever now that, of course, we're all connected with the internet. I say that like it hasn't been around for 30 years or whatever at this point. But really, I mean, collecting back in the day, you really had to make an effort to go to pawn shops or meet up with people. And now you can just log on to eBay or go to an online forum and it's all just right there.
1: True, but flea markets are still great sources of this stuff, and even garage sales. Yeah. You know, you'd be surprised. Some of the fun stories that we all share when we get together is, you know, gee, I was driving home from the grocery store and saw a garage sale and went in, and it turned out Grandma volunteered for the Hubert Humphrey campaign in 1968, and whoa, here's the box of stuff she saved, you know, that kind of thing. And so we love that. You know, we go through and find the other really cool thing about this area is, you know, with stamps, with coins, with comic books, with baseball cards, you know exactly what was created. Mm-hmm. I mean, you know, oh, this is number 12 of series number 6, whatever. With political, no one has any idea what was created. That's and what's true. Out there.
0: Yeah.
1: So even, you know, the great old campaigns, we call them the golden age of politics, Teddy Roosevelt and William McKinley, William Jennings Bryan, things show up on a regular basis that no one's ever seen before, even though they're 120-something years old, because every little town had a button maker or a sign maker or a banner or a ribbon maker that would make things for these candidates, and then they got put away in drawers. And, you know, great-great-grandpa passes away, and out it comes. So it makes it especially fun, especially in New England, especially in the Boston area, because
0: sure,
1: the stuff, you know, that shows up in estate sales and things like that, it tend to be really amazing.
0: We have been around for quite some time, and you're coming right as we're celebrating the 250th anniversary. Seems really on point, a good timing, because you want to talk about political campaigns. We kind of started the whole revolution thing up in this neck of the woods.
1: You sure did, and, you know, and continued it. I would say that John F. Kennedy is probably one of the most beloved presidents to be collected. People really like collecting Kennedy stuff.
0: Yeah.
1: And I think people are hopeful that maybe the public will show up at our show with some interesting Kennedy things that they're ready to part with.
0: Yeah.
1: There will be a room of people very interested.
0: Yeah.
1: But, I mean, you could go back to, you know, the 1700s, 1800s, and, you know, there were items created for George Washington's inauguration, John Adams' inauguration, you know, things like that. So there's memorabilia out there for every candidate and every president we've ever had.
0: Yeah. How do you make sure that you're not getting a forgery or you're not getting a fake? Or in some cases, I mean, can you really ever be sure?
1: Yeah, no, that's a great question. What complicated things was in the 1960s, several different consumer products made fake buttons purposely. So Kleenex, you'd buy a box of Kleenex and you'd get a fake political button in it. And then they'd give you the card and you try and complete the set. Cracker Barrel back in the day did the exact same thing. Sunoco Oil, you'd get your fill up and you'd get your free fake button.
0: Yeah.
1: It caused some concern, enough concern that in 1973, our organization and a couple of others got Congress to pass what's called the Hobby Protection Act. And that act requires anyone who makes a fake item to label it as a reproduction.
0: Oh.
1: And so a lot of the stuff that you see, you know, that's not real is actually labeled that way if you look closely and you see it. And there are some other fakes out there, but it's so minimal that it really is not, doesn't have a big impact. You know, there are, I'm not exaggerating when I say there are hundreds of thousands of different political campaign memorabilia artifacts out there.
0: Yeah.
1: And the number that are fake are so, so small that even an advanced collector might run into a fake item once every couple of years. You know, just it doesn't happen that often.
0: Let's talk then about your event. It's coming up here in Danvers pretty soon, actually. End of the month on July 30th through Saturday, August 1st. So what exactly is going to be happening over that time that you're here in Danvers?
1: So it's a lot of fun. So it's the Danvers Doubletree, Boston North, and it's a huge ballroom, and it will be full of people from all over the country offering political campaign memorabilia,
0: wow,
1: from George Washington up to Trump and beyond. And the public can come in and just look and see it, like going to a huge museum. You can buy stuff. If you have things that you want to part with, you can bring it and we'll sell it for you. And it's just a big gathering of like-minded people. You know, it's funny. I hear from folks who say, oh, God, it's going to be scary. People are going to be arguing about politics. And my response is, the only political argument I think I've ever heard is, you know, should Teddy Roosevelt have run for a second term? You know, we're historians and not really politicians.

0: stuff.
1: And this is really going to be an experience, even if you have no idea what you're doing, collecting political ephemera. If you've never done it before, you just want to show up, you're still going to be welcomed with open arms.
0: I think people don't realize how fun and how interesting this can be until they actually come and see all the stuff and realize, you know, gosh, Harry Truman did this, or, you know, whoever it might be. And I think it's just an eye-opening experience. Absolutely. And in fact, we more than welcome you. We'll be happy to sign you up as a member. We have free memberships for new members if you want to join. The other fun thing is pretty much every dealer will have a giant tub of dollar buttons or 50-cent buttons. So you can go through and probably build a Jimmy Carter collection, or a Reagan collection, or a Muskie collection, or, you know, whatever, for very little money. And it'd be a fun way to get started in collecting.
1: Beautiful. I wonder if those politicians were going to show up are going to just kind of put some of their stuff out on the table, be like, hey, by the way, if you need some whoever buttons, well, I've got a bunch of them here for you. Does that ever happen?
0: They're there to add to their own collections.
1: Okay.
0: Yeah, they're big collectors too.
1: Beautiful. So somebody is a collector and they want to sign up to, get a spot on the table, or however you have it all set up, is there still time for that?
0: Absolutely. Well, first of all, you can just show up.
1: Okay.
0: So that Thursday, Friday, or Saturday, come to the DoubleTree Danvers between 10 o'clock and 5 o'clock, any one of those days, and you can just come to the show. If you want more information, we have a website, which is www.apic.us.
1: Okay.
0: So go there, and right on the front page is the schedule. You can see all the things going on and more information about who we are and what we do.
1: Okay. And is this free? Do you have to pay to get in, parking, so on and so forth?
0: Yeah, parking is free. Admission for all 3 days is $15, unless you're a senior or a student, in which it's $10. And if you're a kid 12 and under, it's free.
1: For all 3 days, $15?
0: You get marked, you can come back. Yeah, $5 a day. Come all 3 days.
1: I mean, who needs to go on vacation when I can go over to Danvers?
0: That's it. Just hang out.
1: Yeah, I love that. Okay, so apic.us. Are you all on social media anyway they can connect?
0: We are. You can go to Facebook and type us in and find our Facebook group. We actually have multiple groups. Mm-hmm. We're on Instagram. We're on X. We're all over the place.
1: Okay. Well, Tony, I really hope you have a great time up here in Danvers. I'm sure you're going to find some great stuff for your collection, and you never know what's going to show up. But thanks for the education and thanks for the time.
0: Yeah. Thank you, Nicole. This is fun.
1: After years in New York, the nation's only independent museum dedicated to finance has shipped up to Boston, another city, of course, with its own deep ties to American commerce and banking. The Museum of American Finance has brought along with it a big collection of educational programs and artifacts. And this is not just for people who are in the know about financing, crypto and stocks and banking. The museum says they've got something for everybody. David Cowan is the president and CEO of the Museum of American Finance. He joins us this week on the show. David, it's great to have you here. Welcome to Boston. Tell us more about the move, why you came, and what you have to offer here.
2: Thanks, Nicole, first of all, for having me. And here in Boston, we're into our second week, but the museum has been around some 30 years. We were in New York. We had a flood a number of years ago. Then COVID came, and then we started to reimagine ourselves and went out and talked or solicited many different cities, companies, et cetera. And Boston has stepped up. It's been a terrific partner, and it fits really well. So many financial firsts took place right here in Massachusetts.
1: Yeah, it's true. I mean, we have the Massachusetts 250, the America 250, kind of a reminder about what a role that Boston played in the revolutionary side of things. But we've been revolutionary when it comes to finance, too.
2: We absolutely have here in Massachusetts the first coins from 1652. We have them on display, and we have a counterfeit of one. As soon as they started making coins, counterfeits showed up.
1: Oh,
2: the first paper currency was here in Massachusetts, 1690. Oh. The first lottery ever, Massachusetts, 1744, and we have one of those tickets. And it goes on and on and on to the present day, where there's been many financial innovations right here in Massachusetts. For instance, in 1993, the Spider Trusts were created by State Street. And then, of course, Fidelity's had many firsts as well. And we highlight some of those in our whole Massachusetts gallery.
1: Now, you are an affiliate of the Smithsonian, and I appreciate the fact that you all focus on what you do, because I've been to the, for example, Museum of American History at the Smithsonian, an incredible institution. My favorite

0: favorite museum in the country, and it touches a little bit on American financial history. But this is really, I believe, the only spot you're going to find a comprehensive several hours you can walk around, spend, and learn in a way that doesn't feel boring like a textbook. It's right there in front of you.
1: Absolutely. And, you know, our core mission, I say, is preserve, exhibit, and teach. But the artifacts pop and tell the story. So we have things like George Washington's treasury bonds, wow, or a blank check signed by John F. Kennedy when he was president of the United States, or a share certificate from the Boston Red Sox. And then we bring these stories to life because we know that finance intimidates a lot of people. Mm-hmm. And therefore, we want them to learn the lessons. And we couch it all in Alexander Hamilton, who created the financial system. And we have an AI interactive Alexander Hamilton. You know, he's some 250 years old as well, and you can ask him all sorts of questions related to finance.
0: That is incredible. How does that work? Do you just walk up to him and have a conversation?
1: Yeah, so it's got two modes. The first is sort of like Harry Potter, where the image is on the wall and it pops and gives you a pre-recorded, you know, 3-minute speech about the finances in America and setting them up. And then when we have a docent there, we're able to do an interactive experience. He speaks dozens of languages, from Spanish to Swahili, and it's been really just blowing visitors away. It's so much fun.
0: And we do talk about the history, of course, but even modern history when it comes to finance. You've got Wall Street, you've got crypto, you've got all these different types of finance. Is that focused on as well in the museum, or is it more earlier history?
1: So it's both. We have a whole area, though, dedicated to the future of finance, okay, including what you talk about, blockchain, crypto, tokenization. And I've had plenty of visitors say to me they finally understand what blockchain is or what crypto is after visiting us. So please, yes, we know finance can be intimidating in so many ways, and we want to make it more understandable. And imperatively, by the time you get to the end of the museum, our final gallery is called Personal Finance. Mm-hmm. And it's all about you, the visitor. What does it mean? We want people to come to understand finance in their own lives. And you can do that by bringing all the lessons together in the final gallery.
0: What has it been like for you all moving to the seaport? I mean, obviously, New York, the biggest city in the country. There are so many people who come through New York all the time. It's a different experience, I would imagine, moving into, of course, another big city, but with a little bit of a different vibe, I feel.
1: Yes, but I'd also say location, location, location. This is phenomenal.
0: Yeah.
1: The last several weeks here in the seaport have been bustling. And part of that, of course, is tall ships that are here now. Mm-hmm. But this is a vibrant area of the Boston community. Lots of people here. And then we've already made friends with the Boston Public School System. We really want to feature, and we will be bringing students here. We're beta testing in the fall. Programs whereby we bring students from the Boston Public Schools not only to take a tour, but to do a classroom experience, to get lunch, and they will have free busing back and forth. And while I'm on that, I want everyone to know this museum is free of charge. There is no admission. There are no barriers to entry to anyone wanting to learn about finance.
0: Okay. Well, then when are you open? Tell people where you are. Let's get people in the doors.
1: You bet. We're open Wednesdays through Sundays, 10 to 4, with the late night being Thursday night when we're open till 7.
0: Right on Commonwealth Pier, that is down in the seaport. Really, like you said, a gorgeous spot.
1: Oh, it is. And it's so lively here. There is a lot happening down at the seaport. We're thrilled to be a part of it.
0: Beautiful. And how can people connect with you online?
1: Just go to our website, www.moaf, or Museum of American Finance.org, as we are a 501c3.
0: Okay, and you're on social media, I'm assuming, all the Facebooks and
1: sure,
0: Instagrams and all that stuff?
1: Yes, and you can do that via our webpage as well.
0: Okay.
1: You can find those links.
0: Great. All right. Well, you know, David, I am excited. Welcome to town. There's a lot that's going to be coming on over the next few months. Thanks for being here, and I look forward to seeing all the great work you do here in the city.
1: Wonderful. We are looking forward to having a great New England weekend with anyone who wants to visit us.
0: Six weeks ago, you might not have given the idea of Cyclospora a second thought. In fact, you may not have really known what it was. Full disclosure, I really didn't myself. Now all of us are learning about the so-called diarrhea parasite. There's all kinds of unsavory names for it. This outbreak, though, has made thousands of people sick all over the country, and we are hearing about this everywhere. There's a lot of conflicting information, too, on social media and otherwise, what to eat, what to avoid. I can tell you that as of this weekend, the CDC says it has tracked down at least one source of this outbreak, Taco Bell lettuce that might have been supplied by Taylor Farms. This lettuce was sent to restaurants in the Midwest. As of now, Taco Bell says it's in the middle of getting rid of it. Here in Massachusetts, state health officials say we have about 20 confirmed cases between May 1st and July 1st, but they said this week that they don't see a direct connection to a bigger outbreak. That being said, I did want us to bring in an expert and learn a bit more about what's happening here. Enter Dr. Zoe Weiss, the Director of Clinical Microbiology at Tufts Medical Center in Boston. Doctor, let's just jump right into it. What is cyclospora?
2: So cyclospora is a parasite, and it causes a diarrheal illness. Every year in most states, there's at least a handful of cases, and then occasionally there are larger outbreaks. But it can be associated with a very significant and prolonged diarrheal illness.
0: Yeah, it's certainly not a very comfortable situation here. And honestly, I had a question the other day. How am I supposed to know if I'm dealing with cyclosporiasis as opposed to other kinds of stomach discomfort, we'll say?
2: Yeah, it's true that it can be difficult, especially in the early stages, to distinguish between regular foodborne illness and a parasite infection like this. One distinguishing feature is that it lasts a lot longer. So most foodborne illnesses last a couple of days. I think we've all had that experience with, you know, something that didn't sit quite right and we're sick for a couple of days. But if it's lasting for 7, 10, 14 days, if it lasted a long time, then it got a little better, then it got worse again. Those are all kind of indicators that you may have something else going on, like a parasite infection.
0: If somebody has cyclospora, I mean, obviously it's going to be a very miserable time for themselves. But what about the people around them? Do they have to worry about spreading it?
2: So you can't spread cyclospora even by direct contact from person to person. It actually requires that the stool get into the environment, like into the soil, and it takes days to weeks to mature and what's called sporulate and then can be infectious. So it's not possible to give to your family member, for example.
0: How does one even come down with a parasite infection? It seems like something that would be difficult to do, but it clearly is not, considering we have an outbreak.
2: It's actually very much not, in that if the produce that you're eating is contaminated with even 10 tiny little parasites, that can cause infection, symptomatic infection. So human feces can contaminate irrigation systems or water systems that are used in crop processing and harvesting. And if it gets onto the crops, it doesn't easily wash off. And so then you can eat it and become sick.
0: Oh, goodness. And obviously, we're still trying to figure out exactly where this current outbreak came from. What do we know as of now? Where are we getting the idea that this outbreak started and where it's stemming from?
2: Right now, the thought is that it's potentially from lettuce as a potential source of contamination, centering around the Michigan area where the outbreak started. However, not all cases have been linked to that particular outbreak. And so it's possible that there are either multiple simultaneous outbreaks or that we haven't fully uncovered exactly the underlying cause of a one larger outbreak. And at baseline, most states will test a few patients to positive, a handful of times per year. So there may be some baseline cyclospora testing that's positive that has nothing to do with the outbreak that can make it even more challenging to figure out what's coming from where.
0: Yeah, sure. Actually, that brings up a good point because somebody has also asked me about testing. If you think you have cyclospora, it's not like you can just go to the pharmacy and get a COVID test or something like that. This is actually something you should really go to the doctor about.
2: Yes, and not only that, many healthcare providers and laboratories and hospitals do not necessarily do cyclospora testing up front. It's actually something that requires sort of specialized testing that isn't part of routine stool testing panels, typically. So you would have to confirm, and the healthcare providers would need to make sure that they were actually ordering the right test and it had the right targets on it.
0: How are we supposed to know if this stuff is on our food? There's no swab you can run on your lettuce or berries or something, right?
2: Unfortunately not. It really has to be identified by the public health officials.
0: I'm seeing conflicting information on social media because it's social media, so of course I am. But I thought I'd ask you, the expert here. Can I just run it under some hot water and bye-bye parasite, or is this something that we should be really doing a little bit deeper cleaning on?
2: So, first of all, there's no washing technique that can completely eliminate cyclospora. There's ways that you can reduce your overall risk of developing foodborne illness in general, like things with common sense food safety guidelines, like, you know, washing your hands with soap and water before handling, rinsing fruits and vegetables under clean running water, scrubbing firmer items like melons, cucumbers, potatoes with a brush, a produce brush, keeping vegetables separate from raw meat, et cetera. For leafy greens specifically, especially if you're in an outbreak area like Michigan, they're advising residents that buy whole heads of lettuce to take off the first few layers before they use it and to avoid the bagged lettuce in the areas that are experiencing, you know, the high concentration of cases. Again, for cyclospora specifically, these steps can reduce your contamination risk, but they don't eliminate it entirely.
0: Okay, so your best advice, if you feel like you're coming down with this, go to the doctor right away, correct?
2: You know, if you're an immunocompetent, healthy person, not super dehydrated, you may want to wait a couple of days and see if this goes away on its own. Because for most of us who are not in an outbreak area, the causes of foodborne diarrhea are still much more likely to be your regular E. coli, salmonella, things that will kind of resolve on their own. Okay. But I think for patients who are immunocompromised, if you have HIV, if you have an organ transplant, if you're on chemotherapy and you develop a diarrheal illness, it's very important to just talk to your healthcare provider.
0: Okay. What is the treatment for cyclosporiasis?
2: The treatment is a course of antibiotic. Most people know as Bactrim.
0: Okay.
2: There's some other trade names, but that's the main treatment. And there are some alternative treatments for patients who have allergies to sulfa.
0: Okay. As somebody with sulfa, just an aside, as a sulfa allergy person here, I'm like, that's really good to know because I've been really terrified about that.
2: Another antibiotic, ciprofloxacin, has been used in patients who are allergic to sulfa.
0: Okay, that's good to know. Okay, and you know, I did have a question from somebody in the newsroom who wanted to know, why do you think we're seeing such a big outbreak right now as opposed to most years where we do see cases, but it's not quite like this?
2: So I think until we know exactly what the cause of this particular outbreak is, we won't necessarily know for sure why it's bigger than it has been in the past. So, but we can speculate on a couple of things. First, I'll just say, why is cyclospora hard to track in general? One is because the onset of illness can take up to 2 weeks from exposure. So it can be difficult for people to remember what they ate 2 weeks ago, especially if it was a minor ingredient in a dish they got at a restaurant, like, you know, say cilantro in the guacamole that you got at a restaurant, you know, 2 weeks ago. You're going to remember? And then additionally, compared to bacterial outbreaks, investigations tracking whether specific patient samples are related to each other, like coming from the same kind of source, are actually not widely available and have historically required specialized testing just at the CDC and can take a long time, especially as compared to bacteria, which is actually much more easier to much more easily traced to single what we call clonal sources. And then on top of that, surveillance resources and capabilities have been reduced since early 2025 in the United States due to changes in government oversight and work being done at the CDC and the FDA. But again, until we know exactly where this particular sort of outbreak situation is coming from, it's hard to speculate on exactly why it's higher than it has been in the past.
0: And that is fair enough. So advice for somebody listening who is concerned about this, what should they know? What do you suggest that they do?
2: I would say that given that we haven't had a specific product be recalled yet, I think it's reasonable for consumers to remain cautious, apply general food safety guidance globally, and specifically to the produce items that we just discussed, like raspberries, basil, cilantro, snow peas, and now lettuce, which is emerging as the most likely cause of this outbreak, and to be aware of what's being published from local health authorities regarding any recalls and try to, you know, be on top of that and check to see where they're buying their produce from if they are informed of a recall potentially.
0: All right. Well, Dr. Weiss, this is really helpful information. Thank you so much.
2: Yep. No problem. Thank you.
0: So before we wrap up for the week, wanted to let you know there is a bit more content from this week's interviews up on the podcast. 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Have a safe and healthy weekend. Please join us again next week for another edition of the show. I'm Nicole Davis from WBZ News Radio on iHeartRadio.
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9: Hi, this is Russ Hackman, author of the book Wall Street Is Not Your Friend. 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We've got lots of great listener Q&A on several topics, and taxes are rising for many retirees. 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It all starts now.
10: Hackman Wealth Partners presents The Wall Street Sweeper with Russ Hackman.
9: When you come in, we review the big six retirement risks, which is the things that can go wrong in retirement financially.
10: Russ is the president of Hackman Wealth
6: with four offices in Boston.
9: Great strategies for income to be sure that I have consistent income in retirement.
10: Russ Hackman is the author of the book Wall Street Is Not Your Friend, lifting the veil on the way Wall Street hides fees and conflicts of interest. You
9: know, they say in Vegas that those casinos weren't built on winners, and neither were those fancy buildings on Wall Street.
10: Russ is a frequent contributor to CNN, Barron's, US News, CBS News, Forbes, Yahoo Finance, AARP, and other media outlets. When they need answers, they turn to Russ Hackman, and so can you. And now, Wall Street Sweeper.
11: Sweeping away the clutter of Wall Street. 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Well, Russ, I mean, it feels like with the situation in Iran, it's a kind of like deja vu all over again, and it's definitely affecting the markets.
9: Well, I mean, yes and no. I mean,
11: are they just numb
9: like
11: to it now?
9: Are ignoring the war.
11: Okay.
9: I mean, yeah. I mean, the price of oil is not up that much. I think it is telling. That's telling us two things. One is that the market's adapted to the Gulf being closed. And the second is there's more oil that the U.S. Navy is sneaking out with, you know, accompanying ships than is really advertised. So still, you go to the pump and the prices are back up because, of course, they'll always raise the price when they think they can, right?
11: And we're in that summer blend too, so that
9: kind of reminds me of The Godfather. You know, just when you get out, they pull you right back in. I was filling up my gas tank, and it's like, they pulled me back in again, man. It's back to like 4.25 or something.
11: Oh gosh, I know.
9: It depends where you are, you know.
11: Yeah,
9: but. Lots to talk about. Yeah, obviously, the war and the impact, the it's interesting, this semiconductor industry, the chip stocks. Mm-hmm. There was an article this week that the KOSPI, which is the index in Korea that includes both SK Hynix and Samsung, some of the biggest semiconductor makers in the world, and memory chip makers, are in some cases starting to wag the dog of the U.S. semiconductor stocks.
12: Huh.
9: So those have been super volatile. Yeah. We've gotten some CPI data that's relatively benign. But interestingly, we've got the new Fed chairman saying, hey, like, we're not going to tolerate any inflation. Like, he's talking tough.
12: Wow.
9: And he's saying, hey, one month of good CPI data, that ain't enough to know that this thing is, because what we can't have is people starting to think that 3 or 4% inflation is what's going to happen. That's part of what caused inflation to take off in the 70s, rising inflation expectations.
12: So is he looking like the Paul Volcker of today? Maybe.
9: Yeah, we'll see. Yeah, but he's definitely, and there's been a lot of debate about the previous Fed chairman. But I do blame him and also all the parties concerned, all the political parties, for both the excess fiscal stimulus and the excess monetary stimulus, mm-hmm, and the excess debt that caused us to hit 9% inflation in 2022.
12: Yes,
9: right.
12: Right.
9: And Powell is the name I'm searching for. Mm-hmm. And Powell's legacy is not going to be good, because he's the guy who let inflation out of the bag. And this new guy, Walsh, right, is he wants his name to be right in the history books. And now that he's in that chair, he's not going to and he's not calling the White House and saying, I'll do whatever you want. He's not doing that.
12: Right. He's looking out for him, his legacy.
9: That's just the way it is, right?
12: Yeah.
9: And that's, that's good for the markets, by the way, when the markets perceive that politics are not part of the Fed.
12: Absolutely.
9: So we do have some great stuff coming on. Coming up, quiet decisions that can knock retirement off course, the Medicare plan shuffle. Dave, we got lots of Q&A to go for, and taxes are rising for many retirees. You can take action. This is our first chance for folks. Give us a call. Come in and see us on one of our four convenient offices around Boston, downtown Wakefield, Hingham, and Waltham. Myself, Claire, and Jack see both listeners coming in and existing clients every single week, and we love to do it. Your chance to come in, get a second opinion. That's offered up to the next five callers that have saved $500,000 or more for retirement.
12: Yeah, and meet the team that you know from this show. 617-674-2000. 617-674-2000. Again, 617-674-2000. And speaking of that, coming up, Hackman Wealth Senior Vice President Claire here.
13: This is such a blow to invest. You know what? Right now, breaking news in your stocks all around the world.
7: It takes courage to face up to things like volatile markets and Wall Street money traps. 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Again, that's 617-674-2000.
12: Sweeping away the clutter of Wall Street, the Wall Street Sweeper, and we're back. And now with Hackman Wealth Partners Senior Vice President, Claire here. Claire and the other Senior Vice President in the firm, Jack Young, are regulars on this show, giving us very valuable case studies. And just like with Russ, things that we need to consider in our financial lives. Now, we're going to talk about the kids here, Claire. It looks like Trump accounts, and that just happened, didn't it?
14: Yeah, so, you know, people do come in from time to time and they do ask about gifting money to their children and, you know, whatever form it might be in terms of accounts. And one of the newer things that just was created out of the One Big Beautiful Bill Act was this Trump account. And it officially launched on July 4th. So just, you know, just very recently. Mm-hmm. Could you actually sign up for one? And what are they? So they are basically a new type of a traditional IRA, and they're earmarked for children under 18.
15: Okay.
14: And they can be used for retirement if you hold it that long, or certain eligible costs like education. So those are, you know, obviously that's an area where a lot of people are interested in finding out, how do I fund my children's education? So how can you be eligible for that? So you can get that contribution from the federal government. You have to be born between the years of 2025, so starting January 1st, 2025.
15: Oh, I'm out.
14: To 2028.
15: Okay.
14: So it's just a short window, but, you know, people are kind of excited about that.
15: $1,000 they kick in? Is that what, how it works?
14: They put $1,000 in, and everyone said, you know, even if you don't use this any further and you have children that are born, in, you know, from 2025 through the end of 2028, you might as well get the $1,000 from the government for free.
15: Yeah.
14: So, you know, again, it's something that people, you know, have to educate themselves about. And they'll say, yeah, but, you know, what about those 529 plans? I thought that's what they did.
15: Mm-hmm.
14: And we're like, sure, yeah, they're something similar but different. They have slightly different rules, and we'll talk about that, and then slightly different investment restrictions. So, well,
15: unlike 529, can they be used in different ways? Or
14: yeah, so let's go through that.
15: Okay.
14: So when you establish this account, it basically ends the year the child turns 18. Mm-hmm. So it's kind of for that period of time when they're younger. At that point, the account is basically treated like a traditional IRA from a tax perspective.
15: Mm-hmm.
14: So think about, you know, when other, you know, IRAs, when they mature, then they have the same, you know, contribution and withdrawal rules. However, in this case, when the child turns 18, the account does remain a Trump account, meaning its funds can't be aggregated with other IRAs for the purposes of calculating taxes that are owed on withdrawals. So sometimes people are able to, you know, move IRA money into IRA money, and then you end up taking withdrawals and pay the taxes. So these have to be kept separate.
15: Mm-hmm.
14: The other thing is that the children don't need to have earned income to receive contributions. So there are some accounts where the children have to have earned income, and that's how you sort of match whatever you can contribute. But in this case, you don't have to worry about that. So it gives parents and other caregivers sort of more flexibility in helping to fund these savings. They're not limited to that, you know, earned income limit. And so the maximum you can contribute every year is $5,000
15: okay.
14: per child. So you could give $5,000 per child. The good thing is you can use it for retirement. You can use it for educational expenses. 529 plans, a little different. They contribute after tax dollars and you withdraw the money tax free. But the nice thing about this is, you know, for 529 plans, each state will have its own lifetime contribution maximum. So there's something in the range of like $200,000. So certain states would say, okay, over your whole lifetime, you put into a 529 plan, you know, up to that amount. But again, those earnings, when they come out of the 529, they're tax-free for eligible expenses, and you can roll over those unused funds into, say, for instance, a Roth IRA. So a little different than 529. I mean, obviously, there's other things you can do with, you know, children in terms of other investments, but this is kind of one of those things you might as well just take advantage of it.
15: Well, yeah, and I was looking at it because you kind of hit it as far as the qualification for that $1,000 initial. Eligible children born during the 2025 to 28 pilot period.
14: Yes.
15: And you said W-2 income. Like, my first W-2 income was age 15, but you said you don't have to have that because you can contribute for your three-year-old?
14: That's correct. You can do it all the way up to age 18. So
15: I'm hoping they don't have W-2 income.
14: I hope we don't come to that.
15: Right.
14: I mean, generally, people probably would, you know, once you, you know, if the funded, they're funded, you know, with after-tax dollars, for instance, the Trump accounts. But if you, you know, they have to take, beneficiaries would have to pay taxes on any of the earnings above that when they make withdrawals down the road. So that means if you put in like $5,000 and then it grew to a $10,000, you know, over the child's lifetime, then that additional, you know, $5,000 would be taxable when the withdrawals come out. So you just have to make sure you understand that. But again, if they go into, say, a Roth IRA when they end up reaching, you know, age 18, mm-hmm. those can also be used for, you know, eligible, you know, education cost.
15: Yeah.
14: But the contributions can always, if in a Roth IRA, can be withdrawn, you know, tax and penalty free, as always, if you leave it in there for at least 5 years.
15: So could possibly the best scenario be a blend of both 529 and maybe this?
14: Yeah, possibly. I think it really depends on, you know, where you're coming from and what type of money you're using to fund things. If you want to open it, you have to file a specific form that's available on the IRS website, and you can do that electronically or by mail. There's one of the interesting things about it is that there are some drawbacks in that the investments that are available to the beneficiaries and their parents, for now, right, at least right now, are sort of very limited. So during
15: U.S. companies, it says primarily.
14: This growth period, they're limited to exchange-traded funds and also mutual funds that track the S&P 500 or a similar stock index made up of mostly U.S.-based companies, correct?
15: That's pretty cool. Yeah.
14: So there is, you know, in terms of other other vehicles, you have a lot more latitude in what you invest in. But, you know, if I said, gee, I want to just give $5,000 to, you know, my grandchild, then it's kind of easy. I just kind of go up, fill out this form, put it in.
15: Grandchild? It's not exclusive to parents or guardians?
14: Oh, no, yes, definitely. Grandparents, okay. You can even get some money. There is an amount that's available from companies that can go into this account as well. I think it's $2,500 a year from a company. But again, the withdrawal rules are very similar to like a traditional IRA withdrawal rule. So the eligible withdrawals from like traditional IRAs are obviously taxes, ordinary income.
15: Right.
14: But you won't pay the taxes on the contributions from individuals to that Trump account, since those were made with, you know, after tax dollars.
15: Okay. All right. Very good.
14: So it's an interesting thing, and I think people, again, are always looking for ways to give money to their children.
15: I think so, yeah.
14: And there's other vehicles, savings accounts, CDs, custodial brokerage accounts. You know, there's all different types of things, but if you wanted to put them on a grid and compare the different options, you can see where it's, you know, most useful depending on what you're trying to achieve.
15: You're always making us aware, Claire, and so now come in and talk about you and your financial life and an opportunity to meet with the team.
14: Yes, so who's ever saved over $500,000 or more other than their home, please contact us for a complimentary consultation. We'd be happy to meet with you.
15: And that's 617-674-2000, 617-674-2000, again, 617-674-2000. And again, the IRS online, that's Form 4547, Form 4547, if you want to look into those Trump accounts.
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15: It's all about sweeping away the clutter of Wall Street, you know, the clutter in our financial lives, and just getting us on track in the right way. And that's what's discussed every weekend on this show with Wall Street Sweeper. Russ Hackman's back in studio. 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You know, Russ, I can't wait till I hit Medicare. I mean, I'm more excited about hitting Medicare than I was about turning 21. No, seriously, I am dead serious. I can't wait to get on it, but I'm not there yet. But I do know this, it's not just turning on a light switch, is it?
17: It certainly isn't. And
15: why are Medicare plan choices becoming a bigger retirement planning conversation? Is it because it incorporates the entire alphabet now?
17: Yeah, right. Irma, A, B, C, D, right?
15: Right.
17: Market Watch reported Medicare Advantage enrollment reached 35.5 million in February 26. And, you know, anyone who's been in this, it is a total nightmare, right? We don't specialize in it, but, there, you know, we have some good folks that we you know, work with that do specialize in it. And it also is highly dependent state by state. Speaking on the planning stuff associated before Medicare, this is sort of changing the subject slightly. But if the question is, you know, so many people have gotten hosed, just putting it politely, have gotten hosed by, you know, the change in Obamacare, et cetera.
15: Well, the people Medicare like subsidies expiring, right?
17: Yeah, to subsidies. Like 60 or 65. You know, in Massachusetts, I've got tons of clients who have just been like, oh, we got hammered. So a lot of folks are, a lot of the important folks work is like, okay, how do we make sure that we have the right retirement income while keeping our taxable income low until we turn 65, right? So that's a good question and one that a lot of advisors don't ask well.
15: It really is. And, you know, the sunsetting of those enhanced tax subsidies with Obamacare, why I'm looking forward to Medicare. So, you know, there are choices you have to make. What should listeners know, Russ, about Medicare Advantage before they choose, you know, based on the extras?
17: Kiplinger says that Medicare Advantage covered 54% of Medicare beneficiaries, and many plans advertise that they have dental, vision, transportation. Medicare Advantage is really the private plan alternative to the original Medicare, and it's very dependent on, you know, you, your health, your state. New Hampshire is different than Massachusetts, which is different than Maine.
15: You know, I think it's even zip codes inside the state.
17: Yeah, it's crazy. So, you know, the bottom line is some people want like really comprehensive coverage. And some people are like, I don't go to the doctor that much. So that helps drive your thinking. And then we'll never forget that. And we're going to talk more about this, that taxes are a key part, are what's your taxable income post 65. We were just talking about pre 65, but post 65, you know, there's a question, which is, you know, why does my income matter to Medicare cost post 65? Well, the answer is, remember Crazy Aunt Irma?
15: Yes.
17: We've talked about her. She raises your Medicare premiums, which because they come out of your Social Security check, that lowers your Social Security check. That really makes people upset. Raise your hand out there if that's happened to you. It can happen just a little over $100,000 in gross income for single people and $200,000 in gross income for retired people. And I tell you, even people with tons of money get really upset about this. So all that planning that goes into trying to control your income, both lower and higher in certain ages, is tricky and really isn't practiced well by most advisors. They do like maybe some tax loss harvesting or things like that. So if you want to talk to us about true tax optimization, do give us a call. That's offered to the next five calls that have saved $500,000 or more for retirement.
15: 617-674-2000. 617-674-2000. Again, 617-674-2000.
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15: Back with Russ Hackman and the Wall Street Sweeper. Russ Hackman is president of Hackman Wealth Partners. And Russ, you said earlier on the show, there's just so much now to the retirement universe, so much that has to be considered that we all need to be made aware of. You, every week on this show, you've covered a lot. This week, from Medicare to taxes to even moving in retirement, you opened up with something that I thought is pretty interesting, what you said, and it makes sense with you know, we're back in the rumblings of war and oil and Strait of Hormuz, and it's almost like the markets are numb to it or adjust, have adjusted to the situation. question.
17: You know, I think the, you know, again, my read of it is that, again, the markets have adapted to, you know, that was completely cut off for a while, oil from there, right?
15: Mm-hmm.
17: So the markets started to adapt to that. Like, you know, they source the oil from elsewhere. And so there's a little bit of that going on. I think there's also a sense that the president is unlikely to really escalate things, right?
15: Yeah, I mean,
17: like before.
15: He doesn't want to, I don't think.
17: At least.
15: Midterms.
17: You know, if I were the Iranians, I'd be trying to cut a deal now.
15: I mean, absolutely.
17: Right? Because it's his last 2 years, and...
15: You know what I've wondered when they both sides have talked about tolls, you know, charging tolls. And I wonder, well, how do they do that? Do they do it like they do with, on toll roads where they've got a camera, they get your license plate.
17: Easy
15: they
17: pass.
15: Send you a bill.
17: $20 million toll.
15: Is it like a French tanker and they just send the bill to France?
17: Yeah, I don't think it works that way, Dave. But, you know, anyway, I think we're trying to avoid tolls on, like, international waterways. I think that's what everyone thinks should be done. But, look, we got a lot of concerns about tech overvaluation. And, you know, I'm just going to continue to say, again, S&P up 90% in the last 3 years. If you're not taking some gains off the table, then that ain't great.
15: You better.
17: Let's put it that way, in my opinion. And if you've got 80%+ of your money in stocks, that ain't great either. We are due for a big one. And yeah.
15: It sure feels like it.
17: It doesn't mean hide your money in the mattress. It means lock in gains, keep upside. Convert gains to income, manage your taxes.
15: Be prepared.
17: You know, the financial aspects of things are, it's not rocket science. It's obviously what we, it's our bread and butter. And you got to make sure you're doing it right because there's a lot of junk out there. That's why I wrote the book, Wall Street is Not Your Friend.
15: Right.
17: In any event, thank you all for listening again. We also got a lot of podcast listeners, I'm told.
15: Mm-hmm.
17: Dave, you track those numbers.
15: I do.
17: So thanks for everyone who listens via podcast. 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
15: 617-674-2000. 617-674-2000. Again, it's 617-674-2000. 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
25: Hello and welcome to another edition of Discoveries in Health. I'm your host, Chris McKay, and I'm really glad you're with me today because today we're going to be talking about an issue that affects each and every one of us, and that's stress. And believe it or not, whether it's job stress, financial stress, family stress, or even the little things that we're told not to stress about, any form of stress takes a serious physical toll on your body. But don't worry, because there is something you can do about your stress. And joining me today on the phone is Dr. Michael Pincus. And Dr. Pincus is going to talk about stress and give us some great information on things that we can do to reduce or even eliminate the negative effects that daily stress has on our bodies. For those of you that may not know Dr. Pincus, he is a nationally recognized authority on natural and alternative health. He's worked with top Hollywood celebrities, professional and Olympic athletes, and he continues to be involved in the latest research into today's top health concerns. And Dr. Pincus, thanks so much for being with us today.
0: Thanks, Chris. Great to be with you.
25: So let's get right into this whole stress issue. You know, stress is such a normal part of our daily routine these days, but why should we all be concerned about it? And more specifically, what's going on in our bodies and what are the warning signs that we should be looking for?
0: Well, you know, there's two ways to look at stress. One is what we call mental stress.
25: Uh-huh.
0: And the other is how stress affects your body. As a doctor, I'm more interested in how it affects your body.
25: Sure.
0: So the way stress affects the body is this. When a person's under stress, the body transposes the stress into tension.
25: Okay.
0: And your muscles end up contracting. And everyone feels that in their upper back and neck. You feel the tightness.
25: Right.
0: As a doctor, I'm more concerned about the muscles that you don't feel, such as the muscles in the arteries.
25: Oh, okay.
0: That tighten up. And the muscles, the heart is a giant muscle.
25: Oh, right.
0: And the muscles in and around your digestive tract.
25: Mm-hmm. Mm-hmm.
0: Because these are the things that are resulting in heart disease, digestive difficulties. And I want to talk a little bit in your show today about nutrition, because there are two nutrients that completely handle the body in terms of stress.
25: Okay.
0: Now, according to the research that I've been involved with, it's as simple as calcium and magnesium.
25: Calcium and magnesium.
0: Right.
25: Okay.
1: When you're deficient in calcium and magnesium, a lot of things can happen. Calcium, magnesium, for example, is needed in order to go to sleep at night. And how many people do you know, they just don't sleep well? You wake up tired, your body hurts more, pretty soon it starts to wear you down, and pretty soon you get sick and you have a condition. When people are suffering from pain and osteoporosis and fibromyalgia and cramps in their legs and weird illnesses, so there's something wrong with this picture. And it has to do with not how much calcium someone's taking in their diet or how many calcium supplements or how many antacids you chew. It has to do with simple absorption. Is that calcium getting absorbed into your body?
25: With calcium being something to deal with stress, isn't calcium for building bones?
0: Well, yes. Okay.
25: Yeah.
0: And it does build your teeth. But you see, 1% of the calcium actually circulates in your blood.
1: So when that 1% starts to drop, it could affect your heart, your brain, your kidneys, your organs, and your body shuts down, actually dies.
25: Wow.
0: And so 1% of the calcium always has to be in your system. And there's two sources of calcium. One is in the diet.
25: Yeah.
0: And two is from the bones themselves.
25: The body will absorb it back from the bones if it needs it?
0: That's right.
25: I see.
0: And what you just discussed right now leads to one of the major causes of a condition that's affecting 25 million Americans right now, which is called osteoporosis.
25: Right.
0: Which is a weakening of the bone.
25: Now, and that's due to the body deriving the calcium from the bones instead of from nutrition.
0: Yep.
25: Okay.
0: And so what we have to do is we have to find a way to put calcium back in the diet. Now, you think that would be really easy.
25: Sure, just drink milk.
0: Just drink milk or, you know, eat a lot of green leafy vegetables and that sort of thing. But first of all, people don't do that.
25: Right.
0: And second of all, the quality of the calcium that comes from our diet has been decreasing in the last 50 years.
25: Really?
0: Yeah, because things like pasteurization, foods are irradiated, the calcium is leached from the soil.
1: And people are taking medications that block it. So
0: the actual calcium is not being absorbed in the body.
25: Okay.
0: And then you see people taking Tums and calcium supplements, you know, they buy at the health food store or drugstore.
25: Right, right.
0: But these calciums don't absorb in the body.
25: That's interesting.
0: For a couple reasons. One, when you take let's say an antacid that has the calcium in it, like a Tums, first of all, calcium does not absorb in the body unless it's in an acidic environment. But see, what happens when you take a Tum? Whoa. It's an antacid.
25: Oh, okay.
0: So even if you're getting calcium in the antacid itself, it's not being absorbed.
25: I see, because it has to be in an acid environment for it to be absorbed.
0: Exactly.
25: Okay.
0: Now, we have a product called the CalMax formula.
1: My CalMax formula is natural.
0: And the difference is that
1: it's a powder. And what happens is you put in hot water and you mix it up and you drink it down. So it's in a liquid instead of a pill.
0: And it absorbs into your system.
2: Wow. So that solves that problem then.
0: Well, yeah, because when calcium and magnesium are in a liquid state, it absorbs 10 times better than in any other state.
2: Wow. That's great. Matter of fact, yes, I'm reading the can right now. It says a fast-absorbing calcium and magnesium beverage powder.
1: Well, it comes down to absorption. One of the ways to tell if you're not absorbing calcium is take a look at what drugs you're taking. Are you on high blood pressure medication? Do you need something for your kidneys? Are you on pain medications? Do you need sleeping pills? If the calcium and especially the magnesium is being absorbed, you're not going to suffer from all these things. My CalMax formula does absorb incredibly in the body. The thing is that when you take my CalMax formula, it's not like, well, will I feel better? I have thousands of people writing me and say, Dr. Pincus, I can't believe it. 30 minutes after I took the CalMax, the pain in my wrist went away, or I was able to sleep for the first time in years. I mean, this is really amazing.
3: 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And folks, this book is packed with vital information about why your calcium needs change with age. 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
0: Oh, yeah. And Chris, listen, I'd like to do something very special for the listeners today, so I'm going to give away an extra free bottle of my CalMax formula to the first 100 callers.
3: 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If you're just joining us, I've got Dr. Michael Pincus on the phone today, and we're talking about something that we're all too familiar with these days, and that's stress. And we're finding out about the damage that everyday stress can do to our bodies, the warning signs that we should be aware of, and what we can do to alleviate and even eliminate the effects of stress. And Dr. Pincus, you were talking earlier about calcium and magnesium and how we need these nutrients in our bodies to fight the effects of stress, and how your CalMax formula can help us in this battle against stress. I'd like to talk for a minute about how the magnesium factors in. I mean, I'm starting to understand about the calcium, but what does magnesium do?
0: Well, we're talking about stress, and we're talking about stress affects the body. And first of all, in order to function at all, your body needs magnesium. It's probably, of all the vitamins I could list, magnesium is probably the most important vitamin on the planet right now.
2: I've not heard a whole lot about magnesium. I mean, why is magnesium so important?
0: There's over 325 biochemical reactions that magnesium is involved with. It's almost like a hormone.
2: Wow.
0: And, for example, with low levels of magnesium, your heart won't beat.
2: Ooh.
0: Very important factor in life.
2: Yeah, right? Yeah, I would say so.
0: Yeah, in fact, let me just read a list of some of the conditions associated with magnesium deficiencies.
2: Okay.
0: You have attention deficit disorder, Alzheimer's, anxiety, asthma, autism, chronic fatigue syndrome, congestive heart disease, constipation, diabetes, fibromyalgia, high blood pressure, insomnia, migraine headaches, multiple sclerosis, muscle cramps, Parkinson's, osteoporosis, and the list just goes on and on and on.
2: And this is associated with a lack of magnesium in the body?
0: Simply a lack of magnesium.
2: Holy cow.
0: So it's nothing to really mess around with. Now what happens is this. You need the magnesium in your body in order for the calcium to be absorbed.
2: Oh, so it's a necessary thing in order to get the first component, which is calcium.
0: That's right. They work in combination with each other. Now, there's many more practices.

0: many studies of people actually taking the CalMax formula and getting rid of pain, and this is including arthritic type pain, fibromyalgia, which is a form of arthritis, back pain, muscle spasms, migraine headaches. There's a whole category of areas I'd like to discuss with you.
1: Wow, that's fantastic. Some of those things that you've named seem to be age-related or things that we experience as we grow older. Is there a link there?
0: Yeah. There's a vicious circle that I'd like to discuss. What happens is that when a person has a magnesium deficiency, specifically magnesium, they don't absorb their foods well. And so they go into what we call malabsorption syndrome, which millions and millions of Americans have. And it's not like you feel sick or, you know, this or that. You might be, over time, just starting to feel more tired and tired and tired.
1: Mm-hmm.
0: And that's just a real gradual over time type of thing. And a lot of people justify that they're getting old and they just need more rest or whatever.
1: Right, that's what I would think.
0: Now what happens is that when you get less absorption, you actually increase the deficiency in your system of magnesium.
1: Wow.
0: And that starts to take the calcium out of the bones. You start getting bone loss. You start getting muscle loss because it also reduces the muscle mass. And pretty soon, before you know it, you are feeling old.
1: Yeah.
0: And your body's actually starting to manifest it.
1: Wow. All due to a simple lack of these nutrients.
0: Calcium, magnesium. Now, let me tell you, and it is simple. The problem in being a doctor and a researcher is how do you get this into the system? The formula that we have, the CalMax formula, is so fantastic because it's in a powdered form. You take hot water and you put it in a cup, take a teaspoon of this powder and mix it in, and you drink this cup down.
1: That's great. Well,
0: the absorption rate is really incredible because it actually goes right into your bloodstream.
2: 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And folks, this book is packed with vital information about why your calcium needs change with age. Calcium's role in cardiovascular health, osteoporosis, diabetes, depression, fatigue. It's all in this very informative book.
0: And don't forget, Chris, I'm going to give away an extra free bottle of my CalMax formula to the first 100 callers, so it's really important for your listeners to pick up the phone and take advantage of that.
2: Well, thank you for doing that, Dr. Pincus. I really appreciate it. Folks, this just keeps getting better and better. So you get to try CalMax absolutely risk-free, and if you're one of the first 100 callers, you're going to get an extra free bottle, plus you're going to get that free book. So the number to call is 1-800-823-8392. And remember, you have absolutely nothing to lose because you can try CalMax absolutely risk-free. So that number to call is 1-800-823-8392. I'll give it to you again. It's 1-800-823-8392. Well, if you're just joining us, I've got Dr. Michael Pincus on the phone today, and he's telling us about stress and how important it is to ensure that you've got the proper nutrients in your system, specifically calcium and magnesium, and how much of an impact that has on our overall health. So I guess one of the things that people should really be aware of is, because this isn't an instant thing that triggers you to say, oh, I'm sick, but you know, instead happens gradually over time, it's very possible that people might not even be aware that there is a deficiency of calcium and magnesium.

0: magnesium in their body.
1: Well, that's the thing, is that deficiencies are not like, a water main breaking where you have a real noticeable thing. Deficiencies
2: right.
1: are little drips, little leaks here and there. And so what we have is a cumulative effect where a person starts to go downhill just a little bit at a time.
2: Yeah.
1: To the point where they don't realize how bad they've actually gotten before it's too late.
2: Hmm. Dr. Pincus, you had mentioned insomnia. We talked about that a little bit. What about back pain?
1: Calcium magnesium is excellent for back pain because the calcium goes into the muscles.
2: Mm-hmm.
1: The magnesium actually helps the transmitters in the nerve. And when you take this CalMax formula, many times it will calm your back pain.
2: Wow.
1: I know I a couple years ago, I herniated a disc in my back.
2: Mm-hmm.
1: And I was trying everything, and I took out the CalMax formula, and I drank it, and I couldn't believe the difference. Within about a half hour, I was functional again.
2: Hmm.
1: Now, it wasn't completely gone, but I drank it over a 10-day period,
2: yeah.
1: and it completely alleviated the problem.
2: Now, what about heart disease?
1: Well, heart disease is something you have to watch out for, both dietarily and going down the genetic line.
2: Yeah.
1: And if anyone has any history of heart disease or you've even had bypass surgery, you should be on this CalMax formula. And I can't say that without enough emphasis, because it's something that will completely give you a new lease on life.
2: Isn't that amazing? We had talked about arthritis. What about joint pain?
1: Well, the arthritic joints really respond to this. And I recently gave a can of this to a lady who was suffering from fibromyalgia, where she was having pain in just about every joint in her body.
2: Mm-hmm.
1: It could be in her knee, it could be in her neck, it could be in her elbow. And I gave it to her 1 week, and I saw her the next week, and I swear, Chris, I did not recognize her.
2: Really?
1: Just as a lady that was 64 years old, and the first time I saw her, she looked like she was 84 years old, and the week later, she was bright, she had a beautiful smile, her eyes were gleaming, and I honestly had to ask my wife who this lady was, and sure enough, she was the one who took a week of the formula, the CalMax formula, and she said she got a really good week of sleep for the first time in years.
2: Wow.
1: And that her pain was much better, and she ordered 3 more cans for me.
2: Wow.
1: She was giving it out to her friends.
2: That's amazing.
1: And when I use this with the professional athletes, I'm a doctor for the U.S. Olympic team, and I had a number of athletes using this before their events so they could sleep well, and they'd wake up and their muscles were in real relaxed shape.
2: Wow. You really wouldn't think that such a small component of your normal diet can make such a profound impact over the way that you feel.
1: Well, see, what's happened, Chris, is that in the last 50 years, the American diet has greatly changed, and the nutrition has greatly changed.
2: Mm-hmm.
1: And add to that the medications. Many people are on blood pressure medications or anti-anxiety drugs or heart medications, and many of these things also block the absorption of calcium magnesium in the system.
2: Wow.
1: So the very drugs that are treating the conditions that your body is experiencing, because it's deficient in calcium magnesium, it's also blocking further absorption.
2: Isn't that something?
1: So it's really a rat race out
2: there. Yeah, it sounds like it's a vicious circle.
1: It sure is, and we're what are you going to do? So my formula is try the things that are simple first.
2: Yeah.
1: You have nothing to lose. This is not going to hurt you, put it that way.
2: Yeah.
1: You have nothing to lose.
3: 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And folks, this book is packed with vital information about why your calcium needs change with age. 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
3: 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If you just tuned in, we're talking with Dr. Michael Pincus about stress and the negative effects that everyday stress has on your body, whether it's job stress, financial stress, family stress, any form of stress takes a serious physical toll on your body. And Dr. Pincus, you were talking about how your CalMax formula can help us in this battle against stress. And I guess this is something everyone should be aware of, whether you're 24 or 94.
1: Well, I've used it for many, many years as a younger person, and now as I'm aging as well, I use this, and it definitely helps me sleep better.
2: Mm-hmm.
1: It helps control the stress of the workaday world, and many people will just be amazed how this actually works because our formula has a chemical reaction that occurs before you actually ingest it.
2: Mm-hmm.
1: CalMax is pre-dissolved. It doesn't get lodged in your system. And so what happens is that when people drink the CalMax, it's like an infusion into your body. It's like, whoa, it's like decompressing. And so people who are in pain, they take the CalMax, the calcium magnesium gets into the muscles and it starts to relax it.
3: Dr. Pincus, you talked earlier about how stress affects your energy, and I'd like you to elaborate a little bit more on that subject, if you would. I mean, does stress really affect our energy levels?
1: Good question. Because energy is like the biggest thing right now, like people, chronic fatigue syndrome, PMS, and fibromyalgia. It's like wiping people out. And that's the key to low energy, is a lot of it's caused by pain, feeling old, your joints don't move well. This kind of wipes you out. It drains your energy. And then you get tired and you go to sleep. Guess what? You don't sleep. Now, I'm telling you, like, common scenarios due to a lack of calcium and magnesium in your system. When you have the CalMax, and the first thing that happens, you take it 20 minutes before you go to bed,
2: mm-hmm.
1: you get a good night's sleep. And you wake up feeling refreshed, and your energy comes back.
3: Is CalMax safe? I mean, you're telling us how powerful CalMax is, and I'm just wondering if you can ever take too much, or if it's safe to take if you're already on any supplements or medications.
1: CalMax has never, ever been shown to interact poorly with any medication. Okay, it's 100% natural, it's safe. And, you know, our formula doesn't contain sugar, which is in a lot of calcium products, wheat, soy, gluten, lactose, or anything that people are trying to avoid. CalMax doesn't have any of that. But you see, the point is that if you're a person who's a diabetic, you're on high blood pressure, you've had bypass surgery, guess what? You are deficient. You are deficient in the calcium and magnesium.
2: Dr. Pincus, unfortunately, we're about out of time. Any parting thoughts? I mean, who can really benefit from this?
1: Well, I wish we had more time because this product, I'll tell you, if you're over the age of 35,
2: mm-hmm.
1: you should definitely be taking the CalMax formula just daily on a preventative basis.
2: Yeah.
1: But if you're someone who's more of a senior citizen, or if you're someone who can't sleep well, or you're experiencing a lot of muscle cramps, a lot of aching in your body, this is an absolute. 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
7: From WBZ News Radio in Boston, this is New England Weekend. Each week right here, we come together. We talk about all the topics important to you and the place where you live. Thanks again for tuning in this week. I'm Nicole Davis. There are a growing group of people all over the country who love to collect political items. We're not just talking folders and paperwork. We're talking buttons, posters, toys, much more. Anything really that a campaign thinks of to spread their message. The American Political Items Collectors are holding their national convention in Danvers this month. Tony Lee, the president, is here this week. We're going to find out all about getting involved. After that, we head to the seaport of Boston, where there's a new museum in town, although technically it's not new. For years, the Museum of American Finance lived in New York, but now they've packed up and set up shop here in the hub. They've got a lot to offer, even if you're not well-versed in finance. The museum's president, David Cowan, is here to talk about their exhibits, and that includes an artificial intelligence founding father. Then we're talking parasites, cyclospora to be exact. Yes, the talk of the country, the parasite that's made a lot of people sick in a nationwide outbreak. Dr. Zoe Weiss, the director of clinical microbiology at Tufts Medical Center, fills us in on the facts. Political campaigns come in all shapes and sizes, and we're talking literally and figuratively. I mean, think about it. If you can use something other than a poster or a T-shirt, you're going to get creative. And over the years, campaigns have done just that with all kinds of novelties like noisemakers and alarm clocks, soap, dartboards, you name it. For all that stuff that's come and gone from the trail over the years, there are plenty of people out there who want to collect it and show it off. And later on this month, many of them are coming to Danvers to do just that. You are invited to come and see it all for yourself. Let's find out much more about this national convention of the American Political Items Collectors. Tony Lee is the group's president. Tony, it's great to have you with us. Tell us about your group and your hobby and what you do.
8: So the organization has been around since the 1940s, and we have thousands of members. And it's people who are dedicated to finding, preserving, and maintaining items that were created for political campaigns through the years. Yeah. So, you know, most of it is created as what we call ephemera, meaning it's ephemeral. It's not meant to last. And yet it's such an integral part of American history that all of us kind of love the stuff and don't want it to be thrown away. We kind of want to keep the things that we think are most valuable, most important.
7: Yeah, that does seem kind of relative, though. Like, one person who might be a Reagan fan might look at something from, you know, the JFK inauguration and say, I don't want anything to do with that. That's useless to me. So I guess if you're looking about valuable, there's, of course, the markets, but there's also personally valuable as well.
8: Absolutely true. And in fact, I think most people get into collecting because they love the items, you know, or there's a particular candidate that they have a fascination with or they grew up with. You know, you meet older collectors and you hit it on the head. They're collecting John F. Kennedy, or they're collecting even Adlai Stevenson or Dwight Eisenhower, because when they were kids, they remember those presidents. And, and maybe they went to a campaign office back then and got a bunch of buttons and have held on to them all their lives. And they want more and they want to expand their collection. And then there are other folks who are like, you know, I just think Ronald Reagan was great. I like everything he did and I really appreciate, you know, his presidency. And so I want to collect things from that presidency and from his campaigns. Mm. So everyone's motivated by something different.
7: Yeah. Have you found that people are still really into the hobby, or have you found that these days it's waning or more popular? What are you noticing?
8: That's an interesting question. It really varies. I mean, clearly our most active members tend to be older folks who, you know, have the time, you know, either they've retired or they're later in their career and they have the time to focus on this.
7: Sure.
8: But we have a surprising number of younger members as well who are taking to, you know, when we say political campaigns, it's not just necessarily someone who ran for president. It could be someone who ran for a local office or mm-hmm. a governor, or it can be causes, meaning, you know, I collect anything related to the LGBT plus, you know, community and activism, or anything related to civil rights, or anything related, frankly, to immigration issues. I mean, you name it, there's a lot of stuff that's been created, buttons and banners and T-shirts and all sorts of interesting things. Mm-hmm. And so you have folks who are building collections around, you know, whatever cause or whatever candidate appeals to them.
7: And it's got to be easier than ever now that, of course, we're all connected with the internet. I say that like it hasn't been around for 30 years or whatever at this point. But really, I mean, collecting back in the day, you really had to make an effort to go to pawn shops or meet up with people. And now you can just log on to eBay or go to an online forum and it's all just right there.
8: True, but flea markets are still great sources of this stuff, and even garage sales. Mm-hmm. You know, you'd be surprised. Some of the fun stories that we all share when we get together is, you know, gee, I was driving home from the grocery store and saw a garage sale and went in, and it turned out Grandma volunteered for the Hubert Humphrey campaign in 1968, and
2: whoa,
8: here's the box of stuff she saved, you know, that kind of thing. And so we love that. You know, we go through and find the other really cool thing about this area is, you know, with stamps, with coins, with comic books, with baseball cards, you know exactly what was created.
7: Mm-hmm.
8: I mean, you know, oh, this is number 12 of series number 6, whatever. With political, no one has any idea what was created and what's
7: true
8: out there.
7: Yeah.
8: So even, you know, the great old campaigns, we call them the golden age of politics, Teddy Roosevelt and William McKinley, William Jennings Bryan, things show up on a regular basis that no one's ever seen before, even though they're 120-something years old, because every little town had a button maker or a sign maker or a banner or a ribbon maker that would make things for these candidates, and then they got put away in drawers. And, you know, great-great-grandpa passes away, and out it comes. So it makes it especially fun, especially in New England, especially in the Boston area, because
7: sure,
8: the stuff, you know, that shows up in estate sales and things like that, it tend to be really amazing.
7: We have been around for quite some time, and you're coming right as we're celebrating the 250th anniversary. Seems really on point, a good timing, because you want to talk about political campaigns. We kind of started the whole revolution thing up in this neck of the woods.
8: You sure did, and, you know, and continued it. I would say that John F. Kennedy is probably one of the most beloved presidents to be collected. People really like collecting Kennedy stuff.
7: Yeah.
8: And I think people are hopeful that maybe the public will show up at our show with some interesting Kennedy things that they're ready to part with.
7: Yeah.
8: There will be a room of people very interested.
7: Yeah.
8: But, I mean, you could go back to the 1700s, 1800s. And, you know, there were items created for George Washington's inauguration, John Adams' inauguration, you know, things like that. So there's memorabilia out there for every candidate and every president we've ever had.
7: Yeah. How do you make sure that you're not getting a forgery or you're not getting a fake? Or in some cases, I mean, can you really ever be sure?
8: Yeah, no, that's a great question. What complicated things was in the 1960s, several different consumer products made fake buttons purposely. So Kleenex, you'd buy a box of Kleenex and you'd get a fake political button in it. And then they'd give you the card and you try and complete the set. Cracker Barrel back in the day did the exact same thing. Sunoco Oil, you'd get your fill up and you'd get your free fake button. Yeah. It caused some concern, enough concern that in 1973, our organization and a couple of others got Congress to pass what's called the Hobby Protection Act. And that act requires anyone who makes a fake item to label it as a reproduction. Oh. And so a lot of the stuff that you see, you know, that's not real is actually labeled that way if you look closely and you see it. And there are some other fakes out there, but it's so minimal that it really is not, doesn't have a big impact. I'm not exaggerating when I say there are hundreds of thousands of different political campaign memorabilia artifacts out there.
7: Yeah.
8: And the number that are fake are so, so small that even an advanced collector might run into a fake item once every couple of years. You know, just it doesn't happen that often.
7: Let's talk then about your event. It's coming up here in Danvers pretty soon, actually. End of the month on July 30th through Saturday, August 1st. So what exactly is going to be happening over that time that you're here in Danvers?
8: So it's a lot of fun. So it's the Danvers Doubletree, Boston North, and it's a huge ballroom, and it will be full of people from all over the country offering political campaign memorabilia, from George Washington up to Trump and beyond. And the public can come in and just look and see it, like going to a huge museum. You can buy stuff. If you have things that you want to part with, you can bring it and we'll sell it for you. And it's just a big gathering of like-minded people. You know, it's funny. I hear from folks who say, oh, God, it's going to be scary. People are going to be arguing about politics. And my response is, the only political argument I think I've ever heard is, you know, should Teddy Roosevelt have run for a second term? You know, we're historians and not really politicians, although there are a number of politicians who are members of our group, and I've got a feeling we're going to see some Massachusetts politicians come because they collect. But for the most part, it's just kind of joyous and fun. And, you know, kids who come get a free big bag of political buttons just for coming. And we have, you know, if you want to hang around, we have guest speakers. We have Sarah Botstein, who's the co-director of Ken Burns' documentaries, American Revolution, many others. She's going to speak. And we have seminars about different political candidates and about collecting in general. So there's all sorts of fun things going on in addition to the big room full of stuff.
7: And this is really going to be an experience, even if you have no idea what you're doing, collecting political ephemera. If you've never done it before, you just want to show up, you're still going to be welcomed with open arms.
8: I think people don't realize how fun and how interesting this can be until they actually come and see all the stuff. And realize, you know, gosh, Harry Truman did this, or, you know, whoever it might be. And I think it's just an eye-opening experience. Absolutely. And in fact, we more than welcome you. We'll be happy to sign you up as a member. We have free memberships for new members if you want to join. The other fun thing is pretty much every dealer will have a giant tub of dollar buttons or 50-cent buttons. So you can go through and probably build a Jimmy Carter collection or a Reagan collection or a Muskie collection or, you know, whatever, for very little money. And it'd be a fun way to get started in collecting.
7: Beautiful. I wonder if those politicians were going to show up, are going to just kind of put some of their stuff out on the table, be like, hey, by the way, if you need some whoever buttons, well, I've got a bunch of them here for you.
8: Usually
7: that ever happen?
8: They're there to add to their own collections.
7: Okay.
8: Yeah, they're big collectors too.
7: Beautiful. So if somebody is a collector and they want to sign up to, get a spot on the table or however you have it all set up, is there still time for that?
8: Absolutely. Well, first of all, you can just show up.
7: Okay.
8: So that Thursday, Friday, or Saturday, come to the Doubletree Danvers. between 10 o'clock and 5 o'clock any one of those days, and you can just come to the show. If you want more information, we have a website, which is www.apic.us.
7: Okay.
8: So go there, and right on the front page is the schedule. You can see all the things going on and more information about who we are and what we do.
7: Okay. And is this free? Do you have to pay to get in, parking, so on and so forth?
8: Yeah, parking is free. Admission for all 3 days is $15, unless you're a senior or a student, in which it's $10. And if you're a kid 12 and under, it's free.
7: For all 3 days, $15?
8: Yeah, you come,
7: steal.
8: You get marked, you can come back. Yeah, $5 a day. Come all 3 days.
7: I mean, who needs to go on vacation when I can go over to Danvers?
8: That's it. Just hang out.
7: Yeah, I love that. Okay, so apic.us. Are you all on social media anyway that
8: we
7: they can
8: are.
7: Connect?
8: You can go to Facebook and type us in and find our Facebook group. We actually have multiple groups. Mm-hmm. We're on Instagram. We're on X. We're all over the place.
7: Okay. Well, Tony, I really hope you have a great time up here in Danvers. I'm sure you're going to find some great stuff for your collection, and you never know what's going to show up. But thanks for the education and thanks for the time.
8: Yeah. Thank you, Nicole. This is fun.
7: After years in New York, the nation's only independent museum dedicated to finance has shipped up to Boston, another city, of course, with its own deep ties to American commerce and banking. The Museum of American Finance has brought along with it a big collection of educational programs and artifacts. And this is not just for people who are in the know about finance and crypto and stocks and banking. The museum says they've got something for everybody. David Cowan is the president and CEO of the Museum of American Finance. He joins us this week on the show. David, it's great to have you here. Welcome to Boston. Tell us more about the move, why you came, and what you have to offer here.
9: Thanks, Nicole, first of all, for having me. And here in Boston, we're into our second week, but the museum has been around some 30 years. We were in New York. We had a flood a number of years ago. Then COVID came, and then we started to reimagine ourselves and went out and talked or solicited many different cities, companies, et cetera. And Boston has stepped up. It's been a terrific partner, and it fits really well. So many financial firsts took place right here in Massachusetts.
7: Yeah, it's true. I mean, we have the Massachusetts 250, the America 250, kind of a reminder about what a role that Boston played in the revolutionary side of things. But we've been revolutionary when it comes to finance, too.
9: We absolutely have here in Massachusetts the first coins from 1652. We have them on display, and we have a counterfeit of one. As soon as they started making coins, counterfeits showed up.
7: Oh,
9: the first paper currency was here in Massachusetts, 1690. Oh. The first lottery ever, Massachusetts, 1744, and we have one of those tickets. And it goes on and on and on to the present day, where there's been many financial innovations right here in Massachusetts. For instance, in 1993, the Spider Trusts were created by State Street. And then, of course, Fidelity's had many firsts as well. And we highlight some of those in our whole Massachusetts gallery.
7: Now, you are an affiliate of the Smithsonian, and I appreciate the fact that you all focus on what you do, because I've been to the, for example, Museum of American History at the Smithsonian, an incredible institution, my favorite museum in the country, and it touches a little bit on American financial history, but this is really, I believe, the only spot you're going to find a comprehensive several hours you can walk around, spend, and learn in a way that doesn't feel boring like a textbook. It's right there in front of you.
9: Absolutely. And, you know, our core mission, I say, is preserve, exhibit, and teach. But the artifacts pop and tell the story. So we have things like George Washington's treasury bonds, wow, or a blank check signed by John F. Kennedy when he was president of the United States, or a share certificate from the Boston Red Sox. And then we bring these stories to life because we know that finance intimidates a lot of people, and therefore we want them to learn the lessons, and we couch it all in Alexander Hamilton, who created the financial system, and we have an AI interactive Alexander Hamilton. You know, he's some 250 years old as well, and you can ask him all sorts of questions related to finance.
7: That is incredible. How does that work? Do you just walk up to him and have a conversation?
9: Yeah, so it's got two modes. The first is sort of like Harry Potter, where the image is on the wall and it pops and gives you a pre-recorded, you know, 3-minute speech about the finances in America and setting them up. And then when we have a docent there, we're able to do an interactive experience. He speaks dozens of languages from Spanish to Swahili, and it's been really just blowing visitors away. It's so much fun.
7: And we do talk about the history, of course, but even modern history when it comes to finance. You've got Wall Street, you've got crypto, you've got all these different types of finance. Is that focused on as well in the museum, or is it more earlier history?
9: So it's both. We have a whole area, though, dedicated to the future of finance, okay, including what you talk about, blockchain, crypto, tokenization. And I've had plenty of visitors say to me they finally understand what blockchain is or what crypto is after visiting us. So please, yes, we know finance can be intimidating in so many ways, and we want to make it more understandable. And imperatively, by the time you get to the end of the museum, our final gallery is called Personal Finance. Mm-hmm. And it's all about you, the visitor. What does it mean? We want people to come to understand finance in their own lives. And you can do that by bringing all the lessons together in the final gallery.
7: What has it been like for you all moving to the seaport? I mean, obviously, New York, the biggest city in the country. There are so many people who come through New York all the time. It's a different experience, I would imagine, moving into, of course, another big city, but with a little bit of a different vibe, I feel.
9: Yes, but I'd also say location, location, location. This is phenomenal.
7: Yeah.
9: The last several weeks here in the seaport have been bustling. And part of that, of course, is tall ships that are here now. Mm-hmm. But this is a vibrant area of the Boston community. Lots of people here. And then we've already made friends with the Boston Public School System. We really want to feature, and we will be bringing students here. We're beta testing in the fall. Programs whereby we bring students from the Boston Public Schools not only to take a tour, but to do a classroom experience, to get lunch, and they will have free busing back and forth. And while I'm on that, I want everyone to know this museum is free of charge. There is no admission. There are no barriers to entry to anyone wanting to learn about finance.
7: Okay. Well, then when are you open? Tell people where you are. Let's get people in the doors.
9: You bet. We're open Wednesdays through Sundays, 10 to 4, with the late night being Thursday night when we're open till 7.
7: Right on Commonwealth Pier, that is down in the seaport. Really, like you said, a gorgeous spot.
9: Oh, it is. And it's so lively here. There is a lot happening down at the seaport. We're thrilled to be a part of it.
7: Beautiful. And how can people connect with you online?
9: Just go to our website, www.moaf, or Museum of American Finance.org, as we are a 501c3.
7: Okay, and you're on social media, I'm assuming, all the Facebooks and
9: sure.
7: Instagrams and all that stuff?
9: Yes, and you can do that by our webpage as well.
7: Okay.
9: You can find those links.
7: Great. All right. Well, you know, David, I am excited. Welcome to town. There's a lot that's going to be coming on over the next few months. Thanks for being here, and I look forward to seeing all the great work you do here in the city.
9: Wonderful. We are looking forward to having a great New England weekend with anyone who wants to visit us.
7: Six weeks ago, you might not have given the idea of cyclospora a second thought. In fact, you may not have really known what it was. Full disclosure, I really didn't myself. Now all of us are learning about the so-called diarrhea parasite. There's all kinds of unsavory names for it. This outbreak, though, has made thousands of people sick all over the country, and we are hearing about this everywhere. There's a lot of conflicting information, too, on social media and otherwise, what to eat, what to avoid. I can tell you that as of this weekend, the CDC says it has tracked down at least one source of this outbreak, Taco Bell lettuce that might have been supplied by Taylor Farms. This lettuce was sent to restaurants in the Midwest. As of now, Taco Bell says it's in the middle of getting rid of it. Here in Massachusetts, state health officials say we have about 20 confirmed cases between May 1st and July 1st, but they said this week that they don't see a direct connection to a bigger outbreak. That being said, I did want us to bring in an expert and learn a bit more about what's happening here. Enter Dr. Zoe Weiss, the Director of Clinical Microbiology at Tufts Medical Center in Boston. Doctor, let's just jump right into it. What is cyclospora?
10: So cyclospora is a parasite, and it causes a diarrheal illness. Every year in most states, there's at least a handful of cases, and then occasionally there are larger outbreaks. But it can be associated with a very significant and prolonged diarrheal illness.
7: Yeah, it's certainly not a very comfortable situation here. And honestly, I had a question the other day. How am I supposed to know if I'm dealing with cyclosporiasis as opposed to other kinds of stomach discomfort, we'll say?
10: Yeah, it's true that it can be difficult, especially in the early stages, to distinguish between regular foodborne illness and a parasite infection like this. One distinguishing feature is that it lasts a lot longer. So most foodborne illnesses last a couple of days. I think we've all had that experience with, you know, something that didn't sit quite right and we're sick for a couple of days. But if it's lasting for 7, 10, 14 days, if it lasted a long time, then it got a little better, then it got worse again. Those are all kind of indicators that you may have something else going on, like a parasite infection.
7: If somebody has cyclospora, I mean, obviously it's going to be a very miserable time for themselves. But what about the people around them? Do they have to worry about spreading it?
10: So you can't spread cyclospora even by direct contact from person to person. It actually requires that the stool get into the environment, like into the soil, and it takes days to weeks to mature and what's called sporulate and then can be infectious. So it's not possible to give to your family member, for example.
7: How does one even come down with a parasite infection? It seems like something that would be difficult to do, but it clearly is not, considering we have an outbreak.
10: It's actually very much not, in that if the produce that you're eating is contaminated with even 10 tiny little parasites, that can cause infection, symptomatic infection. So human feces can contaminate irrigation systems or water systems that are used in crop processing and harvesting. And if it gets onto the crops, it doesn't easily wash off. And so then you can eat it and become sick.
7: Oh, goodness. And obviously, we're still trying to figure out exactly where this current outbreak came from. What do we know as of now? Where are we getting the idea that this outbreak started and where it's stemming from?
10: Right now, the thought is that it's potentially from lettuce as a potential source of contamination, centering around the Michigan area where the outbreak started. However, not all cases have been linked to that particular outbreak. And so it's possible that there are either multiple simultaneous outbreaks or that we haven't fully uncovered exactly the underlying cause of a one larger outbreak. And at baseline, most states will test a few patients to positive, a handful of times per year. So there may be some baseline cyclospora testing that's positive that has nothing to do with the outbreak that can make it even more challenging to figure out what's coming from where.
7: Yeah, sure. Actually, that brings up a good point because somebody has also asked me about testing. If you think you have cyclospora, it's not like you can just go to the pharmacy and get a COVID test or something like that. This is actually something you should really go to the doctor about.
10: Yes, and not only that, many healthcare providers and laboratories and hospitals do not necessarily do cyclospora testing up front. It's actually something that requires sort of specialized testing that isn't part of routine stool testing panels, typically. So you would have to confirm, and the healthcare providers would need to make sure that they were actually ordering the right test and it had the right targets on it.
7: How are we supposed to know if this stuff is on our food? There's no swab you can run on your lettuce or berries or something, right?
10: Unfortunately not. It really has to be identified by the public health officials.
7: I'm seeing conflicting information on social media because it's social media, so of course I am, but I thought I'd ask you, the expert here. Can I just run it under some hot water and bye-bye parasite, or is this something that we should be really doing a little bit deeper cleaning on?
10: So first of all, there's no washing technique that can completely eliminate cyclospora. Oh. There's ways that you can reduce your overall risk of developing foodborne illness in general, like things with common sense food safety guidelines, like, you know, washing your hands with soap and water before handling, rinsing fruits and vegetables under clean running water, scrubbing firmer items like melons, cucumbers, potatoes with a brush, a produce brush, keeping vegetables separate from raw meat, et cetera. For leafy greens specifically, especially if you're in an outbreak area like Michigan, they're advising residents that buy whole heads of lettuce to take off the first few layers before they use it and to avoid the bagged lettuce in the areas that are experiencing, you know, the high concentration of cases. Again, for cyclospora specifically, these steps can reduce your contamination risk, but they don't eliminate it entirely.
7: Okay, so your best advice, if you feel like you're coming down with this, go to the doctor right away, correct?
10: You know, if you're an immunocompetent, healthy person, not super dehydrated, you may want to wait a couple of days and see if this goes away on its own. Because for most of us who are not in an outbreak area, the causes of foodborne diarrhea are still much more likely to be your regular E. coli, salmonella, things that will kind of resolve on their own. Okay. But I think for patients who are immunocompromised, if you have HIV, if you have an organ transplant, if you're on chemotherapy and you develop a diarrheal illness, it's very important to just talk to your healthcare provider.
7: Okay. What is the treatment for cyclosporiasis?
10: The treatment is a course of antibiotic. Most people know as Bactrim.
7: Okay.
10: There's some other trade names, but that's the main treatment. And there are some alternative treatments for patients who have allergies to sulfa.
7: Okay. As somebody with sulfa, just an aside, as a sulfa allergy person here, I'm like, that's really good to know because I've been really terrified about that.
10: Another antibiotic, ciprofloxacin, has been used in patients who are allergic to sulfa.
7: Okay, that's good to know. Okay, and I did have a question from somebody in the newsroom who wanted to know, why do you think we're seeing such a big outbreak right now as opposed to most years where we do see cases, but it's not quite like this?
10: So I think until we know exactly what the cause of this particular outbreak is, I can't necessarily know for sure why it's bigger than it has been in the past. So, but we can speculate on a couple of things. First, I'll just say, why is cyclospora hard to track in general? One is because the onset of illness can take up to 2 weeks from exposure. So it can be difficult for people to remember what they ate 2 weeks ago, especially if it was a minor ingredient in a dish they got at a restaurant, like, say cilantro in the guacamole that you got at a restaurant, 2 weeks ago. You're going to remember. And then additionally, compared to bacterial outbreaks, investigations tracking whether specific patient samples are related to each other, like coming from the same kind of source, are actually not widely available and has historically required specialized testing just at the CDC and can take a long time, especially as compared to bacteria, which is actually much more easier to much more easily traced to single what we call clonal sources. And then on top of that, surveillance resources and capabilities have been reduced since early 2025 in the United States due to changes in government oversight and work being done at the CDC and the FDA. But again, until we know exactly where this particular sort of outbreak situation is coming from, it's hard to speculate on exactly why it's higher than it has been in the past.
7: And that is fair enough. So advice for somebody listening who is concerned about this, what should they know? What do you suggest that they do?
10: I would say that given that we haven't had a specific product be recalled yet, I think it's reasonable for consumers to remain cautious, apply general food safety guidance globally, and specifically to the produce items that we just discussed, like raspberries, basil, cilantro, snow peas, and now lettuce, which is emerging as the most likely cause of this outbreak, and to be aware of what's being published from local health authorities regarding any recalls and try to be on top of that and check to see where they're buying their produce from if they are informed of a recall potentially.
7: All right. Well, Dr. Weiss, this is really helpful information. Thank you so much.
10: Yep. No problem. Thank you.
7: So before we wrap up for the week, wanted to let you know there is a bit more content from this week's interviews up on the podcast. Be sure to go find it anywhere you get yours, including the iHeartRadio app. And don't forget to like and subscribe. Have a safe and healthy weekend. Please join us again next week for another edition of the show. I'm Nicole Davis from WBZ News Radio on iHeartRadio.
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12: Iran has launched a new wave of attacks on U.S. allies in the Middle East. Iran's army said early Saturday that it launched drone attacks on U.S. military sites in Jordan and Kuwait, targeting ammunition depots and fuel storage facilities. The Iranian Navy also claims to have launched drones and missiles at four ships that were trying to pass through the Strait of Hormuz. The U.S. has not confirmed any new attacks in the strait. The attacks come after the U.S. struck military targets inside Iran, including bridges and surveillance sites. Millions of Americans are living in a haze of toxic smoke from Canadian wildfires. Over 900 wildfires are currently burning in Canada from Newfoundland to the Northwest Territories, and about 200 are uncontained. On Friday, drifting smoke from the wildfires triggered air quality alerts from the Midwest to the Mid-Atlantic. Rain in the forecast should clear the air Saturday in the Northeast and Mid-Atlantic, but hazardous air quality is expected to linger in the Great Lakes area. Soccer officials say it's still too soon to tell if wildfire smoke will affect the World Cup final in New Jersey on Sunday. The wreckage of the boat that sank near Alcatraz this week, killing two people, has been found. More from Jason Nathanson.
13: The San Francisco Police Department's Marine Unit is trying to figure out if it's safe to recover the sunken ship, the Volare. It was found Friday afternoon at the bottom of the San Francisco Bay. It sank Tuesday afternoon after being hit by a wave. 20 people were on board to scatter the ashes of a loved one. Two family members from the group remain missing, and the bodies of two others have been recovered. I'm Jason Nathanson.
12: California's Taylor Farms is being investigated as the source of the cyclosporiasis outbreak in the Midwest, and Thompson reports.
14: Taylor Farms voluntarily removing from the U.S. market all its iceberg lettuce sourced from central Mexico. This after the FDA and CDC warned Americans not to eat shredded iceberg lettuce from Mexico served at Taco Bell restaurants in five states. Today, Taco Bell said it's removed all that lettuce from its supply chain nationwide.
12: I'm Lisa Taylor.
15: I'm Sherry Small, in with quick check of the stories trending right now on WBC News Radio 1030. One person was killed in a shooting last night in Alston. Boston police called to Rug Road, where they found a man suffering from a gunshot wound. The victim transported to a local hospital, where he was pronounced dead. Worcester Regional Airport takes some of the spotlight off Logan.
16: Massport says Worcester Regional Airport saw record numbers this past year. 231,000 passengers flew in and out of Worcester, up 4% year over year. April was the busiest month for the airport, which Massport attributes to an additional daily JetBlue flight to Orlando during April vacation week. Another driving factor was a change in routes for American Airlines, who previously offered service to JFK International Airport in New York, but switched to Philadelphia, which has been more popular. Worcester Regional also made big gains in the month of June, with nearly 18,000 passengers.
15: WBC's Jared Brosnan. An air quality alert is in effect through midnight. I'm Sherry Small.
17: 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Joe Shortsleeve here, talking about the New England Business Report with my co-host, Kim Kerrigan. 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
3: 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Greg, thank you so much for joining us again. Second show for you.
5: Oh, I'm happy to be back. I've been waiting. I've been waiting to come back.
3: I love it. So today's show, we wanted to bring in Greg Monroe, who is our CEO of Monroe Morrow Wealth Management, to kind of give you a little bit of insight on the things we see with not only retirees, but those that are approaching retirement. Because, Greg, I think we see a lot of common trends and patterns that a lot of people find themselves in, and our goal in our lives, or our practice, I guess you could say, is to help motivate people, take action, but really also avoid those unforced errors that we see time and time again.
5: Yeah, I couldn't agree more. I mean, you know, you and I were talking beforehand about the unforced errors that we think we're seeing right now.
3: Yep.
5: And one of them that's a main one right now is people not paying attention to their risk in their portfolio as they approach retirement, or that they're in retirement, as we get referred to people. That's something I'm really, really interested in, and helping people make sure that they look at that. What's that old saying by Mike Tyson? Everybody has a game plan until they get punched in the face, right?
3: Yes.
5: So they'd go out and try and think they could fight him, and mm-hmm. once they got one of his left hooks, there was no plan anymore. That's the same thing in the investment markets. Everyone thinks they have a plan, but when the stock market goes down 20 or 30%, boy, do those plans go out the window. Panic sets in and bad decisions sometimes are made. And right now, people don't even understand the risk they have in their portfolios, which is a concern of mine.
3: Yeah. And you know, Matt was on the show last week, and we talked a lot about, you know, kind of an update on the markets. We're at about halfway through the year. And yeah, we've seen a lot of up and downs over the last couple of years, but the markets have been really good. Right. And there's a lot of people that are seeing tremendous gains in their portfolios, which makes us happy. Right. Because usually they can then use those proceeds to then go out and, you know, buy the second home, go on vacation, put themselves in a better spot, help their communities. But to your point, this is typically when we get people saying, hey, I think I'm a little too conservative. You know, my friend is up 30% year to date and I'm only up, say, 12. And I think it really comes back to that saying of, well, you need that plan, right? If you fail to plan, then you should plan to fail.
5: Yeah, absolutely. And that's why planning is so important. That's why we try and always go back to the plan, right? Whenever we talk to our clients, we say to them, remember, we put this plan together so that all you need to achieve is a certain rate of return, whether it's 6%, 8%, 5%, whatever it is for them. And then you design and construct a portfolio around that with the least amount of risk to hit those goals.
3: Yep.
5: And we fear that people are drifting away from that, and they don't know how much risk is in their portfolio, and they think they have a conservative portfolio. And yet we look at it and we say, hey, you're already 100% in stocks. Do you realize that?
3: Yeah.
5: And you might be due to come down 30 or 50%. And they're shocked that could even happen to their portfolio.
3: Yeah. And I think, you know, people are busy, right? And a lot of people, if this is not something that you're interested in, it's easy to kind of become adrift or just kind of lose focus on it. Because we recently took on a woman, she's about to be 70 years old, and, you know, was kind of trying to flush out, hey, where are your retirements? How is the money invested? She didn't, you know, have like a solid answer. So we got online, looked at a statement together. Her SEP IRA was 90% stocks, 10% bonds. She had no idea. And then her investment account with roughly $100,000 in it, didn't really know how it invested, 100% in Google. Now, it's bode well for her, right? Google's been a tremendous company in an investment over the years, but she's 70 years old. She's getting to the point now where she's taking money out. And if we were to see a correction of 20, 30% in the markets, that would drastically change her overall picture.
5: Yeah, absolutely. This time right now, you need to be careful out there right now, because this time is reminding me of, I've been an advisor since 1993, it's reminding me of 2007 right now, right before the great financial crisis. And to remind people, they don't realize that the stock market went down 60% peak to trough from October 2007 to March 2009. And I remember in 2007, much like today, people, I remember one client was up 15% halfway through the year. That means he was pacing for 30%. Real nice guy, still a client now. And he was saying to me, I don't know if I'm doing very well this year. I'm only up 15%. Can you believe that? You're pacing for 30% and you feel like you're missing out, fear of missing out. We know what happens next. The stock market then started to decline precipitously. So it's just same old human behavior where when you're in one of these uptrends, you lose focus on what risk is. And remember, risk is risky. Don't forget that.
3: Yeah, it's such a great line. And that's something we see time and time again, not only in bull markets, but bear markets. You kind of succumb to the news and the media and all these, you know, people around you are making drastic decisions. So you feel like you do too. But don't go anywhere, because coming up, we're going to be getting into, why do so many intelligent people know exactly what they should be doing with their money, but still never do it? We see it time and time again, which is what we're going to get into next. So if you want to connect with us, you can call or text RETIRE to 617-600-5488. Don't go anywhere. We'll be right back. This is Kyle Hurley. This is the Retirement Playbook.
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5: Welcome back to the Retirement Playbook. I'm Kyle Hurley, joined today by my partner, Greg Monroe. Greg, right before the break there, we were talking about risk management and the idea that a lot of people out there don't know how much risk they are taking. And for someone that's been an advisor for over 30 years now, you've been an advisor through the dot-com bubble, through the 2008 Great Financial Crisis, and also kind of through this raging bull market we've seen over the last decade, right? Obviously, some bumps and turbulence along the way. But for generally speaking, markets have treated people very well over the last decade plus, and we are starting to see it now of, you know, there's that tendency to forget, you know, that risk is risky.
6: Yeah, it's funny that us as human beings, right, we forget about the pain that we endured in the past. Thankfully, we do that sometimes, but with investing, that can be dangerous. I can think through in the dot-com bust, I had a referral come in, and she was crying in my office. She got referred to me. And the reason she was crying is her portfolio during that dot-com crisis, the market went down 50% during that 2.5 year period from the March 2000 down to October of 2022. And I met her around that time. She got referred to me and she said, I had no idea. You know, I always thought that I was in a conservative portfolio. She thought conservative meant just that she was in mutual funds. She thought there was a conservative. I said to her, well, the mutual funds you have are 100% in stocks. Yeah. She didn't realize that. And I've had that hot time and time again. We're in one of those moments now. Again, same thing in the great financial crisis of 2007 to 2009.
5: Yeah.
6: Things went down 60%. Had clients coming into my office, referrals coming into my office, shell-shocked. And I think we're in one of those periods now where people are forgetting about risk. And they have no idea how quickly things can change and that they can put all their life's goals in jeopardy because they didn't pay attention to how much risk they had, how much risk they needed to take, and what adjustments they should make while the markets are high. It's a crude saying, but people remember it, is that you want to sell at the wedding and you want to buy at the funeral. I know that's really, really harsh, but people do remember and it helps them manage that. In other words, when things are at the wedding like they are now, everything's giddy, the markets are up, it's usually a time you want to sell high and then buy low into other areas that haven't done as well. And when things are awful, like a funeral, you that's the time when you really want to buy. Everyone thinks the world's going to end, the economy's awful. That's when you want to buy. We think it's kind of near the wedding right now, and we think people need to be making adjustments and reducing that risk. And there are many different products you can use to reduce that risk, yet still get good rates of return.
5: Yeah, and I think risk management is that aspect that where an advisor truly earns their keep, right? Where we go above and beyond with clients in, to your point earlier, of building that plan that's going to last for 30, 40 years. That's what we want to see, is for a successful retirement to last 30 to 40 years. We're all living longer, which is what we want. But that idea of becoming overexposed to one sector or industry or company, not realizing, hey, that certainly could go down 30, 40%. And, you know, when you say that to someone, they might not roll their eyes, but I get it. Hey, I understand the risk that I'm taking. And then what do we see is, hey, they have $2 million in our portfolio and it goes down 20, 30%. And they see a statement and they think it's a joke. Like, there's no way I'm down 300, 400,000. And we say, well, 6 months ago, you said to us, you completely understand where you are. Right. And I think

0: there's that idea of allocating your money into different buckets so that when the market does correct, which is what happens about every 5 years, the market's going to fall 20 to 30%. It's what history has shown us. But that idea of not panicking and making an unforced error, because we saw this in 2022 when the market fell 20%, right, you know, right around there. And people were saying to us, the market is never going to come back, right? Maybe some of that was political driven, right? They didn't maybe love who was coming into the White House. But at the end of the day, making those decisions in a more emotional aspect is how you crush your retirement plan.
1: Yeah, you're absolutely right. And actually, peak to trough in 2022, we went down 27%. People forget that. Again, they forget that now, only 4 years later. But we had those same conversations with clients. And if they had just taken the time before 2022 to look at their plan, look at their goals, look at the income they needed in retirement, the rates of return they needed to get, that would then dictate how much risk they were taking in their portfolio. And what I like to do is I tell clients, hey, listen, here's in a regular scenario, the worst case scenario of your portfolio, how it could go down. And I say to them, I want you to envision your $2 million going down to $1.4 million. How does that make you feel? And I say to them, does it make you feel sick to your stomach? If it does, then that's not the portfolio for you. It's too risky. And I say, I do the same thing with my own portfolio. I know exactly what the maximum downside is. I picture it in my mind and say, yeah, I'd be able to work through that very easily and continue. So that's a real good thing we help our clients do. And I think people should know their risk score. And that's one of the things we do for people. We put together a risk score for them. We analyze their portfolio, tell them what their overall risk is, what their upside and downside is, and that opens people's eyes up a lot. We'd like to do that for you. If you're listening out there, you should be thinking about what your risk score is, understanding what your downside is, so that you don't get yourself caught in a trap, in a downturn, and then put your retirement goals at risk.
0: Yeah, and if that's something that would be helpful for you, we encourage you to reach out 617-600-5488. And yeah, again, right, Greg, you've seen it over your career. It's that idea of anything you want in life is simple, but simple doesn't mean it's easy, right? And putting together a portfolio that, you know, low-cost index funds, hey, stay in the market, stay invested, don't time the market. All of these things, a lot of people, I've heard that before, I get it. But in reality, they don't practice it. And I think what we want clients to do and people that we talk with is, hey, we're going to put together this plan for you. And we expect the big ups and downs. That's what investing is, right? You don't just get to put your money in, expect 8 to 10% a year and not see big ups and downs in your portfolios. We expect geopolitical conflict. We expect recessions. We expect inflation to be kind of coming in and out. But that's what a great retirement plan does. It anticipates those events, but make sure you're staying invested. You're taking advantage of opportunities as they present themselves. And we continue along the path. Because if you don't have that plan, we see it all the time. People will buy when things are high, or they want in on the IPO because their neighbors and at the country club, everyone's talking about it. They're the FOMO, the fear of missing out. And then all of a sudden they put in 100 grand and it turns into 20. And that is longevity. Like, that is putting you back. That is putting you in a position you do not want to find yourself in.
1: Yeah, you're absolutely right. I often say to people, it's not, investments don't perform badly, investors perform badly. Mm-hmm. Say that again, investments don't perform badly, investors perform badly. What that means is that we all know that over the long run, the stock market on average does 10% per year, and that most people don't know this, but in that there's never been a 20-year period where you could lose money putting your money into the stock market. If you held 20 years later, even through the crash in 1929, with reinvested dividends, you would have been back to break even over that time frame. But what happens is behaviorally, people get screwed up when things go down. That's where they need us. They need that coach when things are down to help navigate through that downturn.
0: Yeah, don't go anywhere, because we're going to get into this even more. As we like to say, you don't avoid paying the price. You simply choose when you pay it. And we're going to explain exactly what that means when we come back. You can call or text RETIRE to 617-600-5488 to connect with us. We'll be right back. I'm Kyle Hurley. This is Retirement Playbook.
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0: Welcome back. I'm Kyle Hurley with Munro Morrow Wealth Management, and this is the Retirement Playbook. If you're just joining us, we have my partner, Greg Monroe, the CEO of Munro Morrow, in studio today, and we're talking all about risk management. Because one thing that we see is when a lot of times clients or prospects come to us, they truly don't understand the amount of risk they're taking, or frankly, the amount of risk they need to take in order to hit and achieve all of their goals. Because Greg, we saw this as recent as, say, 2022, which was a very unique year, right? Markets did extremely well in 2020 after the COVID. 2021 still going very, very well. And then all of a sudden, inflation skyrocketed to close to 9%. But what was most unique in this scenario were bond funds. Typically, right, they say stocks allow you to eat well, bonds allow you to sleep well. Well, I don't think anyone was sleeping well when they looked at their bond allocation was down double digits.
1: Yeah, you're absolutely right. It was one of those. It was the worst year, I think, for a balanced portfolio of stocks and bonds since like 1933.
0: Yes.
1: So it was really, really tough on people that thought they were in a balanced portfolio. And then they got hit and they were down 20%, mm-hmm. even though they had 50% in bonds.
0: Yeah. And, we do have some clients, right, Greg, that they're okay with the ups and the downs. They've kind of, they're seasoned investors. They get it. But there's a lot of people out there where they can't handle that risk, and that's okay, right? The most optimal, the best portfolio you can put yourself in is one that you can stick with. That doesn't mean you're going to do the best per se. Maybe you're not going to outperform the market, but a lot of times you're not trying to. Again, the goal of investing is to put your money to work so that you can achieve your objectives and these things, the bigger things you want to do in life. So for someone like that, Greg, who maybe isn't okay with bigger ups and downs in their portfolio, why don't you speak to a little bit of some of the things that we've implemented prior to a decline like that, or taking advantage of an opportunity which helped weather that storm?
1: Yeah, I mean, let me take you back in time to a couple of examples. In 1999, I was with lots of clients before the dot-com bust happened. And at that time, you could get, with no risk at all, you could get about 6% on a treasury bill. No risk at all. And the stock market was selling at 30 times earnings. That means you're only getting 3% really to buy the stock market. So I was yelling at clients in like November 1999, please get out of some of your stocks here and move it over to some of these bonds or these other types of products that protect your downside. And half of them would say to me, are you kidding me?
0: Yeah.
1: Only 6% per year? I'm getting 25% per year in my stocks. I'm not going to do it, Greg. And I'd say, okay. Now, those were the ones that were crying 2 years later. those were the ones that were devastated in their portfolio. And the ones that listened to me and said, okay, yep, that makes sense, it's prudent, they rode right through those downturns because those risk-free bonds did phenomenally well for them. And the other types of products that are out there that protect your downside are where you want to be at when you're at the wedding, like we are now, right? Everything looks great. We know things change, unfortunately. And that's what you should be doing right now. You should be looking at protecting your downside. And the way you do that is to customize your portfolio towards your plan and use products that will protect your downside. They limit your upside, but they protect your downside. And in 2022, the same thing happened. Those clients that had protected their portfolio in 2021 and 20, that were thoughtful and looked at their planning, they glided right through 2022 when things went down almost 30%. Where my other clients who said, no, I don't want that sort of thing, they were freaking out.
0: Yeah.
1: Okay, so this is the time to do it now because things change.
0: Yep.
1: And when markets are hot like this, that's usually when they start going in the other direction, unfortunately.
0: Yeah, and there's that saying, right? Like, history doesn't repeat itself, but it often rhymes. And what I think often rhymes is human behavior. Time and time again, the market's going to do what the market's going to do. But as humans, we're emotional, right? There's all these outside factors of, hey, someone in my family's getting married, I need to help them. Or something broke at my house, I need that money. The market doesn't know that. The market doesn't anticipate your needs. The market, again, is going to do what it needs to do. But if you're not allocating and making changes proactively and adjusting, hey, your portfolio is up 30%, maybe we take a little off the table, shore things off, pay off debt, or increase cash reserves so that when and if and when, which is when, the market does fall, you're not in that need to sell. You don't need to by putting yourself in that position. So again, we're going to keep getting into this because this is a topic not enough people are talking about, risk management. And frankly, out there, you should be looking at this. So please call or text RETIRE to 617-600-5488 to connect with us. Stick around. We'll be right back.
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0: Welcome back. I'm Kyle Hurley from Monroe Morrow Wealth Management, and this is the Retirement Playbook. If you're just joining us, we have Greg Monroe in the studio today, and we're talking all about risk management. Because as Jason Zweig from the Wall Street Journal has said, it's never been easier to invest, and it's never been harder to invest intelligently. What does that mean? right now, where the markets have been really good, yes, you know, we're seeing the usual ups and downs of the stock market, but generally speaking, over the last, let's call it 5 to 10 years, the markets have rewarded people and investors. But what we see time and time again is people get caught offsides. They take too much risk, and when they need that money, they look at themselves and say, oh no. And this is something that we help our clients with, and frankly, we want to help you. So if you're out there and you have a portfolio and you don't know how much risk you're taking, reach out to us. We will do a complimentary risk score to look at your portfolio and your investments and tell you, this is the amount of risk you're taking. This is the amount your portfolio could go down if markets turn sideways. And are you still going to be on track to achieve your goals and objectives? Because Greg, over your 30 plus year career, this is what you've seen time and time again. Again, the markets will go up. And when they come down, they'll come down in a hurry without a warning. And people are always caught offsides.
1: Yeah, it's exactly right. Going through the difficulties of 2008 and 9, which a lot of you will remember that are listening, and 2000 to 2002, it was those clients that sat with us before these things happened. And we say to them, hey, we can't, no one can predict the future. But historically speaking, it's the unknown unknowns that get you in the stock market. You don't know when it's going to happen, but this might be one of those times because things are a little bit frothy now. And what you want to do in times like that is not try and predict the future, but try and look at your goals, look at your risk, and then adjust your portfolio accordingly. That's why I think looking at your risk score right now while things are a little bit hot is the time to do it. You don't want to be looking at your risk score when things go down 30 or 50%. It's too late.
0: Yeah.
1: You want to look at these things before the markets go down to understand where you are, what you need to do, and what changes you can make so that you're protected when a downturn happens and you keep your goals in line and you hit those goals no matter what happens in the stock market.
0: Yeah, and again, that's such a key note there is the market doesn't ring a bell at the top. It doesn't ring a bell at the bottom, right? So you really have to tailor your plan and your investments to what's going on in your life. And that's what we do with people is we sit down. We don't jump right into the markets. We want to get to know you, right? We're asking all of these questions to understand where you're coming from, what you're trying to achieve. And then we try to make sure that your investments are aligned in getting you on track with those. A lot of times people, again, they don't know how much risk they're taking. You know, if you're not familiar with your investments, to Greg's point earlier in a prior segment, oh, I'm in a mutual fund, right? It's got to be well balanced. I don't know. It's done well. It's going up. But what if it doesn't? What if it falls? Well, if the market does fall 20, 30%, you're either in retirement or right on the verge of retiring and you set yourself back. That is not a place you want to find yourself.
1: Yeah, it brings me to a really interesting story. I'll never forget it. I was in a client's house and they had their stock portfolio. This is in 2000. And I was the one managing a diversified portfolio, a smart, well-balanced, diversified portfolio. And their portfolio, their individual stock portfolio in 2000, he showed me his statement and it was $2 million at the time. And I had the balanced portfolio and we were planning together. I went back to his house a year later and then 2 years later. And 2 years later, he brought out that same statement and it said $189,000. I'll never forget the numbers at $189,000. And I said to him, where did you move the rest of the money to? He said, I didn't. This is the same portfolio. It literally lost 90%. So this comes back. Why was that? It was in all those high-flying tech stocks, Juniper Networks, companies you won't even remember anymore, WorldCom, Enron. They all went out of business. Mm-hmm. And that's what happens. You get the hubris when things are going well to think you can do this on your own without analyzing companies, and you get tattooed on the downside. That won't happen if you're with us. You're going to know what your risk score is. You're going to know what you have. You're going to know your downside, and you're going to know your upside so that you're able to hit and achieve these goals that are important to you and your family, your community, your legacy, all these things. You can't just put your head under the mattress. You've got to pay attention.
0: Yeah, and I think a lot of people out there have become so accustomed to that buy the dip mentality. If the market falls 5-10%, I'm immediately looking to add cash because it's going to recover, which historically is true. It's just a matter of how long, right? Cisco Systems was one of those high flyers, Greg, in that .com bubble. And just recently this year, it took 26 years to get back to those levels it saw in 2000. So this is not something there's no guarantee with investing, right? right? And when you put your money to work, and if you're just expecting things to bounce back quickly based on your timeline, that is wishful thinking, in our opinion. You need to, again, align your portfolio with your objectives so that you can maybe allow some of these investments, more riskier investments, to come back. Or frankly, when they're up 200, 300%, you do take a little bit of risk off the table because, well, what if it keeps going? Well, the other side of that coin is, well, what if it goes down 80 or 90%? What would you be feeling then?
1: Yeah, it's so true. Churchill, I always love that quote. He said, the further you look back, the farther you can look forward, right? Mm-hmm. You've got to look back in history. These cycles change. And so you don't want to be there deer in the headlights when things change on you. Take the time now while things are good. It's the start that stops most people. Give us a call. Let us show you where your risk is, how you're doing towards your goals, and don't put yourself in that position with your assets and your family's assets to not have any idea and then make terrible decisions when things go the other way on you. You've worked too hard to get here. Keep going. Keep the momentum going so that you provide yourself with the retirement you want and the legacy to your children and grandchildren, and don't make these unforced errors that so many of us do. It's funny how human behavior just over and over and over does the same thing over and over. But you can fight that. You can combat that by working with somebody like us who's going to help you behaviorally do the right things when things are exciting and when things are depressing in the markets.
0: Absolutely. And again, looking for that trusted partner, looking for that trust score or risk score, excuse me. We encourage you to reach out 617-600-5488. We'd be happy to talk with you. Because again, that's something that a lot of times with people with investing, they just stay in that status quo. Hey, I've got my head down. I'm busy at work. I got a million things going on at home. And a lot of times we see people spending so much time planning a vacation, planning, you know, some of these bigger events, yet with their finances, they tend to procrastinate. And I think that's when working with an advisor to help you take action, help you put together a plan. But also, you know, busyness is sometimes a form of laziness, right? This is when it comes to your health and your wealth. These are the things that you should be prioritizing. These are of the utmost importance, because when you are healthy, when you are financially stable and in a great position, you can then help your community, help your friends, and really start to live that life that you want to live. We just see too many people going at this alone. Things have been good. They've been rewarded. But who's to say that continues? And that's something that we want to help with. So if you want to map out your retirement and put together a plan again, or that risk score, reach out to us, 617-600-5488 to connect with us. Coming up next, we're answering real listener questions. You don't want to miss these.
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23: But by tomorrow morning, folks, the heat is really going to be a problem.
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0: 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And if you're out there and you want your questions answered on the radio, don't hold back. 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We want to hear from you. Greg, first question is from Denise in Quincy. And Denise asks, I have problems with Medicare increasing every year from her required distributions. I believe Denise is referring to IRMA, some people's least favorite word out there. Are there ways to stop this from happening? It is very frustrating, and I expect my required distributions to increase each year. So, Greg, why don't we kind of get into, you know, this is something we help a lot of clients with, is Medicare, you know, health insurance in retirement, and, you know, how you call them tax booby traps. A lot of times when, hey, I'm just taking my money out in retirement, and then all of a sudden I'm finding myself paying more in taxes, finding myself paying more in Medicare. What are some solutions that you work with clients on?
1: Well, if you're, for Denise's question, I mean, if she's already at a point where she's taking required minimum distributions and she's finding that that's causing her Medicare to have surcharges on it, she's in a difficult spot. We'd have to look at her tax return to see if there's any way she could reduce her income. One of the ways you can do this is if she's charitably inclined, you could give monies from your IRA directly to charities. It's a thing called a qualified charitable distribution that allows you to reduce your income for that Medicare purposes. But anyways, that's getting a little bit too much in the weeds. Most other clients, we have strategies and tactics we can employ before the required minimum distributions. That period between 65 and 73 is critical. Or even earlier, to make sure that you're able to manipulate your income to keep it at lower levels so that you don't get hit with that Medicare surcharge, which people makes them furious. I've never seen people get more infuriated than with Medicare surcharges, that booby trap there.
0: Yeah.
1: But we can help you do that. Other things we do with people is when they're planning for retirement, we try and make sure they have different buckets. I have one client, Kyle, you and I were talking about, Brian is his name, beforehand, and he's retired at 58 and he needs his own insurance. And what we've been able to do there is he and his wife and his son, who's actually disabled, his 30-year-old son, we've been able to secure the best health insurance for them for about $8,000 a year, as opposed to what other clients are paying, which is over $40,000 a year. You do that by being able to show lower income on your tax return. And that's something we work with people every day to make sure that they get the best coverage they can for health insurance with the least amount of cost through manipulating their, you know, making sure that they're doing the best they can on their tax return.
0: Absolutely. And in that example, Greg, that is not a one-time conversation. That is years of proactive planning, putting money in different buckets, which we talk about all the time, and building yourself flexibility, not only for taking money out, but it's for how much taxes am I going to pay? What are my Medicare premiums? There's all these things that working with an advisor puts you in such a better position rather than, hey, I'm just continuing to put money in my pre-tax 401k. I'm trying to cut down my tax bill today, not understanding that down the line, that tax bill is going to come due. And if it's all in pre-tax money in a traditional IRA, you have no control over how much income you're showing on a given year. So again, working with an advisor, a trusted advisor, will only put you in a better position, in our opinion.
1: Yeah, and that client that you're talking about, he had worked with me from age 26 to 58.
0: Yeah.
1: And he was actually, we were on a Zoom together, and he actually started getting emotional. He started crying on the call. He's like, I can't believe that I did it. He was really nice to me in terms of, I couldn't have done it without you. And it was a really sweet moment where all those decades of, okay, let's save some over here. Let's plan for this early retirement, so your insurance and health insurance costs are lower and that you can achieve it without having Social Security yet. It's unbelievable what a little bit of pre-planning can do. Mm-hmm. Just being a little thoughtful every year, using an advisor like a coach, right? Yep. Like a trainer, you're going to do so much better if you have an advisor than trying to do this thing on your own.
0: Yeah.
1: It's like anything in life. If you have a coach and you're a consistent coach, you're going to do better. Kyle, you know, I have business coaches that I've hired for year after year after year, and that's why our business has grown. Those coaches are 10 times worth the price I pay for them to help us build the business in the right way for clients.
0: Yeah, and that's what we do every day for people, and we want to help more. So if you're interested, please reach out to us, 617-600-5488. I think we got time for one more question. Rob from Waltham says, my coworker has been using a financial advisor for years, and I've always wondered about using one myself, but I'm nervous about the fees eating into my returns. Is it really worth to pay? Can I just use an age-based mutual fund in my 401k? Rob's probably referring to like a target date fund, Greg.
1: Yeah, I mean, there's all sorts of different approaches, but obviously we're biased here. We are financial advisors. We think it's not in your best interest to try and do this stuff on your own. And obviously we feel the costs of our services are worth it. If your advisor can't get you higher rates of return than you could do on your own, can't save you money in law, in taxes that you otherwise can't do on your own, or help you lose a lot less when the markets are going down, or all these other strategies we're talking to you, then they're not worth that money. But I think what a lot of our clients find is that it's a small price to pay to get the to get all these additional benefits, as well as the behavioral coaching, which really adds up when the going gets tough.
0: Yeah, we help our clients live by design, not by default. Right. And there's that idea of, yes, you can go and do this on your own. What do we see, Greg? Someone says, oh, yeah, I'll do that. You follow up with them a month later. They took no action. And it's no fault of their own. Hey, they're busy at work.
1: Right.
0: They got family stuff going on, whatever it is.
1: Right.
0: A great advisor helps you take action, explains your options, gives you great advice. But most importantly, is there for you as that sounding board, avoiding those unforced errors, putting yourself and your family in a better position. Yes. Are there fees associated with that and costs of our services? Absolutely. But at the end of the day, the advice you get is probably, in our opinion, worth three times more than the price that you're paying because of all these things that we do for clients. And again, giving them their time back. I think that's the thing that a lot of people underappreciate with an advisor is, oh my goodness, you've been able to do all this for me and my family over the years. And then they do get emotional during those times with you, Greg.
1: Absolutely. Couldn't agree more, Kyle.
0: Yeah. So we do have, I think, time for one more question. Oh, yeah. So we got Jerry from Newton. Jerry asks, Greg, we'll keep this brief, but Jerry recently sold a rental property he's looking to use for some income during retirement, and he's basically just asking what his options are, what should he be considering, how to use maybe a bigger lump sum of money for, you know, a better retirement plan or more income.
1: Yeah, I mean, we have this a lot, right? You get to retirement, you have one of those rental properties, you want to get more income from that, and those are strategies of either using... You could use some tax strategies like 1031 exchanges to go into different types of real estate to get more income. We help clients with that. And or if you sell it off, look at different retirement income strategies, whether that's high paying dividends, stocks, bond income, things like that, that we would go through based on what your goals are.
0: Yeah. Jerry, reach out to us. We're happy to talk through that. But if you're out there, stay with us, because in our final segment, we're going to leave you with three simple ideas that could completely change how you think about success, not just with money, but with your career as well. I'm Kyle Hurley. This is Retirement Playbook. Don't go anywhere.
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0: Welcome back. I'm Kyle Hurley alongside my partner, Greg Monroe with Monroe Morrow Wealth Management. If you've just joined us on today's show, you're going to probably realize that the main couple things that we hit on today were risk management and that idea of not enough people out there understand how much risk they're taking. The markets have been really good. This is the time, in our opinion, to look at your portfolio, get that risk score that we can help you with. Please reach out to us, 617-600-5488. We want people to reach out and to take action, Greg. That's something that we always talk with our clients about, because at the end of the day, these things just won't happen. You have to plan. You have to implement.
1: Yeah, you're absolutely right. That's why we strongly advise you to reach out to us to get your risk score. We are going to analyze your portfolio, tell you what your risk is. And I think what people really like about that risk score analysis is when we give them the numbers on them and ask them again, how do you think you would feel, you know, based on your portfolio? I can remember a client in 2019 before COVID. He came, he kind of thought he had it in the bag. And I said to him, hey, I showed him his risk score and said, hey, if 2008 were to happen again, your portfolio would go down 50%. And I gave him the numbers. Your $2.5 million would go down to $1,250,000. His face got white during the meeting. He said to me, he goes, I almost got sick to my stomach. And so we adjusted his portfolio, reduced his risk a lot. And I'll tell you, when the markets went down 35% during COVID, he came back and said, well, that's the smartest thing I ever did. Get a risk score. You want to do that when the market's high and it's the kind of the wedding out there, everything's going well. Not when things are down. That's takeaway number one. Call us to get analyze your portfolio, to give you a risk score, so you really know what's under the hood with your investments and if you're comfortable with it.
0: Yeah, and a common theme on our shows is if you're simply out there investing for more and to see your portfolio go up, that is a never-ending game, right? If you see 2 million, you're going to want to see 4 million. You see 4 million, you're going to want to see 10. That's human nature. When you invest, it should be all about your objectives and what you're trying to achieve in life. And that's how you align your investments in putting together a plan in place. Because at the end of the day, you do need to take risk. Let us be very clear. You do need to invest in stocks for the long run. But at the end of the day, a lot of people don't need to be 100% in stocks. Why? Because number one, they're pacing well. And number two, they can't handle a 30 to 40% drop. And let us be clear, we haven't seen one maybe in a little while and how quick we are to forget, but those happen all the time. And Greg's been doing this since 1993.
1: Yeah.
0: So well over 30 years, not to age him. But at the end of the day, we've seen a lot of environments. We've seen a lot of, you know, at the end of the day, we help clients guide them and go towards their goals and their objectives over time and put that plan in place.
1: Yeah, and I mean, in the 33 years that I've been doing this, maybe even longer than that, I think there has been 10 declines of 20% or more, or, you know, close to 20%. So so if you're about to in retirement, you're 60 and you might live to 90, you're going to have to endure 10 of these 20% declines or more. So you need to know what that looks like, or you can avoid that by reducing your risk. risk, but you need to pay attention to those. And this is one of those times where people are starting to forget about that there's downside and think that there's only upside. We are warning you against that. Get your risk score now, adjust now, reduce your risk while the markets are high.
0: Yeah, because again, that quote of it's never been easier to invest and it's never been harder to invest intelligently, it comes back to the media is going to tempt you. Your neighbor's going to tempt you. There's all these different products out there that allow you to do some different things. You'll use leverage, you know, all these new high IPOs that are hitting the market. The temptation, in our opinion, is very high right now to take even more risk. And I think it's a very prudent reminder that you have to be doing this with a plan in place, being diligent. Hey, if you want to speculate, be our guest. But at the end of the day, your retirement money is sacred. So we encourage you to reach out to us to get that risk score. Make sure your investments are aligned with what you're looking to do. And frankly, educate you on, hey, if things were to go sideways, what does that look like for you? That is something we can help with. Greg, I just want to say thanks so much for joining us again. It's been a pleasure to have you in studio. And to everyone listening out there, if today's show really sparked something with you, don't sit on it. Reach out to us. Pick up the phone, 617-600-5488. One conversation can change the trajectory of your plan. Thanks so much for joining us.
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17: The U.S. and Iran continue to trade strikes on critical infrastructure sites in the Middle East. U.S. Central Command said late Friday it had carried out a seventh straight night of strikes on key military targets and other assets in Iran. Meanwhile, Tehran claimed it launched drone attacks on U.S. military sites in Jordan and Kuwait early today, targeting ammunition depots and fuel storage facilities. Kuwait's energy ministry urged civilians to ration power usage during peak hours today after a strike on a power and water desalination plant. President Trump is fuming over heavy smoke from Canadian wildfires. Trump threatened to raise tariffs to cover the costs associated with unhealthy air quality as smoke spreads over the northern U.S. On social media Friday, Trump said, "We are holding Canada responsible and that the cost of the pollution must be added to the tariffs that Canada is paying." Canadian Prime Minister Mark Carney blamed the fires on climate change, which he said is the responsibility of all countries, including the U.S., and more than 100 million people here year are breathing potentially unhealthful air as that smoke from the wildfires blankets a growing portion of the country from the Midwest to the Mid-Atlantic. Health advisories have been issued in at least 17 states. Dr. Carly Hampshire says there's a reason for that.
12: Spending one day in poor air quality like this has often been compared to the equivalent of smoking about 7 cigarettes.
17: The smoke is expected to keep heading south into more of the Midwest, Appalachia, and East Coast as things start to improve in the north. Storms forecast in the upper Midwest and Northeast could help clear things up. Lettuce served at Taco Bell is being linked to a national outbreak of explosive diarrhea. The cyclosporiasis outbreak has spread to 34 states, causing a host of unpleasant symptoms in nearly 7,000 cases. Health officials now say a possible source of the parasite is shredded iceberg lettuce supplied to Taco Bell by Taylor Farms. I'm Lisa Carton.
16: I'm Sherry Small, in with a quick check of the stories trending right now on WBC News Radio 1030. One person was killed in a shooting last night in Alston. Boston police called to Rug Road, where they found a man suffering from a gunshot wound. The victim transported to a local hospital, where he was pronounced dead. Worcester Regional Airport takes some of the spotlight off Logan.
18: Massport says Worcester Regional Airport saw record numbers this past year. 231,000 passengers flew in and out of Worcester, up 4% year over year. April was the busiest month for the airport, which Massport attributes to an additional daily JetBlue flight to Orlando during April vacation week. Another driving factor was a change in routes for American Airlines, who previously offered service to JFK International Airport in New York, but switched to Philadelphia, which has been more popular. Worcester Regional also made big gains in the month of June, with nearly 18,000 passengers.
16: WBC's Jared Brosnan. An air quality alert is in effect through midnight. I'm Sherry Small.
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33: Welcome back, everyone, to the Grace Curley Show. It is time to talk to Mike Crawford from the Young Jerks. And I wanted to start today with a little bit of breaking news fresh out of Kelly and Mark, I think is what it's called now. Matt Damon, who's promoting Christopher Nolan's movie The Odyssey, revealed that he is working on, or his company is working on, a Karen Reed movie. And the way it made it seem is it's going to be not a movie as in a documentary. Like, we're going to have big stars portraying the people that we've all come to know so well. I wanted to get, Mike, your reaction to that. I know that it's not the first film. I know there was a Lifetime movie. We've had some documentaries. But do you think any of those films thus far have done this saga justice? And do you think a movie's the best way to do it?
34: Totally. I don't think they've done it justice, no, but there's definitely like four or five projects, and this is the one. I mean, it's in development. We never know if Matt Damon's going to really commit to it, what the deal is, but that sounds the most promising. I mean, if you want to get your story out, Matt Damon, especially Boston, Massachusetts, there's been so much speculation about Matt and Ben, whether they would dive into this Karen Reed. And it looks like Matt Damon is. And my question is, what project is this? I'm thinking like, I just hit up Dave Wedge because he's a local author and he's got a book coming out on Karen Reed like next week. And I know how they work. You know, I wonder if he's hooked up. I wonder if it's something like that, that it's a book deal locally. You never know. But there's a lot of excitement happening with Karen Reed in terms of, you know, Matt Damon saying that on Kelly Ripa today. I mean, everybody really got excited because it's a local guy telling a local story, right? And I mean, these guys are Academy Award winners, so yeah, it's exciting. We'll see what happens. I think it's definitely way better than a Lifetime movie, you know. So
33: yeah, it's a hard story, I think, to tell in movie format, just because you really have to decide what rabbit holes are worth going down and what stuff you want to stay away from. Otherwise, you just would never have enough time. But if anyone could do it, I agree with you, it would be Matt Damon. I wanted to ask you, speaking of Karen Reed, about the McCabes and the Alberts asking the federal judge to dismiss her lawsuit. Give us a rundown of the latest in court with Karen Reed.
34: No, I must say I'm relying on a lot of third-party reporting, mostly from YouTubers, actually, who were there. And what they were reporting is that you know, they're trying to get the, you know, the lawsuit dismissed against them on the federal level. You know, the Higgins, the McCabes, and the Alberts. And their lawyer was basically trying to make the case that they've never defamed Karen Reed. They've never pointed to her as having done the crime. They never asked for it to be prosecuted, and that they should have immunity because they were witnesses. A lot of the Free Karen Reed commentators have pointed out that that doesn't seem quite true, that there were a lot of statements, whether you're talking about text and voicemails, and even some of these, you know, social media confrontations where you see different videos. So it'll be interesting to see where that goes. It's funny because we're watching the state cases where Karen's getting sued, and then we're watching the federal cases where the McCabes and Alberts are getting sued. And so far, it looks like none of them are going to succeed, in my opinion, with having it dismissed. I think they're both of them going to go forward because Karen Reed was basically trying the same thing, to have her cases dismissed against her from the O'Keefe family, the anti-slap motions. And I didn't have high confidence that that would succeed because it's very narrowly tailored. The law in Massachusetts, I have some experience in it as being a journalist. But she might win dismissal on other grounds. But the anti-slap, I didn't feel confident in. And then I heard the hearing and the judge, you could tell, he's not going to go along with the anti-slap. So far, these civil cases on the federal level and the civil level, going against both sides, I think they're going forward. That's, I think, what we can take from this last week of just more hearings. It's been hearings all week. It's been quite a spectacle to watch.
33: One of the big stories, switching gears here now, Mike, over this past week has to do with Ayanna Pressley's husband and this new regional justice center in Springfield. And I want to read this from Tim Dunn of the Boston Herald. It says, Governor Moore Healey is defending the nearly $2 billion state contract for a new regional justice center in Springfield, awarded in part to a company co-owned by Congresswoman Ayanna Pressley's husband, that would be Conan Harris, and the head of the convention center, that would be John Barrows, and that's their company, Kojo. I wanted to play this cut of Maura Healey, who was asked about this. This is cut 14, please.
4: This was a competitive procurement process. It was a competitive bid.
7: You also publicly endorsed the Apple Green contract.
33: What do you make of that, Mike, that she is defending this deal that a lot of people are skeptical of as far as it being above board? It feels like it's a lot of insider kind of shaking of hands here, but she doesn't have an issue with it. One of the things whenever I have you on is that people get upset because they say, oh, he's anti-Trump, he's this and that. You're a Democrat. But does that smell right to you, that the governor has no issue with Ayanna Pressley's husband being involved in this $2 billion state contract? And do you believe her that it was a competitive bidding process?
34: No, I would say I'm more of an independent that usually votes Democrat, but this.

0: I don't know if it's legal, but this is the stuff that voters should really recognize. And it's the real issue in the state. We're seeing so many inside deals going on, whether it's the treasurer's office, whether it's the housing departments, whether it's the governor. I mean, this is over and over again. And this is disappointing. Ayanna Pressley wants to talk about Trump's fraud, which I can agree with her on a lot of this stuff, but then she's a hypocrite.
1: She's also a hypocrite when it comes to criticizing landlords and criticizing the uber wealthy. And meanwhile, she's amassing all of this property and she's doing the exact things that she criticizes other landlords for doing. But one of the other parts of this lawsuit that's coming from the 10 losing bidders, and as we just pointed out, Governor Maura Healey says it was all fair. You know, it was very competitive. But one of the things that they know is actually about Barrows in this complaint. They say that he did not disclose his conflict of interest, which obviously involves the convention center and his role there. It says he did not disclose his conflict of interest with the State Ethics Commission just a day until a day before the bid was awarded. So it's two part. It's not just the Cohn and Harris. It's also the other major partner in this. I mean, you almost couldn't make this up how obviously rife with conflicts of interest this deal is.
0: Over and over again. It's every way you look in this state, and it's Democrats. So we have a problem. I hope the Republican candidates really lead with this. Like, I think there's a reason why Charlie Baker won, you know, and I think that we're right on it. Like, Maura Healey hasn't delivered anything. That's what the voters, they got polled recently. They couldn't name one accomplishment, but people are still going to vote for her. Well, if people know about this, I'm not so sure. I think people may have second thoughts, and I'm seeing this over and over again. There's a real problem here.
1: I also wanted to ask you, and we're talking about how some of these things do become less partisan as the corruption grows, and the Boston Globe actually was spotlighting the mass housing program and was flagging it for some major fraud. I have the Boston Globe article here, but they also kind of did like a TikTok series on it, and it's not stuff that's hard to find. This is very blatant fraud. Now the state auditor, Diana DeSoglio, is calling for an independent government investigation into this fraud and conflict of interest. And again, it reminds me a lot of what we're seeing with the Ayanna Pressley story, where it's people with connections getting plenty of money to not fulfill certain promises, but everyone's looking the other way.
0: Yeah, it's unbelievable. And this guy, Tony Richards, he got, you know, $2.4 million he gave, and he got $204,000 back. It's almost 10%. Like, I look at that, like, that is so obviously a kickback. And it's just unbelievable that this is going on in this state. I'm expecting Leah Foley's going to indict this guy.
1: Yeah. Mike, I want to pause right there because I want to read this part of it so people can wrap their heads around what Mike is talking about. It says the Spotlight report revealed that mass housing executive Tony Richards awarded the bulk of the $2.4 million available in the Gateway Housing Rehabilitation Program to developers Gary Aqua and Reginald Woods just months after the duo, so that's Aqua and Woods, sold Richards a house in West Roxbury. Records show Richards purchased the home for $204,000 less than the original price.
0: Yeah, I'd say they were like, I don't know what, 40,000 short, or no, 30 something thousand short of 10%. It's funny. It's almost like exactly 10% if you look at it. It's just unbelievable how naked and the fraud is. You could see him like, it's probably like, give me 9.5% back, bro. Like, unbelievable. And this is, the governor should be just screaming. She should be like, I can't believe this is going on in the state over and over and over again. And they have no fear. That's what it is. They have no fear because they got all the right friends. They're all buddies. They all contribute. They all contribute to the same people. They all endorse the same people. They all go to the same parties. This is what's going on in Massachusetts. It's unbelievable.
1: Yeah,
0: right in your face.
1: And their excuses or their defense of this kind of corruption, there's a lack of effort. Like, you used to have these politicians, and at least they'd try to bamboozle you a little bit, at least. And you're right to use that word naked. It's naked corruption, because it also, in this Globe story, goes on to say that Richards, who's awarding this $2.4 million to these two guys who are then selling him a house in West Roxbury –

0: His claim, after he failed to reveal this relationship or disclose this relationship to the developers, his claim is that he wasn't aware the grants were going to the same two guys who sold him his house.
1: I'm sure. Sure, just a coincidence. Just a coincidence. Who's buying that, bro? Come on. Enough. Just, you have a right to remain silent is what you should be doing. You should be resigning and moving on and getting a lawyer and getting ready to talk to Leah Foley at the feds, because that's what's coming for you, bro.
0: It's just, it's crazy. And once again, Governor Maura Healey leaving a lot to be desired with her response to this blatant fraud that is just corrupting all of Massachusetts. Mike Crawford from the Young Jerks, thank you so much for giving us those rundowns. We appreciate it. Everyone follow him at the Young Jerks and make sure you subscribe to his YouTube as well. We will be right back. We got a lot more to discuss. Don't go anywhere. It's Friday, and this is the Grace Curley Show.
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1: You know, sometimes when you ask someone who was the winner of a debate and they say the person who wasn't on the stage, it's a cop-out. You know, it's like the option in the poll question, none of the above. That's why we don't do that. We don't want to give you a cop-out. But when it comes to last night, John Featherston is correct on that. Susan Collins is looking really, really competent compared to the eight people who were vying for Graham Plattner's spot. Graham Plattner, who, if he had just held on, I'm wondering if, how do you think he feels, Taylor? Do you think he's watching this and saying, I could have stuck it out. I could have survived this. I don't know. Because he's got no future now. Now his political career is completely dead. But if he had just hung on, like, what were they going to do? You know what they would have done? They would have all eventually come around. But let me play a couple of sound cuts here, and we'll talk about this. I want to start right now with Shenna Bellows, who, according to her, she's the most seasoned. She's the most ready for this. You wouldn't know it by her performance last night. Can I get her take on daylight saving time? This is cut two.
2: Okay, we just have a minute and a half left. Maybe do a couple quick questions here, Rob.
3: All right, here's a short answers. The House of Representatives this week approved ending daylight saving time. Would you approve of that? Would you vote for that, Shenna Bellows?
4: Well, we had a debate about this in the state legislature. I'm sure Troy remembers. And I think there are reasons for and against, and I haven't read that House bill, but I will when I am Senator.
3: Well, you know the general idea of ending daylight saving time. Where do you stand?
4: When I was in the Senate, I think I voted for it, but you'd have to go back and look at my record, and you know what?
3: Doesn't sound like there's a lot of conviction there.
4: I tell you, I love it when it gets light in the morning and gets dark. At 8 o'clock or 9 o'clock. That's my favorite. Summertime.
3: Okay. Troy Jackson.
1: So you want it to be light all the time, is what it sounded like to me. And you know what? She sounded as confident speaking about that as I did when we did the hour on it on the show. The difference is I'm a radio host. I'm an entertainer.
0: Yeah,
1: you're running for something.
0: You are also speaking, and you sound like a human being when you speak.
1: What do you mean?
0: What do you mean? Exactly. Well, I will take a look at that when I am senator.
1: She sounds, you know, she sounds like, I keep getting videos of this too. She sounds like a human who's speaking like your ChatGPT. Absolutely. Let me get on that. Okay. You're right to question where I stand on this.
0: Right.
1: Let me give you three options of what I could say if you come back to me. Also, when she says, I like it when it gets light early in the morning and then it stays light. Well, that's not possible. Like, that's the whole issue, isn't it? Is that something's got to give.
0: We're not doing this again.
1: You can tell I'm trying, though, can't you? Okay, give me another Shenna Bellows. This is cut three.
4: The single idea from Graham Plattner that spoke most deeply to me is that he's right. The democracy that we thought we had has been deeply corrupted by those in power in Washington.
1: Think about how crazy this is. That Graham Plattner had a Nazi tattoo. He's been accused of rape. He masturbates in porta potties. And the people up on the stage who were trying to replace him because he had to drop out of the race, because everyone in the party finally said enough is enough, are citing his beliefs in a way to curry favor with voters. They're like, I can be like Graham Plattner.
0: In an effort to replace him.
1: Yeah. It's nuts. Graham Plattner's right. Long pause. Elaborate a little bit. He said a lot of different things. What was he right about? Is he right that America was the bad? Was he the one who said America was the bad guys, or is that Michael Proctor?
0: No, that was probably both.
1: Yeah, but a little bit of a mix. There's a big overlap in their circles in the things that they've said online or via text in group messages. Yeah, what was he right about? Was he right to disparage Purple Heart recipients? I know that she goes on to say he's right about, you know, that there's problems, but it's like, is he really the guy that you should be saying is right about now?
0: Who said black people don't tip? Or that was Plattner or Proctor.
1: This could be it. This could be a show.
0: Yeah.
1: This could be a game right here.
0: Mm-hmm.
1: Was it Plattner or Proctor? I think that was Plattner.
0: Yeah, that was Plattner.
1: I think that was Plattner. Proctor said other things.
0: Pray tell. What?
1: You know what? We're out of time. I won't be able to repeat them. We'll be right back. We have more cuts and updates on Iran. Plus, Senator Nick Collins in the news. We'll talk about it when we come back.
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7: Sherry Small, in with a quick check of the stories trending right now on WBC News Radio 1030. A second teenager has been arrested and charged in last month's armed robbery of a children's lemonade stand. A fire yesterday afternoon on the 20th floor at a high-rise building on Harrison Avenue in Roxbury sends three people to the hospital. At least 40 had to be evacuated from the 20th and 21st floors. Hazmat units were called in to remove an electric scooter, which apparently caused the fire. All right, here's something you don't hear every day. You can swim in the Charles over the weekend.
8: The Charles River Conservancy's annual city splash returns to the Esplanade, giving registered swimmers the rare chance to take a dip in the river. Yes, it's known for that dirty water, but the CRC insists it's one of the cleanest rivers in the nation. Swimming is available in 25-minute slots for adults 18 and over.
7: WBC's Jay Willett. I'm Sherry Small.
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1: Welcome back, everyone, to the Grace Curley Show. Thank you for joining us. I have an update for you guys on the boardwalk Canadian anti-Trumper. This story for me this week, this was a standout.

0: Tracy, 33, a Canadian national, is currently in custody at Delaney Hall Immigrant Detention Center. That's the place. It's become a stomping ground for Democrats who want to make a name for themselves. They show up there, they cause a ruckus, and maybe they get their face in the news. And the reason she's there, if you haven't heard this story, is because on July 3rd, that's right, as we were all getting ready to celebrate America's 250th birthday, she was getting ready to deliver a beatdown on the boardwalk in New Jersey, in the Jersey Shore of all places.
1: He's walked my whole life on the boardwalk.
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3: Out of the sun.
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3: We'll be having
0: she arrived in the U.S.
1: my whole life on the boardwalk.
0: Ooh. To do this, I mean, to do this in the Jersey Shore, I just find so abhorrent. There's a girl who's wearing Trump merch, and now we have the video of it. This is the reason I'm bringing it back up. It's because now there's a video on the New York Post. You can check it out. Maybe I'll put it on our website, gracecurlyshow.com, after the show today, so you guys can see it. But she slapped, pummeled, is now how it's being described, a patriotic teenager at the Jersey Shore on the 4th of July. And now she's slated for deportation, the Department of Homeland Security confirmed. This illegal alien who assaulted a teenager has no business being in our country. She is now in ICE custody pending removal from our nation. And one of the other videos we played earlier this week is her husband, who I guess is American. He's Trump-hating, crying, trying to cry, which is becoming a real problem. People who are attempting to generate tears for their cell phones to film a video, and they can't muster up. You can either cry on command.
5: Today, July 13th, my wife is, I need help. I don't know what to do. My wife is being detained by ICE.
0: And I just want to say, if you hate this country so much that on July 3rd, while you're walking on a beautiful boardwalk, in the Jersey Shore, surrounded by fried Oreos and circus games and Ferris wheels and the ocean and Snookies and everything, and you hate this country so much that you feel compelled to pummel a teenager who's wearing American flag sweatpants and maybe a Trump shirt. They haven't really specified exactly what you had on. Then what are you so sad about? Why is your husband so sad you're being deported? Like, if anything, Mr. Hubby Man, give her a call at the Delaney Detention Center and tell her, honey, I'm coming with you. I want out of this place. I want to be with the syrup and the Trudeaus and everything else. I don't want to be here anymore. Any country that wouldn't appreciate you slapping their teenagers is not one that I want to be a part of. And then you pick up your bags and you move and you go with her. That is a love story for the ages. But yeah, unfortunately, we're going to lose that Canadian illegal immigrant. See ya. Iran is telling its citizens to turn off the AC to preserve the power grid after U.S. strikes. They're really, really doing a lot of damage. This has been, the strikes have now been going on for what, almost a week?
6: I mean, at least they have a legitimate reason why their power grid is being strained, because we're blowing it up. Whereas England is blaming us because we're using too much air conditioning.
0: No, Paris.
6: Whatever. Yeah. It's all the same.
0: No, you're right. You're right. That was a stupid detail that I had to add in. No, you're right. Paris was jealous of us that we have air conditioning. In this case, too, it's like, I don't know, at least they're just saying turn it off. They're not, at least they're not giving the mom, Donnie, hey, would you keep it at a cool 82? We need you to lower the temperature. They're just saying shut off the ACs. We can't do it. But Trump's blowing up bridges. He's blowing up all sorts of critical infrastructure. And it doesn't seem like they're stopping anytime soon. In fact, I just read, and this was from our favorite Taylor, the Eric Daughtry guy. He's on Twitter. He's always posting, wow.
6: Holy smokes.
0: Yikes. And he said, now President Trump is surging dozens of U.S. military refueling planes to Israel to prepare for potential expansion of strikes against Iran. That's from Axios. This comes as Bridge and Power Plant Day is coming up and key infrastructure for the IRGC is being targeted. So it does seem like the direction we're heading is just more of these strikes and more damage to the IRGC, which I very much am on board with. Do you see the story about our friend Ruben Gallego?
6: Saw something.
0: I want to refresh people.
6: He's having affairs with staffers. Big surprise.
0: Yeah, Ruben Gallego was Eric Swalwell's bestie until Eric Swalwell was no longer going to, you know, take down Katie Porter and the rest of the Democrats. And he became a liability because they were like, hey, we can't have Eric Swalwell messing this up. He's not going to be able to win the governor's race in California. So the Democrats decided, okay, we'll unload what we already know about this guy, which he's a massive, massive creep. He's sending private pictures of his private parts to people on Snapchat, I believe it was. Don't quote me on that. Ah, Taylor, do a Google search on that. Eric Swalwell.
6: Absolutely not.
0: Eric Swalwell. Yeah, he had a reputation for being very inappropriate with women. And then they asked Ruben Gallego about it because, hey, this is your comrade. This is your guy right here. It's your right-hand man. And Ruben Gallego looked like he was going to have a panic attack. It was like the walls were closing in. He was surrounded by reporters and he could barely come out with a sentence. And now we're finding out more about why that is. But I just want to tell people that if a guy files for divorce, because this is one of these underreported things about Ruben Gallego that should always be front and center. It will never leave my mind. He filed for divorce from his first wife when she was 9 months pregnant. That is a sign. These Democrats, they love to talk about red flags when you're dating. Oh, red flags, you know, he didn't XYZ. That's a red flag. That's a red flag about a person. If you're filing for divorce from your wife while she's 9 months pregnant, he's married to his current wife. I guess this affair with House staffers, and they weren't his staffers. I want to clarify that. They were staffers for someone from Texas. These affairs or these relationships were happening when he was not married. So maybe that gives him a little bit of leeway. I don't know. But, I mean, how many of these creeps are out there? It's one after the other. All right, let's go back to this Maine Senate Democrat debate. I want to play Ashley Webb talking about pork bellying. This is Cut 5.
7: I believe they called it pork bellying. By cutting out the pork bellying from all the bills, I'm sure that would save a lot of money as well, but... All right, David, come.
0: The man, the moderator here, didn't even know what to say to a lot of these responses from Ashley Webb. He was without speech. And Shanna Bellows was also a disaster. Everybody on the stage, they were not prepared. They didn't have answers to anything. And it's not like you're in unfriendly territory. It's New Center, Maine. Remember New Center, Maine, Taylor? New Center, Maine. People forget this, but when J.D. Vance was in Bangor talking about fraud, and he was listing off all of the investigations from the Maine Wire and everything else, a reporter from New Center, Maine, and I'm going to paraphrase it here, but essentially raised his hand and said, what else do you have? Besides all of that, what else do you have? So New Center, Maine is rooting for these guys. They're rooting for these candidates. They want to make them look good, and they were not able to. They were not able to do that because it was just so bad. Can I have cut 6, please?
7: And then with the trans community, like, we're being dehumanized. They say that we want to hurt people. I don't want to hurt anybody. I just want to use the bathroom. If they want me to use the men's room, I will, but I don't want to be assaulted.
0: Yeah, I think a lot of these candidates, including Ashley Webb, sadly, are the prototype of what happens when you're just indoctrinated, especially online, when you're getting a lot of your information and a lot of your propaganda from online sources, and you're not interacting with real people, and you just become brainwashed. And it was very sad to see all 8 of these candidates not meeting the moment, as Democrats like to say. Here's someone who did meet the moment, though. Because I don't want to just play sound cuts that make us all roll our eyes. I wanted to play a little bit of Marco Rubio. I thought this speech Marco Rubio delivered yesterday was unbelievable. And I'm really starting to think he's the favorite when Trump... It's going to be a sad day when Trump's no longer president. But I'm thinking Marco might be edging out. And I know they said, Taylor, they're not going to run against each other. Like Marco said, if it's JD's the heir apparent, if it's JD, I'll support him. But he might not have a choice because the people, and I've talked to the mailroom manager about this, the people in Florida love Marco. They just love him. Can I get cut 12? This is Marco Rubio, Secretary of State, on communism and on terrorism.
8: This is a distinctive and unique evil. It has always been driven by a hatred, above all else, a hatred for civilization itself. It is a revolt of the worst against the best, a revolt of the weak and the cowardly against the strong and the good. It is perpetrated by those who cannot build, who cannot create, who cannot achieve great things, and take their revenge upon the world for their own inadequacy by seeking to destroy those who can. This is what radical leftism is. It may wear various different slogans and ideologies across place and time. They can call themselves anti-capitalist or communist or anarchist or Marxist, but the fundamental character is always the same. It's always the same. It is a poisonous resentment cloaked in the language of equality and justice and liberation, an overwhelming need to tear down what greater men have built, to wreck what is beautiful and what is right on behalf of people who are only filled with ugliness and have nothing else to offer the world. Through violence and through terror, they once again seek to impose their ugliness on all of us. The old dogma was wrong. The old dogma was wrong. None of this is driven by idealism. It is not utopian. In fact, it is the opposite. One of the criticisms you sometimes hear of communism, for example, is that it sounds good in theory, but it never works in practice. That's actually not true. Communism does not sound good in theory. The world it envisions for all of us is small, flat, gray, leveled of all exception, drained of all that is good and noble in the human soul. The world it envisions is a world without courage, a world without creativity or ambition, a world without heroes or glory or great causes to strive towards, without a world without miracles, without myths, without men who rise above the rest to do incredible and extraordinary things. And the world communism envisions is a world without God. For these architects of revolutionary violence, the towering achievement of our civilization, for them, it's an unbearable humiliation, a reminder of what they cannot do, and a reminder of what they cannot be. So they choose instead to destroy. They attack pipelines. They attack railroads. They attack power grids and laboratories, the physical embodied symbols of power and invention and achievement. This is the nature of the terrorism we face today. They despise the West because the West is great.
0: Yeah. He's on the money with that. I really appreciate the focus on the resentment and kind of the anger and the bitterness that consumes these people and that really compels them towards wrecking things. It's a perfect way to describe it, is wrecking things, you know, attacking things. They killed Charlie Kirk, you know? And whether you're talking about Charlie Kirk, whether you're talking about these people that were never, that were such incredible leaders in the conservative movement that we're never going to see again, or whether you're talking about just stuff, tearing up the reflecting pool. Now Trump's talking about how he's going to have to redo the reflecting pool to make it kind of vandal-proof so that these people can't rip up the bottom of it. But it's the desire to destroy that should have everyone concerned. There's nothing compassionate about communism. Far from it. 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Let's go to David. David, you're next on The Grace Curley Show. What's going on, David?
9: Grace, you just said Marco Rubio, a great speaker. I'm passionate about this guy. I mean, in a non-sexual way, but how he speaks, speech writers. How much do you think speech writers are involved in how he presents himself? I think this is him. You know what I mean? What do you think about that? I think it's him when he speaks. You know?
0: Oh yeah, I've seen him off the cuff. I've seen him in hearings, and I've seen him with speeches. I think he's heavily involved in what he's saying. He doesn't strike me as the kind of guy who's just going to read whatever you put in front of him. But also, if you watch him when he's taking questions as Secretary of State from senators and Senate Judiciary Committee hearings, the guy is unflappable. I mean, he knows. He speaks with a confidence that you can only have if you know the source material, and he does inside and out. And it comes from not just intelligence. It comes from the years of doing this and being around it and understanding stuff inside and out. And so that's why he's able to do that. So it's a mix of both. I'm sure he has great speech writers, but plenty of people have great speech writers and they're not doing that every single day. We'll be right back. Thanks for the call, David. Stay with us.
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0: We're always trying to understand the root causes of Taylor and the villain that he's become. And these are his words, not mine, by the way. He actually said to me that he started to peel back the layers, and he thinks he understands now where some of his villain origin story.
6: Yeah, I guess I'm my own therapist, so I refuse to go to any sort of therapy. What are they going to tell me?
0: Nothing that you don't already know.
6: That I don't already know.
0: Trust me, we've all learned that the hard way.
6: I'm not going to improve upon myself whatsoever.
0: But you just had a brain blast.
6: Yeah, you were talking about the man crying
0: over his wife, and I thought it was a little performative. It was like Graham Platner trying to cry about something.
6: And for some reason, that jogged in my mind, and I said, "This is probably where my villain origin story began." And I was maybe 13, 14 years old. Our church youth group had like this talent show, so a few of my friends and myself, we banded together. We made this doo-wop group, and we were spoofing songs, and it was fun. I still remember some of the lyrics.
0: And he claims it went over really well.
6: It did. It was a big hit. We were making fun of one of the youth group leaders in our songs. It was great. Big round of applause. Then there's this girl who's
0: who shall remain
6: my
0: nameless.
6: Sister's age, about 2 years younger than me, and she got up on the stage and started playing the accordion, and then she messed up, and she started to cry, and guess who won the talent show?
0: Not the doo-wop brothers.
6: It was
0: brothers.
6: Not the doo-wop group, the Frustrations, we called ourselves.
0: You were certainly frustrated after this.
6: It was the little girl who cried.
0: And you think that they gave it to her because of the tears?
6: Absolutely.
0: But you know what? I bet she didn't enjoy the trophy as much. Like, was she walking around being like, I won? Because I'd be a little embarrassed. You know, I feel like I know why they gave it to me.
6: She didn't say that she didn't deserve it.
0: And you know what? As I always say about Taylor, another piece of the puzzle falls into place. Everyone, I'm off next week, but you're in very good hands. So enjoy the Grace Curley Show while I'm away. Howie Carr bringing you into the weekend coming up next.

0: Sack It Up.
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15: The head of Homeland Security is threatening state election officials with possible prison time if they don't comply with President Trump's election security directives. Secretary Mark Wayne Mullen said he's instructing states to run their voter rolls through a federal database maintained by the DHS to determine if non-citizens were on lists. Mullen threatened to withhold federal funding to states that don't comply. The warning followed President Trump's speech to the nation this week, which cast doubt about the results of recent U.S. elections.
16: Hundreds of millions of U.S. voter files are in the hands of foreign governments. Our machines and ballot counting systems are exposed to hacking.
15: Trump made the claims in a primetime address from the White House Thursday night. The U.S. and Iran continue to trade strikes on critical infrastructure sites in the Middle East. U.S. Central Command said late Friday it had carried out a seventh straight night of strikes on key military targets and other assets in Iran. Meanwhile, Tehran claimed it launched drone attacks on U.S. military sites in Jordan and Kuwait early today, targeting ammunition depots and fuel storage facilities. Millions of Americans are coping with toxic smoke from Canadian wildfires. Over 900 are currently burning in Canada from Newfoundland to the Northwest Territories, and about 200 are uncontained. On Friday, drifting smoke from the wildfires triggered air quality alerts from the Midwest to the Mid-Atlantic. Soccer officials say it's still too soon to tell if wildfire smoke will affect the World Cup final in New Jersey tomorrow. Rescue teams from around the country are descending on Texas to help save hundreds from rising floodwaters. Texas Governor Greg Abbott.
8: We want everyone just for the next 24 to 48 hours to be fully aware of the danger that water can provide to your life right now.
15: Torrential downpours in central Texas killed 2 people this week and stranded hundreds in flooded homes and submerged vehicles. I'm Lisa Carton.
10: I'm Suzanne Salzville with a quick check of the stories trending right now on WBZ News Radio 1030. An investigation is underway after a deadly shooting in Austin overnight. WBZ's Kyle Bray.
11: Boston police say this all happened just before 10:30 Friday night at 20 Rug Road, not far from Cambridge Street and the Pike. Officers responded and found an adult man inside the building who had been shot. Boston EMS treated him at the scene before taking him to a local hospital where he later died.
10: The Roxbury branch of the Boston Public Library has officially been renamed in honor of Sarah Ann Shaw. Shaw made history as Boston's first black female television reporter, working at WBZ-TV for more than 30 years. Boston Mayor Michelle Wu says Shaw played a crucial role in shaping the city.
17: She loved little told stories that uncovered chapters of black history.
10: Shaw passed away in 2024 at the age of 90. I'm Suzanne Salzville.
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0: It's time for Breaking Bread with Joe Piantedosi, where good conversation is always made fresh. And now, here's Joe.
1: Hello, everyone. Welcome to Breaking Bread. I'm Joe Piantedosi, and I'm here with Scott Whitley.
2: Hey, Joe.
1: How you doing, Scott?
2: Well, I look at the calendar. We're starting to work our way through July, and I still need some more lobster rolls, and I could do a couple more lobsters this season already.
1: I'm with you.
2: Yep.
1: I'm with you.
2: But the weather's been great. It's been warm, so I'm happy with that.
1: Yeah, we still have, you know, 2 full months of summer, I look at it. So
2: too short.
1: So I know. But, you know, people, I think I've mentioned before, my grandmother used to say when I was a kid that after the 4th of July, you know, summer was over. And just started. We just got out of school, and she would say that to me, and it just resonates to me that, you know, but we've got 2 full months. The weather's been great. Longer days still, even though, you know, they're shorting up a little bit. But it's still summer, and lobster rolls are great. And, of course, you can always have a lobster roll in one of our brioche-style Piantedosi lobster roll or New England-style lobster roll as well.
2: You know? Right, right.
1: Or
2: you could head down to Marina Bay and enjoy a great lobster roll right there. Willie's Bar, right?
1: Willie's Bar, Victory Point. So we've got a lot of options here. And, you know, Kelly's Roast Beef, and they have a great lobster roll, and they're celebrating their 75th year this year. They had something called 75 Days of Summer. So They're hyping the whole summer. It's 75 days of summer, so there's a lot of great stuff to come.
2: Yeah, there really is. So there's still plenty of time.
1: No question. Hey, got a great show today. Coming up a little later, I have a gentleman who's the director of esports at Fisher College. His name is Brian Hummel. He'll talk about that. Jared's going to join me because he knows a lot more about that than I do during the interview. But my first guest is a guy named Bill Katsilas. Great guy. He owns numerous restaurants, pizza places throughout Rhode Island and Mass. He's been very, very involved with the Rhode Island Restaurant Association, the National Restaurant Association, a little bit with the MRA as well. And his fiance is part of the cast of the Real Housewives of Rhode Island. Mm-hmm. And he's a cast member as well. And a good guy. He's been a customer of Piantedosi for quite some time. So,
2: all right. So get ready. We'll get some gaming shoes on for you too as well. So it's now time for Breaking Bread with Joe Piantedosi.
1: And my first guest on this weekend is a longtime Piantedosi customer, someone I've met over the years, but he's now very famous because he's part of the Housewives of Rhode Island, the Real Housewives of Rhode Island show on Bravo. But he's more important than that. He's an attorney, but he owns numerous pizza places throughout Mass and Rhode Island mostly. Anyway, it's Billy Katsilas. Billy, welcome to Breaking Bread. Great to have you on. Like I said, you've been a longtime customer. We met years ago. You're very involved with the National Restaurant Association. You're a board member, have been for a while, and the Rhode Island Restaurant Association, past chair. So anyway, great to have you on. I can give you all these accolades and all these titles, but you're a guest on Breaking Bread right now. So how are you?
3: I'm doing great, Joe. Thanks for having me on. I do got to correct a couple of things for the record, though.
1: Sure, go ahead.
3: I'm a recovering attorney. I don't practice actively. I mean, I did that for 10 years a long time ago. Loved it, learned a ton, but, you know, the restaurant industry was kind of really my passion. So I like to say that I'm a restaurateur and a recovering attorney.
1: And a BC law school grad, I have to mention that, to Boston College.
3: Yeah, yeah. So, I was went to Providence College and then Boston College. I had the Friars and then the Jesuits. The Dominicans and then the Jesuits. So I've been...
1: But it's fun. You say you're a recovering attorney, but I mean it helped you in your business. My dad always wanted me to go to law school, which I didn't go because he thought it would help with the bakery business. And it's funny because my wife is an attorney, and though she's a healthcare attorney, they can't take that away from you.
3: No. I keep my licenses active. I do my continuing legal educations. I'll always help someone that has a question. You know, I'm always helping friends look at leases or whatnot. And I use, obviously, all that kind of corporate law experience to help kind of navigate my businesses now. So, it saves me a lot of heartache because, you know, I have that background. And I still have, like, great, great friends that are, you know, practicing attorneys at great firms or have their own great practices. So, you know, it's nice to be able to just call them up and kind of get the inside scoop on stuff. And I think really it's kind of helped me more with kind of my involvement in Rhode Island hospitality and at the National Restaurant Association, kind of gives me a better context of kind of some of the, you know, legislative and other issues that are kind of affecting our industry as a whole. So I feel like I try to use that expertise and then my real kind of, you know, actual day-to-day being involved in a restaurant and truly understanding the business. Because, you know, as an attorney, you can kind of understand your client's business. But once you're, you know how it is in your business, you don't really know it until you do it. And you can get, people can give you a lot of great advice kind of generally, but I feel like on the advocacy front for the National Restaurant Association, I kind of have a pretty good perspective on how legal changes or legislative changes affect kind of ordinary mom and pop restaurant owners.
1: Great background. So what, I know your family started in the pizza business. Tell us how you got involved and actually how your family started with that.
3: My mom was a Worcester Greek. My grandparents immigrated over in 1956, 57 to Worcester, Massachusetts. Local Greek community, one of the big operations there was Tabletop Pies. My grandfather was able to, you know, get a job there and support his family and kind of live the American dream out working at Tabletop Pies with a lot of fellow Greeks. So I think it made it easier for them to assimilate. And Worcester's a great, you know, it's a great immigrant city. It's really, over the years, it's kind of allowed people kind of entryway into the country and to kind of get their foothold on the American dream. And, you know, my parents married, you know, they were both really young.

0: in my blood, so to speak. And it kind of always pulled me back in, no matter what I did. I mean, I got educated, went to college, went to law school. But I think my first passion, and you know, still my passion this day, is being in the restaurant business.
1: So, as a young kid, did you know you wanted that, or did it come?
0: No, oh, absolutely, I hated it. I was like the worst worker in the pizza place. Like, I didn't have the touch. But what aggravated me about it was, and I kind of saw it, I just saw a lot of lack of systems. Does that make sense?
1: Yep.
0: Or it just seemed, and then my parents were so afraid that someone was going to steal from them, or that if they weren't there to take care of every single customer themselves, that they would lose their customers. And rightfully so, because if the business failed, there was no safety net for them. That was their livelihood. They had no backup plan. So it was all or nothing. But what it did, regardless of their lack of systems, which they had systems, but they had trouble letting other people get involved in them. Does that make sense?
1: Yep.
0: You know, it's yep. Like if they went away on vacation, the restaurant closed, period, end of story.
1: Right.
0: But what they taught me and what I saw was just kind of, I mean, to take Will Gutierrez, it was unreasonable hospitality. It was hospitality to the next level. Like, they worried so much and cared so much of every guest that, you know, they were married to their store, literally. But they knew what every single customer wanted before that customer even wanted it. And, you know, it was kind of funny. The story my parents tell me is they had two phones, a front phone and a back phone. It was an old school counter pizzeria. And they were so slow when they opened. My dad and mom were like, well, no one's going to want to come here if it's this dead. So they would put up fake orders on top of the ovens, you know, the old school blodgett
1: yes.
0: ovens.
1: Yep.
0: No, there was no Hatco heat lamps back then. And they would just put a bunch of pizza boxes, which were clay boxes back then, and a couple bags on top of the ovens. And if someone would walk in the front door, my mom would go to the back and ring the front, and my dad would answer the phone and be like, 1 minute, very busy, very busy, okay. And they, you know, they would start off like on order number 75, so people thought they were busy. You know,
1: genius,
0: like
1: genius.
0: Like,
1: I love it. That's great. That's...
0: Well, it was that marketing piece, and yep. It was that creating a guest experience, and they didn't use those words. Like, I didn't, but I was being taught it without knowing I was being taught it,
1: right.
0: You know, and it's like, and I think that's the difference maker. You have to have that obsession with your guests. And the challenge is, how do you teach your teams now when you go beyond one store and more stores and want to try to have some sort of work-life balance? How do you pass that kind of passion and obsession off to your teams running your restaurants?
1: Yeah.
0: And, you know, and it happens at varying levels of degrees of success throughout, you know, it ebb and flows. It's a restaurant's a living organism. You can't just be like, okay, this is it, we're good. You have to stay on it. You know, you got to keep watering the team and training them. So
1: right.
0: It's fun. I have a good time with it.
1: Yeah, you can tell. So now you have basically three different concepts. You have Pizza Mama, which is in Cranston, right? You have Angelo's
0: yep.
1: Palace Pizza in Cumberland.
0: Yep.
1: And then you have Antonio's
0: Pizza
1: by the Sea. Now, first off, why the different names? Well, I want to ask you that. Why didn't you go?
0: Great question. It kind of just happened. Like, the Angelo's Palace Pizza was kind of my legacy store. It was kind of my how I got. You know, we happened to be fortunate. My parents owned the plaza. My mom owned it, and the place needed a severe upgrade. I was working at a corporate M&A law firm, like a crazy amount of hours a week. And my sister had just graduated from Assumption, got a job at a bank in the corporate offices right in the building I was in. And, you know, being Greek and caught up in an office, I think it was just crushing our souls. So we actually looked at each other and we're like, you know what, we should renovate. Let's build up the pizza place and renovate it. 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And I'll tell you a funny story. 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We never closed. We encased the old pizza place and built the renovation around it. We had a back kitchen set up to go. And we were finally demoing the old pizza place, but we're going out the back door of the restaurant. We had an awning and signs that said go around the back for pickup and take up orders.

0: like literally where the bathrooms were, like the new bathrooms, but the kitchen was brand new and gorgeous. We had this beautiful flooring, and people were excited. We actually got busier because people wanted to come see what was happening. And this is in like 2007. And I realized, I don't know how, that I just really didn't know how to run a full service restaurant. Like, I didn't understand the steps of service or whatever it was. And then I went up to the Mass Restaurant Association trade show at the Seaport, at the convention center. And I'm walking around, and one of the people at the booth there, it was called Real Foods at the time, with Ed Doyle.
1: I know Ed very well.
0: I run into Ed, you know, and I'm a lot younger then. And I'm like, Ed, you know, they told me what they did. I go, well, I'm about to open up a restaurant. I have no idea what the hell we're doing. Like, I just realized it. And we were delaying it. We were open, but I wouldn't pull the trigger on the full service. And Ed and his team, he lined us up with this guy, Roger Dubois, who had, you know, was a Vinnie Testa fame and on their operations team and had worked at high-end French restaurants. And he came down, they wanted $30,000 back then. And I was like, this is so much money. I can't believe we're doing it. It was the best money I ever spent my entire life. And that preceded my involvement in Rhode Island Hospitality or Mass Restaurant Association. But that kind of was the entry point, one of the entry points because of that kind of resource. Does that make sense?
1: Absolutely.
0: And it was just great. So we learned how to run it. They kind of taught us to professionalize the front of the house system. We had the back of the house down, but we just didn't know what we didn't know, and we wanted to do it right.
1: Got all pulled together, which is great. Billy, hang on a quick second. We're going to take a short break. You're listening to Breaking Bread. I'm Joe Piantonosi, chatting with Billy Katsilas, and we'll be right back.
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1: 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I'm Joe Piantonosi. You remember to follow me on Facebook, Breaking Bread with Joe Piantonosi. And now back with restaurateur and also cast member of the Real Housewives of Rhode Island, Billy Katsilas. Billy, so, I mean, that's how you got it. So that was, what, 2007, you said, with Angelo's?
0: When we did the renovation process, it was actually, 2006 to 2008, because we stayed open. We were so afraid to close.
1: Yeah. Wow. And then from there, you went to both Antonio's, and there's several of those, a couple in Massachusetts, too, which is great. Antonio's Pizza by the Slice. But one of the biggest things you have is Pizza Mama in Cranston. Tell us about this place.
0: So that's actually a fun story. We were, there was a location, it was a pizzeria that had gone out of business. The landlord, leasing agent knew me, reached out to me. And I'll be honest, I didn't love the location. It's only 1,100 square feet. And I'm like, you know what? We'll renovate it. We'll upgrade the offering and we'll flip it. And so we were going to call it, Pizza by Bruno. And in fact, Alicia being from Cranston was like, I don't know what you're doing there. And I told her the name. She said she didn't like it, but I'm like, what does she care? I'm just going to flip it. What's the big deal?
1: Let's tell our listeners, Alicia Comedy is your fiance. And she's
0: my forever fiance.
1: Forever fiance. Yeah. 10 years. And she's one of the housewives on Real Housewives of Rhode Island.
0: Yeah.
1: Go ahead.
0: Yeah, she's a cast member. I just tag along.
1: Okay.
0: Try to stay out of it. But so she just happened to be going out for dinner at Twin Oaks with her girlfriends from Cranston, and she saw a sign up there that said Pizza by Bruno coming soon, you know, sign up for your free slice or something like that. You know, we had some banners in the window or some posters. And she called me up freaking out. She's like, who the hell is Bruno? I'm like, it's just a name. I don't know. Like, who cares? And she's like, you can't embarrass me in my hometown. And I was just like, well, you come up with the name. Leave me alone. I don't care. Like, it's not a big deal. Like, this is a great deal. It's a low dollar investment. Maybe we'll get a nice return on it and, you know, sell it and move on, you know, because it just wasn't lined up with what I was doing. But, you know, she dressed it up. She put her personal touch on it and she came up with the name Pizza Mama. My business partner, who's like, you know, big Portuguese guy, was like, what the heck? He's like, we're going to open a pizza place called Pizza Mama. I'm like, yeah, just trust me. He's like, fine. And so, you know, we didn't want to do it well. We wanted it to do well. So we introduced kind of, you know, we had a New York style pizza, but we also introduced a Detroit style pizza. Kind of changed up a few things. We're back to the traditional deck ovens, Marcel's. And we thought we'd do well, but not crazy well. But as soon as we opened the doors, that place just kind of took off. And it's been a great ride. And then with Alicia's kind of success on the show and her involvement kind of with marketing and branding it, it's gotten even busier now. So it's been great.
1: I loved her marketing presentation that she did on the show. That was great. I thought that was very innovative and different. I thought
0: she's got a great eye for that stuff. It's just hard. You know, you know, Joe, because you're in this business. Like, you go to PFG or one of the big broadline vendors, and you have one solo spot, and you're like, hey, I need this custom designed pizza box with the image of a woman on it holding a pizza, and they're like, what are you crazy? It's going to cost double the amount. We'll have to do a special run. You got to guarantee this. You know how it works. It's different when you have an established business. So, you know, it takes some work. Luckily, we have a great relationship with our vendors. But a lot of her guys, like, she wanted a ribbon on the pizza boxes for Christmas and a note. And I'm like, you know, how do you do that practically when you're busy, right?
1: Right.
0: So, you know, we come up – we take her ideas and we do the best that we can to run with them. But it's fun.
1: Yeah.
0: People like it. So, you know, and that's the thing. Like, you're so used to doing something a certain way and you kind of stick to what you know works that, you know, you kind of need maybe someone that's not involved in the day-to-day that has a different perspective and a different understanding of what people like and be able to run with that vision.
1: Yeah.
0: So that's been the fun part about it is that we get to see our ideas in action, and I think it's worked out, and it's opened my eyes and made me realize, you know, we're so used to just being like, we do 1, 2, 3, 4 this way, and we know we'll make money and be efficient, and sometimes we kind of miss that soft touch that you need, I think, to kind of resonate with people, and all of it, again, goes back to create a guest experience.
1: Yeah, no question. Maybe you can come up with a cracker pizza, because we all know that Alicia likes a good cracker, right? So
0: I know. She does.
1: Yeah.
0: She didn't, you know, what's funny is she didn't realize she talked about crackers that much. She didn't, because I think it's just so part of what she does all the time. I realize it because I'm the one that has to pack them for when we go on vacation.
1: Yeah.
0: Because she likes to put them in individual Ziploc bags because she doesn't want them to get stale.
1: Yeah.
0: By the day. So it's kind of like a funny, like I call it like the flight checklist before we travel. Like we have crackers, gum, Fig Newtons. Like it's like 1, 2, 3. And she asked me about it like several times. And then being a mom, we end up with that, a full, I think it's like a medical survival kit for our daughter and us.
1: Yeah.
0: In case we get sick on vacation. I'm like, they have pharmacies where we're going. But anyway. So.
1: Well, she's a hoot. So I love watching her. And your places are great. And you've been buying our bread for a long time, Piano Dulce Bread.
0: Yeah, really long time.
1: Greatly
0: really
1: appreciate that business. And your involvement with the restaurant.
0: We used to buy bread in the 80s from Alicia's grandfather, believe
1: That's
0: it or
1: right.
0: not.
1: That's right. Superior Bakery, right? Yeah.
0: Yeah.
1: So yeah, knew that bakery well too. So small world that we're so connected.
0: It is a small world, and the bakery business. All of my mom's family in Greece are bakers.
1: Really?
0: Whoever didn't come to the U.S. went to Athens and opened up a bakery.
1: Wow.
0: That's how they all kind of got out of poverty. You know.
1: Wow.
0: So.
1: Well, listen.
0: Want
1: our listeners to check out Pizza Mama in Cranston, Angelo's Pizza, Angelo's Palace Pizza in Cumberland. And any Antonio's Pizza by Slice. Also tune in to the upcoming season of The Real Housewives of Rhode Island, starring Alicia and you too. And love to get together with you guys too. We'll make plans to do that real soon. Great having you on, Billy, and come back on the show again.
0: Absolutely, Joe. Thanks for having me. And anything you need, you let me know.
1: All right, appreciate it. Yep. You listen to Breaking Bread. I'm Joe Piantino. See you right back after this short break.
6: Salisbury with a quick check of the stories trending right now on WBZ News Radio 1030. An investigation is underway after a deadly shooting in Alston last night. Police say officers responded to Rug Road at around 10:30 and found a man suffering from an apparent gunshot wound. The victim was taken to the hospital where he was pronounced dead. Some Massachusetts voters could start receiving their mail-in primary ballots as early as next week. WBZ's Sherry Small.
7: The Secretary of State's office says absentee ballots for military and overseas voters are being sent out now, meeting federal law, which requires those ballots to be mailed at least 45 days before Election Day.
6: A charter boat runs aground on rocks off Woods Hole. The U.S. Coast Guard says more than a dozen people were on board the ship yesterday when it happened. 7 passengers were taken off the boat to Great Harbor, while 6 crew members stayed on board.
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20: It's time for Breaking Bread with Joe Piantedosi, where good conversation is always made fresh. And now, here's Joe.
1: And welcome back. You listen to Breaking Bread. I'm Joe Piantedosi. Remember to follow me on Facebook, Breaking Bread with Joe Piantedosi. And now my next guest this weekend is the director of esports at Fisher College. His name is Brian Hummel. Brian, welcome to Breaking Bread. Great to have you on today. How are you?
21: I'm doing well. Thank you for having me here.
1: So give our listeners a little history on you and where you grew up and how you ended up at Fisher College as the director of esports.
21: Absolutely. As you mentioned, my name is Brian Hummel. I'm the director of esports at Fisher College in Boston. It was a long journey to get into esports. I was always a gamer myself. And back when I was in college, I saw an opportunity to start a business in the gaming industry. And, you know, that took off and it led to many more opportunities, such as, you know, teaching at colleges and, you know, now ultimately being the director of a whole large program, actually the largest program in the country. So it's been quite the journey.
1: So you grew up in Dedham, right? Dedham, Mass?
21: Yes, sir. I grew up in Dedham. I'm a Mass native.
1: Okay. And then where'd you go to college?
21: I went to Nichols College for my undergraduate. I did international business there, and then I actually got my master's last year from Fisher.
1: Okay, and you've been at Fisher College as the director, well, since 2022, right? Is that?
21: Yep, we started kind of right when COVID was coming to an end. So 2022 was the starting date, and we started with about 100-something kids in the program, so it was a great start.
1: Wow. You know, I'm going to have my son Jared, who you've been in touch with, join in. He's he knows a lot about esports, and he's going to chime in.
22: So Brian, give us some of our listeners who may not be as familiar with esports a little background, and really talk about how large it's gotten, how big of a industry esports has gotten, especially in the collegiate level.
21: Absolutely, yeah. I mean, esports, it's been developing for quite some time now, but, you know, for the listeners that don't really know what it is, it's, you know, I'm sure if you have kids, your son or your daughter's been playing video games, you know, maybe in their room and you're telling them enough's enough and this and that, but it's developed into something quite unique where, you know, thousands of kids across the country at, you know, over 1,000 different colleges are getting scholarships to, you know, play the games that they like and compete against other colleges at a national level. And we're not talking small scholarships. There's programs offering full tuition, full housing. You know, it's quite awesome. So it's, you know, that group of people that, you know, really kind of were always on the back end, maybe not playing your traditional sports, that now have some, you know, organized competition to get into. But, you know, in terms of how large it is, you know, there's amateur play, there's middle school play, there's high school play, professional, you know, and then here we are at college as well. So it's a pretty big industry, multi-billion-dollar industry. It's kind of looped in with the gaming industry as well. So, you know, it's growing and it's going to continue to grow.
22: And I guess to put Fisher College into perspective for again, some of our listeners who don't understand the magnitude of esports, you guys are basically like the Alabama of esports. And is that a fair comparison?
21: Oh, absolutely. I mean, we have about 300 300 students in our program, and we have multiple rosters for every game. And I think in the last 2 years, we've won about 50 national championships.
22: 50. And is that by far? Is that the most of any school?
21: Oh, I mean, by far, in terms of, you know, different games. There's some other competitors out there that, you know, have, you know, one or two games locked down that they are number one in. But in terms of sheer magnitude, yeah, there's no competition on that end.
22: So talk about some of the games that your students are playing in these leagues.
21: Absolutely. I mean, we're in 30 different titles, but some of the games you might be familiar with would be, you know, like a Rocket League or Fortnite, Call of Duty, some of the, you know, main title games that you'd hear of. But then there's a lot of, you know, smaller games that, you know, you might not hear of, like TFT, which is, you know, a strategic game where you place your characters down and, you know, they fight and whatnot. And, you know, there's different communities for each game, too. So, you know, it's all walks of life. You never really know what you're getting yourself into, especially when a new game launches. But, you know, for our competition, we're looking for kids that, you know, are all shapes on the spectrum in terms of skill. We've got some of the best players in the world, some developing, some brand new, you know. So there's pretty much space for everyone. And that's the whole goal of college, is to help develop these younger students into, you know, adults. And by doing this in these games, you know, it really helps them with that organized structure.
1: Brian, I was totally unaware of this. How many colleges or universities in the country have this program?
21: So, you know, if we look back into around the 2016 era when it started, you know, maybe 10 or 20 schools back then, up until now, a little over 1,000 colleges.
1: Wow.
21: You know, over 33% of the colleges in the United States do have some form of an esports program, whether it's, you know, varsity, what we'd call it, or club. So a lot of schools getting into it.
22: And you mentioned the background of some of your students. What are the nationality backgrounds of your players? Kids from all over the world come to Fisher?
21: Yeah, I mean, Our program's extremely diverse. I mean, I'd like to say we're in almost, you know, every European country. It's obviously not true, but we're pretty close to it. You know, people from South Africa, you know, Africa, Italy, I mean, Greece, it's all around the world. We're getting people from Ukraine, you name it. And they're coming, and it's actually amazing. It's definitely helped our international admission cycle, you know, tapping into these students that wouldn't generally be looking at the United States.
22: I have a lot of friends that game pretty much every day. What sort of separates the I wouldn't call them amateur, but the average sort of gamer? You know, I'm 27, so a lot of people my age around, again, gaming is a way of life to a lot of them. But what separates the average gamer from some of your students who it's, again, are the best in the world? What sort of goes into developing that elite level of gamer?
21: Absolutely. That's a great question. And, you know, it's extremely hard to answer because it's, you know, everybody's different. There's different types of games and unique styles. But, you know, to answer your question, you know, think of it like a full-time job for some of these players. I mean, if you really want to be good at something, it's not going to be, you know, you're getting home from work, you just had a beer, and, you know, you're playing some games and you think you're going to get good. That's not how it works for these kids. So, you know, after class, and I keep calling them kids, but young adults, you know, they get out of class and they're in our facilities. We have 5 different facilities, and, you know, they're playing matches, scrimmages, and they're not just scrimmaging, you know, players that are, you know, your average dad, like me and you, getting home from work and playing some games. They're playing other players that are the best in the world. So, you know, I'd say, you know, most of these players in their respective games have over 2,000 hours in them, give or take, which, you know, wow. A lot of time invested. And, you know, what it really takes is, you know, hand-eye coordination, teamwork. There's not many games where you're just a solo player in this game and it all relies on you, unless you're playing, you know, Super Smash Brothers for one of our teams. Mm-hmm. It's team-based efforts. So communication and, you know, strategy and just really understanding – you know, the maps and the rotations and, you know, what it really takes. If you compare it to traditional athletics, you have your,
22: absolutely,
21: you know, your player in the NFL. They're going and getting lifts in at 6 in the morning. Then they're going and doing VOD reviews and studying, you know, defenses, offenses. It's the same thing that goes into esports. I mean, we're getting, you know, last week's matches for whoever we're playing against in whatever game, and we're dissecting it and seeing where the strong and weak points are. And, you know, we try to exploit it. So, you know, it's, I try to compare it to traditional athletics, and it's, you know, very similar and very different at the same time, but it takes a lot of the same effort. So
22: now you mentioned your facilities. I've seen videos of your facilities on your website and online. They're state of the art. Talk about what really the investment that Fisher College has made into developing these really state of the art facilities.
21: Absolutely, yeah. So when we first got in there, we had some internet issues. We started with two smaller classrooms, and you know, we basically gave Fisher College an issue, you know, in terms of student size and what we needed. So they quickly learned and we adapted. We threw in a new 10 gigabit fiber line for the school, as well as our own dedicated 2 gigabyte line and 5 gigabyte line for our esports program. You know, so we're all about the high speeds, fast connectivity, but in terms of investment, you know, just hardware and, you know, desks and chairs alone, probably about $500,000 into that. And then for our networking and whatnot, another $250,000. And this year we'll be spending another, you know, $150,000, $200,000 on some new equipment. So Fish just put almost $1 million into, you know, just facilities, hardware, network, all that kind of stuff in the last couple of years, which is a pretty big investment from a school just learning about what esports is
22: and clearly and now embracing it. Clearly it's paid off for you guys. Is this level of investment and just facilities that you guys have been able to do, is this much more so than other nationally ranked esports teams, or is this sort of what you have to do now to be competitive in that field?
21: You know, it definitely varies. I'd say in terms of in how many computers we have, we are definitely the largest. We're at about 140 computers now in stations and in these five different rooms. So the only one that would compare to us, you know, in terms of that would be UCI and UC Irvine in California. They have about 100 computers, but they're not, you know, really at that competitive level. It's more of like a student involvement, student life type of thing. So, you know, most colleges you'll be looking at have, you know, 15 to 30 setups, you know, in a small room, and whether it's at the bottom of the basement in their dorms or, you know, somewhere in campus on student life, ours is completely different. We have, you know, pretty much a whole building dedicated to our program, and, you know, a lot of help, a lot of workers. You know, we employ a lot of students there too that help manage these facilities, so that's also an added benefit.
1: So
21: state of the art, though. I mean, we upgrade these computers every year.
1: Brian, in addition to being the director of esports at Fisher, you're also the adjunct professor in the sports communication department for the esports minors at Emerson College, right?
21: I was, yes. I actually stepped back from that, you know, sometime last year. But yes, I was for quite some time.
1: And you also created the first fully online competitive program in the nation at Colorado State University, right?
21: Yes, yes. There was a lot of pushback in that COVID era of, you know, should we allow like fully online students to compete and whatnot? And I had been consulting for them. They were, you know, trying to get basically an online community of students. How do we get these students together? Because there's no, you know, brick and mortar campus. And bam, here we go. Esports and video games. This can bring people together. And you know, got a couple thousand of their, you know, 20,000 or so students involved, which was awesome.
1: Well, I'm amazed at the numbers and all the, and this is all new to me. That's why I had Jared join in. But now, what advice do you have for students who might be interested in getting into esports at the collegiate level?
21: Look around, you know, shop around, visit these campuses, meet the coaches, meet the players. You know, if you're looking for a college, it's, you know, I notice these days a lot of people are cost conscious, and that's a great thing, you know, but sometimes the best affordable option might not be, you know, the right fit for you. So, you know, for me, when I said I went to Nicholls College, I toured probably 30 campuses. And, you know, I was looking at big schools like UMass Amherst and, you know, things like that. And when I landed at Nicholls, it felt like home. So I guess my advice would be, you know, find a school that where you feel at home, where you could see yourself for the next 4 years, making friends and, you know, having a good time. And if you're looking at esports programs specifically, and you don't care about all that, make sure there's a full-time director. Make sure that if you're getting a scholarship that, you know, it's secured for the 4 years that you're there. And, you know, is there a chance to increase it? Or, you know, could it decrease or go away? And, you know, ask the right questions because, you know, not everybody's in, you know, in, I'll call it sales because, you know, we're selling education to students. Not everybody's in it for the right reason. So just, you know, make sure you get a good grasp on who you're talking to and what they really need you for. That would be my advice.
22: Well, thank you, Brian, for coming on. 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
21: 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And we're happy to connect with anyone, parents, you know, even just people with questions.
1: I admit, Brian, I as Jared's dad, know nothing about that. But I'm glad he was able to join in on this interview. And Brian Hummel, the director of esports at Fisher College, thank you for taking the time to come on Breaking Bread today. 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
21: Thank you very much, gentlemen. Have a good day.
1: All right. You listen to Breaking Bread. I'm Joe Pianzados. We'll be right back after this short break. Wrapping up the show with my, my co-interviewer here. My son, Jared.
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1: And we are back. You're listening to Breaking Bread. I'm Joe Pianzadosi. Remember to follow me on Facebook, Breaking Bread with Joe Pianzadosi. And now, as promised, wrapping up the show once again with me, my son Jared, who joined me during that last interview.
22: Yeah, great to have Brian on. I know it's maybe unfamiliar to people of your generation.
1: are you aging me there? You are.
22: But, you know, among, I'll call it us kids, you know, kids of our generation, you know, gaming, esports, you know, it's a big deal. And it's, I think playing esports at the collegiate level is maybe a little, you know, it wasn't really involved as much when I went to school, but I know it's definitely grown. It's just, you know, like Brian said, it's just like football, basketball, just a collegiate.
1: Now, blew my mind. I knew nothing about it, but also I might add that you really were not like a gamer.
22: I'm still not a gamer.
1: But I know a lot of your good friends are.
22: A lot of them are, but even, you know, even just being adjacent to those, you sort of develop a knowledge of it, and I know nothing about it. I'm a total novice when it comes to gaming, but I understand how important it is to a lot of people.
1: You know what's funny? To me, it's all computer stuff, and as you know.
22: your eyes glaze over
1: whenever you talk
22: about computers.
1: I want to think back to, I remember your grandfather, mom's dad, who was very progressive in his thoughts and just everything. And I remember that he and your grandmother got really into, my in-laws, computers early on. And I remember them talking to us on the phone, mom and I, 30 plus years ago, and both of us saying, we're not going to get into computers. And I don't know, there's a part of me, I think about my computer days at BC. I had to take a computer course, a mandatory, that was in a basement in an old building at night. It was like decrepit and loud and noisy. And it turned me off. I think that.
22: This was like 40 years ago.
1: It was 40 years ago. Yeah. The computer was the size of this table. It was ginormous, and it was one of the worst classes I took at Boston College, and I just, for that reason, it just kind of turned me off of computers to this day. And I'm just I know this, it's so important, and I know how helpful it can be, but I'm glad you were able to join in on the discussion.
22: And thank you to Casey Sherman for hooking us up with him,
1: with Brian. Yep. Yes,
22: so that was great. And then also nice to have Billy on. I know you've been trying to get him on for a while.
1: Yeah. So Billy, first off, mom is a huge fan of The Real Housewives
22: of Rhode Island,
1: all the shows,
22: and a lot of people are fans of the show. It's been a big hit so far for
1: Bravo. The one of Rhode Island's been great. Of course, Rich Damari, one of my closest friends,
22: the announcer for this show,
1: and his wife Rosie, close friends, and they're cast members. And then Billy, who I had met years ago through the MRA in the restaurants, and he's a customer of Pianta Dosi, which is great. Big customer, longtime customer. And it was great seeing him on the show and having his fiance, Alicia, who is a hit. She's one of the stars of the show for sure, and she's a sweetheart. So it was great to have him on to talk about, and I could have him on to talk about the industry because he's so knowledgeable.
22: To be on the board of the National Restaurant Association, I mean, you know, you have some friends that have been on the board. Yeah. It's a very high honor, and it's... Again, you're representing, you know, the industry at a national level.
1: Right.
22: So obviously his expertise and just his knowledge is something that is highly valued.
1: And he was the chairman of the Rhode Island Restaurant Association, past chairman. So knowledgeable with numerous restaurants and runs them so well. Mm-hmm. And he's a great person on the show too. He's hysterical on the show, him and Alicia together.
22: It's been really The Real Housewives. So I am totally a novice when it comes to those shows as well. I've
1: It's like me with computers.
22: Yes, exactly. I know nothing about it. I'll only watch it.
1: I forced you to watch a couple of the episodes.
22: You forced me to watch a couple, especially the Rhode Island one. So, you know, but I can appreciate what it's done for the state, for New England as a region. I mean, you get people talking about Rhode Island. You hear people talking about Boston more. It's done a lot to sort of elevate our profile.
1: Of course, they had one episode filmed at Capo. We were there that
22: Capo,
1: night
22: yep.
1: when they did it. But even like the shots, the graphic shots of Rhode Island, it's beautiful. I mean, you see the water in Rhode Island and the beaches and you know.
22: No, and it's funny because I know to Massachusetts, people in Massachusetts, especially, you know, we're more North Shore people. Rhode Island almost is in a different country. We don't think about it as much.
1: It's the smallest state in the Union, right?
22: And it's
1: the forgotten state. I mean, we forget about it.
22: Forget about New England.
1: Right.
22: And it's, you know,
1: it's part of New England.
22: But anytime, you know, we do business down there, I'll drive down there. There's some beautiful parts of it.
1: Oh, yeah.
22: And then the show really does a great job of capturing that. Yeah. So,
1: and Newport, Rhode Island is one of the most beautiful places in the country.
22: It is. Absolutely. So great to have Billy on. Great to have Brian on. Great show as always. Next week, we have your good friend, Bobby Wong. From the Kowloon, but they have a new location on Revere Beach. which is being a lot of publicity.
1: Great spot for the summer, yep, too.
22: We recently had John Carlino on, who's been running it, and Bobby's going to come on and talk about it. It just opened officially.
1: Yep.
22: So he's going to be talking about what the fans can expect at Kowloon on the Beach. And
1: Kowloon Tiki Bar.
22: Kowloon Tiki Bar.
1: Yes.
22: I've seen different names for it.
1: Yeah.
22: But it's Kowloon in Revere Beach.
1: Right.
22: So it's a great, great time. And then we also have from Lakasha's Bakery, Freddie. They're celebrating 100 years. Yep. They're a very notable local bakery.
1: Yep.
22: And he'll be on to talk about what to expect.
1: It's more than a bakery. It's pastry. It's bread. It's a deli. They do pizza. They do great things. And they've been around for 100 years. Family business. Two locations.
22: And it's great because we're celebrating 110 years at Pianodosi.
1: Yep.
22: So two bakeries celebrating anniversaries this year.
1: Yep. Should be a lot of fun. Looking forward to having both Bobby and Freddie on next week. You're listening to Breaking Bread. I'm Joe Pianodosi. I want to thank Scott. I want to thank you, Jared. I want to thank Billy and Brian for being guests. Have a great week, everybody. Tune in next week for more Breaking Bread with Joe Pianodosi.
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25: Two U.S. service members have been killed in Jordan. U.S. Central Command says the two were killed in action defending against Iranian ballistic missile and drone attacks on July 17th. In a post on X today, CENTCOM added that one U.S. service member is currently missing. Four other American service members were medically evacuated to Jordanian hospitals and were treated and released. CENTCOM is withholding their identities until 24 hours after the next of kin have been notified. The news follows a seventh wave of U.S. attacks on key infrastructure in Iran. Tehran said today it had retaliated with strikes against U.S. targets in Bahrain, Qatar, Oman, Kuwait, Jordan, and Syria. Hazardous wildfire smoke is impacting over a dozen states. Air quality alerts span from the upper Midwest and Great Lakes to New England and south through the Northeast and Mid-Atlantic. Over 900 wildfires are burning across Canada, sending smoke into the Northeast and Mid-Atlantic, but a storm system moving through today may help clear some of the smog. Maggie Vespa reports the wildfire smoke is intense in a large area of the U.S.
26: The smoky cloak of misery covering millions across the U.S., a thick haze swallowing iconic landmarks like the Empire State Building in New York and Chicago's Navy Pier Ferris wheel along Lake Michigan.
25: The Midwest and Upper Great Lakes are expected to see poor air quality through the weekend as northwesterly winds push smoke clouds into the region. Lettuce served at Taco Bell is being linked to a national outbreak of explosive diarrhea. The cyclosporiasis outbreak has spread to 34 states, causing a host of unpleasant symptoms in nearly 7,000 cases. Health officials now say a possible source of the parasite is shredded iceberg lettuce supplied to Taco Bell by Taylor Farms. The distributor said Friday that it was removing all of its iceberg lettuce sourced from Mexico. I'm Lisa Carton.
27: I'm Suzanne Salsville with a quick check of the stories trending right now on WBZ News Radio 1030. An investigation is underway after a deadly shooting in Austin overnight. WBZ's Kyle Bray.
28: Boston police say this all happened just before 10:30 Friday night at 20 Rug Road, not far from Cambridge Street and the Pike. Officers responded and found an adult man inside the building who had been shot. Boston EMS treated him at the scene before taking him to a local hospital where he later died.
27: The Roxbury branch of the Boston Public Library has officially been renamed in honor of Sarah Ann Shaw. Shaw made history as Boston's first black female television reporter, working at WBZ-TV for more than 30 years. Boston Mayor Michelle Wu says Shaw played a crucial role in shaping the city.
29: She loved little told stories that uncovered chapters of black history.
27: Shaw passed away in 2024 at the age of 90. I'm Suzanne Salsville.
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15: Good morning, everybody. Thank you so much, as always, for joining us. This is Mark and Damon here from South Shore Retirement Services. I'm back in the office. I took a small vacation. You were just asking me earlier this week, you know, what was it that you did? And I said, I don't really think I did, which I don't really do anything too spectacular, but those are good vacations, right? Like relaxing and resting and just kind of hanging out with the kids and trying not to spend too much time on the beach. I'm not a big beach
16: fan. I thought you were going to say trying not to annoy the kids, which is
15: almost impossible at this stage.
16: With a couple of 16-year-old daughters, that's not always the easiest thing to do. And, you know, in full disclosure, we probably are annoying to them. That's probably a fair statement.
15: Well, looking back at when we were their age, we probably did the same thing to our parents, right?
16: Absolutely. Yeah. Absolutely.
15: No, it was very nice. I had a couple of friends who, Don and Tina, who are advisors and Kentucky that I'm friends with, they came out to visit. And it's funny, like even on vacation, especially when your social network is a lot of the time the same sort of people who you do business with as well, conversations always just kind of land back to what it is that we do, you know, the people that we serve and what are the similarities between states. And we got to chatting about today's show and started talking about, you know, people who got a raise last year and maybe didn't even realize they were getting a raise. And I thought it'd be a good theme for a show. And it all kind of hones around, you know, changes to the tax rules and advantages and opportunities that present themselves to certain groups of people, whether you use them or not, I suppose depends on whether you take the raise or not, right?
16: Right. And the tax code is changing every year. I mean, they could reprint the entire tax code every single year. And I think they do because there's always little tweaks and changes and numbers aren't static. They go up, they go down. The tax brackets might change. Your own tax situation might change. So there really is no set it and forget it plan when it comes to retirement savings, when it comes to taxes. In fact, there's really no set it or forget it when it comes to financial planning. You know, you say this thing, which I think is true, which is, you know, if your idea is that you'll have one 30-year retirement plan, hey, I've got a plan, this plan will last me 30 years, that's not realistic. You really more need 30 one-year plans, right? It's not you're going to throw the entire plan out every year, but as things evolve and as they change, your plan needs to flex. It needs to adapt so that you can continue to enjoy the lifestyle that you've worked so hard to get to, right? Nobody wants to get to retirement and find out they can't do all the things that maybe they couldn't do while they were working because they didn't plan properly. And today's show is in that spirit.
15: And I think, you know, it's certainly over the last week or so here at South Shore, that's been abundantly clear that plans continue to evolve and change and people want to know what's new, what's changing, how is it going to impact me? I mean, we had seminars last week. You were at all three seminars. I was at the Thursday seminar last week, but we had two seminars last week, originally scheduled up in Dedham at the Capitol Grill, and mm-hmm. there were so many people who wanted to come.
16: They were oversubscribed, right?
15: Yeah,
16: it was crazy.
15: We had a wait list to the point that we added a third day, and we still had a wait list that we've added some additional events later on this summer to accommodate all those people. And clearly, you know, the restaurants and what we talk about is very relevant to the people that we serve. But the amount of people that want information, that are more curious about how do I control what I can control, because I can't necessarily control stock market things, because right. market does, you know, what it does. It goes up, it goes down. But there is some more strategy around how you develop your portfolio, how you save money, and how that's evolved over the course of the last couple of tax years.
16: Yeah, after the presentation on Monday, this woman who was sitting right at the table in the very front of the room said to me, "A great presentation. That's kind of a shameless plug. It's a great job. That was really interesting. Got a lot of good information." And she said, I really believe this thing, which is that knowledge is power. And she's like, you should put that on one of the slides. And I was like, hey, that's an interesting idea. But she's really right. You know, if you have the information and the knowledge and you educate yourself, you can make better decisions, right? You don't want to go overboard. You could spend your entire life, quote unquote, researching and educating yourself and not make a decision. At some point, you have to do something with the knowledge. But I really appreciated her comment that knowledge is power. It's why we're on the radio yeah. a couple times every weekend, why we do the live events, you know, why we spend time talking to our clients, is that if you have knowledge of how you can improve your financial situation, take advantage of the tax code, you know, save more money, which we're going to talk about today, we think that's a great thing, right? Why shouldn't you be more in control of your retirement and your finances than less in control?
15: Yeah, there'd be nothing worse than sitting at a dinner party with groups of people in the same sort of time frame of life as yourself, them explaining something that they'd been doing and you had no idea that you could have done it right. too, and it cost you dearly. So after the break, let's kind of jump into how 2026 has been a fairly significant changing year. And because we're only halfway really through the year, there's still a lot of things that you can do to maybe improve your situation going forward. Please stick with us. We'll be right back after this short break.

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4: 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And I

0: tall ships come through, and many clients ask me, did you see the tall ships? Almost to the point where I was like getting embarrassed that I had not seen the tall ships, right? I could have taken my boat out and seen them, but it just like, it wasn't on my radar. I don't know if the last time they went through, I just maybe wasn't in that headspace.
1: I saw a lot of people posting pictures of them.
0: It looked pretty interesting. Yeah. I think we kind of missed the window on it, but it looked like an interesting thing. Hopefully, if it's something you're into, you got out there and saw it. Today, we're talking about a number of things, but this idea that if you're still working, you just got a raise. What do we mean? You got a raise in terms of how much you can save into your 401k, your 403b, your thrift savings plan if you're a government employee, because those contribution limits do sometimes change. So now you can contribute $24,500, right? Kind of a random number, but $24,500 is the maximum amount you can put in your 401k, for example. Now, if you're 50 and older, you get a significant catch-up contribution on top of that. You can put another $8,000 a year. So that brings your total up to $32,500, right? IRA contributions also went up. I'm not going to go through all of the numbers, but the point is, if you're benchmarking contributing exactly what you did last year, you might look at your contributions and think about bumping those up if you have enough room, right? As we get into our sort of final years of working and that home stretch to retirement, typically people are making the most they've ever made in their career. And that can really supercharge your savings if you understand what the rules are around that. So if you're at least 50 years old, make sure you're getting that whole $32,500 in there if you can afford it. I mean, obviously, if you can't, you don't.
2: Right.
0: But put in what you can. But many people we see are fortunate enough to be able to hit that. They just might not be because they don't know what the limit is.
1: Yeah. And you know, a lot of people that I've met over the years will say, yeah, I'm maxing out my 401k or 403b. And then you start looking at it and maybe they were maxing it out at some stage, but they're not necessarily doing it now because some people, when they're contributing to their plans, they'll put in a dollar figure for how much they want to contribute, not a percentage of their income. And sometimes they, you know, because they're putting the dollar figure in, it doesn't adjust as their income goes up. It's no longer the higher figure. So they're maybe missing out on some opportunity, even regardless of these increases to the contribution limits that you're allowed to put in now. There's still a lot of tax arbitrage to potentially be made by, you know, if you're in a 22% marginal tax bracket while you're working, but you know when you go into retirement, you're going to drop down into a 12. Well, you can see how the tax magic would could potentially work there, right? Contribute in, take a 22% federal deduction on the money you put in. And then when you pull it out, if you're able to maintain the 12% band, then you just kind of made money on your tax return. So we want to make sure that people are continuously at least having an understanding of, is there something that's changed that might impact me if I decide to go in that direction, and show me what the math is. And I mentioned before the break how well attended the last group of workshops that we did. So we had to add additional workshops for the wait list, and we'll add some additional workshops from that extended wait list as well. But we do have two live events coming up at the end of this month. That's on the 28th and the 30th of July down at the Bay Point Waterfront in Quincy. Starts at 6:30. We'll speak for about an hour, speak about a lot of these things, but really how they actually can impact somebody if you kind of looked in that direction and said, I could put some additional funds in, and how would that help me? The number to register for that is 781-725-5557. That's 781-725-5557. So please register for those events. The rooms do obviously fill, and sometimes we're able to add additional nights, but I think it'd be the best use of your time to maybe spend an hour down just listening to what's available and how it might help you and your family.
0: Or you can register on our website, retiresouthshore.com. And if you call in and you can't make a live event, sometimes people want to have just an introductory call, or they want to get some clarity around some area of their life, where financial life, where they're confused or uncertain. Or if you just want to set up a time to come in our office for 45 minutes to an hour and sit down and get a second opinion, go through what you have going on. And hey, listen, maybe there's nothing that you need to fix. Maybe everything is great in your financial world, but if there are one or two areas that maybe need some attention, man, it is sure better to know that sooner than later, because small changes today can have big, big, big impacts down the road as you move through retirement. And I think

0: that's one of the points of today's show is you're like, well, you know, who cares if I save an extra $3,000 or $4,000? But think about that $3,000 or $4,000 every year till you retire, then compounded with growth if you're invested correctly. And those seemingly small things can really become a good snowball, become, you know, something that really picks up momentum. So don't leave dollars on the table, so to speak. Don't leave opportunities on the table if there's something that you can do to you know, tweak and improve your situation even a little bit.
1: Yeah, you make such an amazing point, Damon. Because if you think about it, right, somebody might be thinking, well, gosh, an extra $1,500 a year might, is it really relevant at this stage? But think about when you started saving your money, right? You started probably saving $100 or $50 or something like that. Mm-hmm. And over time, look how much that accumulated to. And if you were saving for 30 years, think about going into retirement. It's not 7 years of retirement anymore. That world is gone. It's 30 plus years of retirement. So the impact a little bit extra now can have long term on your retirement plan can be really, really significant. And it's definitely worth at least having a conversation, at least sitting down and learning some additional information about how it may or may not impact you and your particular situation, not just the general masses.
0: Right. So really step one is, look, if you're still working, look at your retirement plan contributions. Can you get a little bit more in there? Can you max it out? If you can, amazing. Do that. Make sure that you're taking advantage of these expanded contribution limits wherever you're contributing. IRA limits are up, Roth limits are up, 401k, 403b limits are all up this year over last year. It's a great idea to make sure that you're capitalizing on that. Folks, let's take a quick break. When we come back, let's talk about this super catch-up market, sort of this kind of quirky part of this
1: four-year window.
0: Yeah, this weird four-year window that they put in there. But if you fall into that four-year age, there's really an opportunity for you even to get more into your retirement plan. So stick around, folks. We will be right back.
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1: Welcome back, folks. This is Mark Rolette here with Damon Lattanzi back in the studio together. I was mentioning at the beginning of the break that I took a small vacation, spending a bit of time with the kids and some friends that came in from out of town down on the vineyard. And, you know, the weather was pretty terrible for the first couple of days. Oh, my gosh.
0: It was awful.
1: It was like monsoons. You start to think, well, you're like, geez, you know, there's wildly different things to do in a place that you relate to nice weather when it's terrible, terrible weather. But we made it through and still had a great time. But I was chatting to a friend who came out, who's also a financial advisor and has a firm in Kentucky. And there's so many similarities between the people that we serve and the people that they serve. And we got to chatting about, you know, the tax law changes. I know that sounds really boring, but when two advisors get together.
0: It actually sounds interesting to me, but really, to everyone who's listening, thinking like, yeah, you're on vacation on Martha's Vineyard talking about the tax code. Yeah, that does sound a little strange.
1: It does sound strange, but we're both really kind of passionate about it. So we're talking about, you know, how the rule changes that really came into play in 2026, how they're impacting people. And, you know, before the break, we talked about the increases in the contribution limits for kind of the general masses. But there's this, and honestly, you speak of weird talking about taxes when I'm on vacation, but this is a weird one, right? This 4-year window of what they literally call a super catch up. And that's kind of what it is, right? Giving people who are, you know, in between 60 and 63, this larger catch up into their retirement plans over and above everyone else. But then it stops at 63 if you're continuing beyond that and continuing to work, which that kind of doesn't make you know, doesn't actually land a lot of sense in there, but nevertheless, that's the tax rule that the IRS decided to change.
0: So that higher contribution amount, instead of the 8,000 catch up, you can put 11,250, right? I get it. On the radio, it's kind of hard to keep track of all these numbers, but the bottom line is if you're 60, 61, 62, or 63, that means the max you can put into your 401k, 403b, or similar type plan is 35,750.
1: That's a significant number.
0: That's
1: right?
0: A good chunk of money. And for a lot of people who are at the peak of their earning years, you know, maybe the kids are moved out and gone and your expenses have changed. You don't have college expenses anymore. That can be a very doable number. And even if you've got 4 or 5 more years of that time period, that could be close to, you know, $150,000 that you could get into the plan just in contributions, not even counting the potential growth on those dollars. So think about, can I afford to do that? And this is interesting, Mark. We see this a lot. We'll say, hey, how much are you contributing to your plan? And someone might say, oh, I'm putting $20,000 in. And we'll say, well, could you afford to put more in? And they'll say, no, I can't. But then they might be aggressively paying down a mortgage. And I'll say, well, what's your mortgage rate? Oh, it's at 2.5%. I'm thinking like, okay, well, you're paying something off at 2.5. You're not contributing to your plan, getting a tax deduction, getting the growth. And I'm not saying that doesn't make sense. I'm just saying, look at your big picture. And is there a way to adjust what you're doing to save more, adjust what you're doing to capitalize on some of these benefits? Maybe that makes sense to look at doing something like that versus paying down some mortgage rate that's super low.
1: Or even like, Damon, how many times have you seen someone who is putting a dollar, whatever dollar figure, into their 401k and they're like, that's what I'm putting in. And I'm also adding $500 a pay period to my savings account. And I'm like, well, how much is in your savings account? They're like $125,000. I said, well, you know, if you keep contributing to the savings account, that's fine, but you're paying taxes before you contribute. Should we maybe consider, you know, redirecting that money into your retirement plan because you're getting a tax break for that? And you know what, if you're over 59 and a half for almost all employer plans, you have the availability to take money out of those employer plans even when you're actively employed. So if you needed the money in a pinch, you're able to take that money out, pay the taxes then, and you're no different than you were now. But applying this potentially will give you a much, much bigger tax benefit long term. So should we at least simulate how that would look, kind of make a decision based on actual mathematics? And a lot of the time, people just don't really realize that they're able to do that. And they're like, gosh, I definitely should be doing that. Just some of the additional things that are available as a result of these really big sweeping tax changes and increases that the IRS have determined based on whatever age category you are. So I know that one is that super catch up between 60 and the year you finish being 63. So it's like four tax years, potentially. It's odd, but it's there. It's part of the tax code. And if it impacts you in any positive way, at least knowing about it gives you, to your point earlier, Damon, knowledge, and knowledge is power when you're making those decisions. Let's go to break. When we come back, let's continue this conversation around some of the changes that have happened in 2026 or been applied for 2026 that may have given you a raise even though you didn't know about it. Please stick with us. We'll be right back after this short break.
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0: We are back, Damon and Mark from South Shore Retirement Services. Thank you for being with us on this weekend. Today we're talking about changes in contribution limits, changes in tax codes, and one of the rules that was changed, which maybe not as ideal for many people, is this little wrinkle around the catch-up. We talked about those catch-up amounts in the prior segments. Now, there's a catch, right? Of course,
1: there's a catch to the catch-up.
0: There's a catch to the catch-up, which is that if you earn more than $150,000 last year, your catch-up contributions have to go to the Roth option inside your retirement plan, your 401k, your 403b. So what does that mean? It means that the amount that's going in as a catch-up, those different amounts that we talked about, will not be tax deductible. That will be taxed as current income, and the after-tax dollars will flow into the Roth. So if you're counting on a tax deduction for it, sorry, you're not going to get it. But on the flip side, once it's in the Roth, Mark, it's going to grow tax-free and be distributed tax-free for the rest of your life. So it's really kind of, whether that's overall good or overall maybe not so good, depends on each individual's situation. But in any case, that's how the new rule works.
1: And one thing that's important to note on that, it's $150,000. That's the threshold when they start phasing it out per person, right?
0: Yes,
1: not per couple.
0: Point.
1: If you're filing together, like if one of you is making 120 and the other one's making 90, you both still qualify for it, right? So it's 150 per taxpayer. One of the things to look at is, if you're being forced to do your additional contribution to your 401k as a Roth and mathematically it doesn't seem to make sense to you, well, one thing you might consider is, rather than adding that after-tax money that, yes, it will grow Roth as a Roth and grow tax-free and be able to have that contribution, which was already after-tax, and the gains come out tax-free if you fall within, you know, the right time frame, one thing to consider is maybe taking that additional money and using it as a almost like a tax bank to pay for Roth conversions of money that's already in IRA, has already had a tax deferral, and there's some advantage to you to using it as a tax bank rather than directly contributing. But how would you know if that makes sense for you? Well, it really starts with asking the questions and asking them of the right people who are looking at this on an ongoing basis. And one of the ways, besides coming out to a live event, coming to a seminar that we have a number of them coming up throughout the rest of the year, is just set up a 15-minute introductory call. Get on the phone with myself, Damon, or one of the advisors here in the office and ask the questions. Or even if you don't know the questions to ask, we'll ask you questions that will kind of open the door to, okay, maybe we could consider this. Maybe, you know, doing a catch up doesn't make sense for you. Maybe we'd look at simulating out a different way to utilize those dollars that you're trying to save. Because ultimately, saving money doesn't just mean putting money in an account. It doesn't just mean investing money and making returns when the market is performing well. It also means navigating your taxes now and navigating your future taxes to see how much of that money that you've saved you actually get to keep. The number to call for that is, again, 781-725-5557. That's 781-725-5557. Spend 15 minutes on the phone. Maybe it runs a little longer. Maybe it doesn't take 15 minutes, but get a little bit more clarity on what changes actually might benefit you and your family and your retirement journey.
0: Right. Because on the contribution side, which is what we've been talking about, there's been these changes. On the sort of flip side of your tax return, on the deduction side, the standard deduction amount went up, which is positive if you're taking a standard deduction, which the vast, vast majority of people in this country are. The standard deduction amount has now gone up to, if you're married filing jointly, $32,200. If you're single filer, just take that in half. But for married filing jointly, it's $32,200. If you're age 65 and older, you get another $3,300 as a married couple. Also, if you're age 65 and older, subject to your income levels, you could potentially get another $12,000. That's the senior bonus deduction, $6,000 each. So not to throw numbers at you, but you've sort of got these dual things. You can contribute more if you're working. Even if you're not working, you've got these deductions that have gone up. And if you're 65 and older, starting last year, you've got this whole flow in of the senior bonus deduction. So really looking closely at contributions, yes, but also deductions, because all of that relates together to what is this bigger tax picture that you're looking at and how can you start to use the code to your advantage, right? So Mark's point about Roth conversions, your deductions have gone up. That might mean you can Roth convert more this year than you could have last year. So really looking closely at what's changing and what can I do about it? Contributions, deductions, all these different moving parts that, you know, the numbers don't make a lot of sense when you, like, they're just sort of random numbers that are out there, but they're important numbers.
1: Yeah. I mean, over the last couple of years, we've seen a lot of changes to the tax code, more significant than previous years. One of them for a certain group of people, but we tend to have a lot of them as clients, people who have worked outside of the Social Security system. One person in a couple has, one person hasn't. And as a result of the Social Security Fairness Act, now the previously non-eligible spouse that wasn't able to get spousal benefits from social is now able to get spousal benefits from Social Security. Now, what that means is the obvious one is that they're getting money from Social Security that they never got before. The less obvious one is maybe that is an opportunity to say, all right, we were living fine before. Now we've got this extra, I don't know, say $12,000 a year from Social Security. So do we still need the additional $12,000 maybe we were taking from our retirement accounts to supplement our lives? Or is there something smarter that we could be doing with it for, you know, for the future? Because maybe they changed that rule again. Who knows? I guess the point I'm making is we feel that, you know, financial products, financial instruments, asset allocation, asset location, all of those things are incredibly important when it comes to building a solid financial and retirement plan. But one of the most powerful tools that people overlook is your 1040, right? Your tax return itself. It paints a picture as to where you are on a tax perspective each and every year. Doesn't mean it's what you're living on. It's just what you're actually paying on an ongoing basis. And that changes and evolves on an ongoing basis. So staying on top of that is critically important in our opinion, but it's very complicated. So reaching out to financial firms like South Shore Retirement Services, or specifically South Shore Retirement Services.
0: Not like South Shore. Yeah. South Shore.
1: It gives you the opportunity to educate yourself a little bit more as to how these rules, these different things that you hear on radio shows, TV shows, people talking about them around the water cooler, do they have an impact on you? If they're going to have an impact to you, positive, negative, show me, simulate it. Let me look at the math. Let me make a decision based on better information. That to me is the power that you can, you know, kind of give yourself by reaching out. Again, the number 781-725-5557, 781-725-5557. Please reach out and see if there's anything that you can do to positively impact you and your family.
0: Absolutely. We're out of time in this segment, but stick around. We'll be back to continue the conversation around changes in the tax code, contribution limits, deductions from last year to this year. Damon and Mark will be right back.

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2: Honey?
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8: We are back. 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Mark, great to have you back in studio. Although, you know what? Last week, Elijah and I did it. Elijah Mott is one of the other advisors here. And I think he's been on the show maybe a time or two when I couldn't do it. And he's at our live events and he and I presented Tuesday. I guess it was Tuesday of last. I kind of lost track because I did three of the nights there. And he did a great job holding down the fort in your absence. I don't know if he's, you know, quite up to the level of your
9: radio mastery.
8: You know,
9: he's wonderful.
8: But no, he did a good job, and it was fun to have a different perspective and a different voice on there. Today, we're talking about this idea that you got to raise, contribution limits are up, deductions are up, and all of these things are generally positive things. But one of the things you really want to make sure of, which we've talked about, is, listen, you know, don't wait till November and then say like, oh, I could have put $20,000 more in my plan. Now what do I do, right? We're kind of at that mid-year point. It's really worth pull out your 401k statement or log in, see how much you've contributed and try to sort of map out, okay, at my current rate, am I going to hit the levels that I could afford to, or am I coming in short? And if you're coming in short, now's a great time to adjust the contribution limits, right? It's really a better idea to contribute over the course of the year. Also, because you're sort of buying into the market, you know, every month or every two times every month. So market goes up, market goes down. You're still putting your contributions in. It's generally not a great idea to wait until the very end of the year and then like scramble and try to fix what you might have missed because maybe you just don't have time to do that.
9: Yeah, I mean, calling your payroll department late November, they're probably not that fired up to have you make all these adjustments. And yes, you can do a lot of them online, but it can throw off things that maybe you weren't thinking about, right? Just stuff you've got going out on a monthly basis from an expense standpoint, or even quarterly if you're paying like real estate taxes or you're paying your insurance that way or whatever it would be. It's better to just kind of smooth things out. Also, to your point, much better to, you know, consistently dollar cost average into the market, because maybe if you do have time and you do a huge contribution into the 401k and you hit it on the wrong time, on the wrong particular day in the market, look at the way the market's been all year.
8: Yeah, crazy.
9: that could cost you unnecessarily, could cost you money. So better to not wait till the end of the year. It's also, you know, for anything, it's better to just not wait until the, you know, the 11th hour to do any of those things, because maybe it doesn't make sense to make an increase to your contributions. Maybe it makes sense to continue what you're doing or even reduce what you're currently doing. We've had conversations like that with people and, you know, looking at, all right, you're putting money into this. It's actually not serving you any real purpose besides just adding money to an account. It might make sense to add it to a different tax qualification. But unless you actually peel back the onion and look overall at what rules that have changed apply to you, how they would actually look if you implemented and put those additional dollars in to those accounts, how it would look for your particular situation. And are you doing everything as efficiently as possible when it comes to your 1040, when it comes to your tax return on an ongoing basis? That takes time, that takes planning, that takes a team that helps people just like you do the same things on an ongoing basis. So really takes a lot of preparation. So doing it very, very end of the year probably isn't the best idea to do it. And middle of the year now, right? We're, you know, deep into July at this stage, but
8: middle-ish
9: of 2026 still gives you plenty of time to prepare for it, you know? So I think that people should be looking at their stuff, yeah, at least two or three times a year.
8: Definitely.
9: And they should have a team that is looking at their stuff constantly, all the time, and proactively reaching out to them if there's something that they feel warrants a conversation with their client. And if you're not getting that, if you're not having conversations that are being initiated by the team that you've surrounded yourself with, maybe it's time to reevaluate the team, right? Maybe it's time to add someone to the team. Maybe it's time to remove someone from the team, because the stage in life that you're potentially at now, it might be wildly different to the stage in life you were at when you started that relationship. And getting a second opinion is really kind of a huge part of our practice, is giving people second opinions on existing plans that they've already done, right? Because lots and lots of people have formulated some variation of a retirement plan or have a fairly comprehensive retirement plan. Why wouldn't you want to get a second opinion?
8: Absolutely. At the events we did at the Capitol Grill, I think it was on, I don't remember the night, I think it was Tuesday night. One of the women I was talking to after the workshop said, you know, I have an advisor, and he said, I don't need to worry about Roth conversions. And I said, what I hope was politely, with all due respect, we hear that a lot. It doesn't mean that he even looked at it or that you shouldn't do it. It might just mean that he can't talk about taxes. His firm doesn't let him even talk about taxes or tax strategies. So let's not assume that just because someone somewhere told you, like, no, you don't need to worry about that. Like, let's get a second opinion. You know, like, let's look at it. Maybe that other advisor is right, but maybe they're not right. Maybe they didn't run a detailed calculation projecting tax rates in the future. There's a lot that goes into looking at what you should do from a financial perspective. And it's a lot to leave to chance. Like, well, I think I'm okay. I mean, like, let's figure that out together, if you really are or not. And if not, what can we do about fixing it? But don't just assume because your tax person or some other advisor told you that you don't need to worry about these things, that that's really the answer for you.
9: And listen, we're not giving tax advice. We're helping people build proactive tax strategies. So what you're doing today, how it's going to potentially impact tomorrow and so on into the future. And you might be saying, you know what, I'm saving all of the money that I should be saving, and I can't afford to save anymore, nor do I want to save any more money. And that could be completely accurate. Where you're saving them, into what tax buckets you're saving that money, that might not be as efficient as you think when you get somebody to kind of give you a second look at those things. So at least knowing if there's something that you could do to improve your situation, at least knowing what it is and how it will actually impact you, knowing it doesn't mean you actually have to go ahead and do it. It doesn't mean that there's a, like, this is a no-brainer, you should absolutely do it. It just means that you have that better information. And to just be told blanketly, no, you don't have to worry about something like that, that would make me, especially as an Irish person, immediately worry about something like that. Why would somebody blanketly say something like that? So getting that information, having those conversations, coming out to our live events, coming into the office and getting a no-cost no obligation, second opinion, could be the most impactful time that you've spent and could move the needle to giving you more financial freedom to do the things that you didn't think you could afford to do, or give you more time to maybe retire earlier. Maybe you don't have to go till 65. Maybe you can go a year or two earlier and have no material impact on your financial life, but gave you additional time. Those things are really, really valuable, important conversations. Let's go to break. When we come back, let's wrap up the show and kind of give you an overview of what we chatted about, and we'll send you on your way for the rest of the weekend. This is Mark and Damon. We'll be right back.

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1: Damon and Mark here. We're back to close out today's show. Mark, you know, I had a couple clients in a week or two ago, and I'm definitely not going to say their names. That's not appropriate, but they're regular listeners to the show. And it was funny because he was sort of quoting back to me some of the things we had said on the show. It was the show where we talked about getting clarity, and, you know, we were having a good laugh about it. And it was sort of ironic that, you know, he was feeding me back our own lines, but he, you know, it was a good topic. And I think all these things we're talking about, I'm not going to go through all the numbers we talked about today, but I think that this couple, them talking about the clarity, really reminded me that I think that's what a lot of us are looking for in all aspects of our life. I want clarity around my health. I want clarity around my financial situation, right? And what we're talking about with, you know, contribution limits and deduction, all these different things, is how can you just get better clarity into what you should be doing? And I think if you can do that, that will only be a positive. Whether you use one of these strategies or don't use, or contribute more or don't, at least understanding why you're doing something or why you're not doing something gives you that clarity. And ultimately, that leads to confidence, having that sense of security in retirement so that you can actually be present and enjoy those moments in your life that are going to happen, that if you're anxious or nervous, those feelings rob us of the joy. So get that clarity. So thank you to the client. You probably know who you are if you're listening. Thank you for saying that back to me, because it was very helpful to hear, you know, how clients and people out there are listening to what we're saying.
5: So let's kind of land the plane, like land the show for today. The rules changed. The numbers went up. And for people in their early 60s, this is a significantly real opportunity that is time limited to maybe put some additional money into your retirement plans and take benefit from taxes and from, obviously, from markets as well. None of these things are any good if you're just like, oh, I wish I'd looked into something here in the office, we strive to make sure that we're able to give people relevant, time-sensitive information and show them in a simulation, this is how this will potentially impact you and your family. Do you want to, maybe consider making some tweaks and changes to things? You know, listen, if you've been contributing to your retirement plans for years and you're like, I'm comfortable, I'm good, that's wonderful, right? You feel confident in it, but just making it as efficient as possible, it's almost like a personal responsibility. That why wouldn't you want to make things as efficient as possible and take advantage of these rules that are there and presenting themselves, and give yourself that raise for 2026 and for the next few years until maybe the rules change again. Folks, thank you so much for joining us. Hope you enjoyed today's show. We look forward to seeing you at the upcoming live events here in the office in Hingham and chatting to you on the phone. Take care and have a great rest of your weekend.
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2: 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Please remember that converting an employer plan account to a Roth IRA is a taxable event. Increased taxable income from the Roth IRA conversion may have several consequences. 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
17: Can you imagine a business losing a big account over 60 cents? It happened.
18: Well, this was a situation
17: situation where a man came into the bank, cashed a check. When he left, he asked the receptionist to validate his parking ticket.
18: Mark Epler, author of the book Management Mess-Ups.
17: The receptionist said, "Did you have a transaction?" He said, "Yeah, I cashed a check." And she said, "Well, I'm sorry, we don't consider that to be a transaction." He said, "You mean if I put money in, it is, and if I take it out, it isn't?" And she says, "I'm sorry, it's our policy." Well, the next day, the fellow came back and closed out his business with that bank, and it turned out to be a little over $2.5 million worth.
18: This is just one example of how companies mess things up by sticking to their policies because they don't really understand what company policies are for.
17: Policies are there for the guidance of wise men and the blind obedience of fools. You have to have rules, but they should never get in the way of making a good decision for the customer.
18: Mark chronicles several ways managers mess things up, and one of them is not listening.
17: And this is remarkable because there's just been unbelievable amounts of information put out there about how important listening is, and yet managers are doing it at a very, very poor level. I remember years ago an employee coming into my office one time and saying, "Could you have a few minutes?" And I said, "Certainly." And I continued to write. I said, "Well, go ahead." And she said, "Well, I'm going to wait till you finish." And I said, "No, I can do both." Well, the message was that I didn't care enough about her to give her my full undivided attention. So finally, I put down my pencil and I said, "Okay, you have my full attention." And she says, "Great, I'm worth it."
18: I'm Mike Carruthers, and that's something you should know.
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26: Two U.S. service members have been killed and another is missing in Jordan. U.S. Central Command says the two were killed in action defending against Iranian ballistic missile and drone attacks on July 17th. In a post on X today, CENTCOM added that one U.S. service member is currently missing. Four other American service members were medically evacuated to Jordanian hospitals and were treated and released. CENTCOM is withholding their identities until 24 hours after the next of kin have been notified. An advisor to Iran's supreme leader is threatening that no political border will provide security against Iran's offensive forces if U.S. strikes continue. In a post on X, Major General Mohsen Rezahi wrote Friday, "Both diplomacy and negotiations, as well as war, are over." He added, "Iran will no longer limit itself to retaliatory responses." The warning comes as U.S. Central Command launched a seventh consecutive night of airstrikes targeting Iranian military sites and infrastructure, along with underground weapons storage areas. Dangerous wildfire smoke is impacting over a dozen states. Air quality alerts span from the upper Midwest and Great Lakes to New England and south through the Northeast and Mid-Atlantic. Over 900 wildfires are burning across Canada, sending smoke into the Northeast and Mid-Atlantic. Health advisories have been issued in at least 17 states. Dr. Carly Hampshire says there's a reason for that.
27: Spending one day in poor air quality like this has often been compared to the equivalent of smoking about 7 cigarettes.
26: The Midwest and Upper Great Lakes are expected to see poor air quality through the weekend as northwesterly winds push smoke clouds into the region. Hyundai is recalling over 47,000 Kona SUVs for a defect with the rear center seat belt. The National Highway Traffic Safety Administration says the recall covers nearly 48,000 vehicles. I'm Lisa Carton.
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0: An investigation is underway after a deadly shooting in Austin overnight. WBZ's Kyle Bray.
1: Boston police say this all happened just before 10:30 Friday night at 20 Rugg Road, not far from Cambridge Street and the Pike. Officers responded and found an adult man inside the building who had been shot. Boston EMS treated him at the scene before taking him to a local hospital where he later died.
0: The Roxbury branch of the Boston Public Library has officially been renamed in honor of Sarah Ann Shaw. Shaw made history as Boston's first black female television reporter, working at WBZ-TV for more than 30 years. Boston Mayor Michelle Wu says Shaw played a crucial role in shaping the city.
2: She loved little told stories that uncovered chapters of black history.
0: Shaw passed away in 2024 at the age of 90. I'm Suzanne Sawsville.
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7: Welcome into The Legal Exchange with Todd Lutsky. I'm Susan Powers, a financial advisor with the Armstrong Advisory Group, and I'm joined by Todd Lutsky, a partner with the law firm of Cushing & Dolan with a master's in taxation. Welcome, Todd. How are you today?
8: I am never better. You?
7: I'm great, thank you. What do you have for us this week?
8: A couple of things. We've got a Massachusetts, how about that? We're sticking around here.
7: Nice.
8: A Supreme Court case dealing with liens, Medicaid liens, a lifetime lien, an at-death lien, estate recovery. How long do you have to file your lien? If you file late, does Massachusetts still win? How does the MUPC, Massachusetts Uniform Probate Code, work? All that stuff is going to be addressed in here, along with lots of lessons on applying for Medicaid. Mm. And lastly, a real life story. This is one where the family came in. They're 75 and 79 years old, and they came in after they had already spent $150,000 on the nursing home because they were told by the nursing home that they were ineligible for Medicaid because they had too many assets.
7: Ugh.
8: Can you imagine?
7: Yep, I can.
8: Folks.
7: We've seen it time and time again.
8: I told them, yes, you have a lot of assets, but you're a married couple and you have a healthy spouse, and there's a lot of last-minute things we can do with the different kinds of assets you have, countable versus non-countable assets. I bet they didn't tell you that. They didn't tell you how you can transfer assets to spouses, how you can buy annuities mm-hmm. to protect assets for the healthy spouse, to prevent spousal impoverishment. I mean, folks.
7: No, what they told them is, we'll help you apply for free. Just as soon as you spend down all of your
8: all
7: assets,
8: your money,
7: right?
8: So, folks, I will explain to you what we did for this family and how we got them eligible for Medicaid, even though there was no planning done. But, folks, I'm here to tell you about this guide for the month, Unlocking the Power of Medicaid Irrevocable Trust, so that you wouldn't have to deal with these last-minute techniques. Yes, they're there. And same thing with the Massachusetts case I'm going to talk about. We don't have to deal with estate recovery and liens. Why? Because when you put things in these irrevocable trusts, they avoid estate recovery. They avoid having liens placed on them. And they explain to you once and for all how irrevocable trust works in a nice question and answer format so that you will finally determine for yourself whether you like them or not, whether you feel like you've given up too much control or not. 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Okay, back to this Massachusetts Supreme Court case. So in January of 2008, Mason entered a nursing home. And Medicaid covered his care till he died in August of 2008, so mm-hmm. not overly long. MassHealth in May of 2008, makes sense, placed a lien because, and this is a lifetime lien because he's still living, because they determined that he could not return home, so they placed a lien on the house. The lien was on this Yarmouth home.
4: Mm-hmm.
8: Well, he ended up dying without a will. No planning at all. So he died intestate. The property was never sold. Fast forward to June of 2017.
4: Wow. Wait, 2008?
8: Yeah.
4: Wow.
8: June 2017. Yeah. Finally, Mary Ellen files a petition for probate. Wow. July 20th, 2018. The PR is appointed and the bond is approved. In August of 2018, within a month, MassHealth files a notice of claim and a death lien, an at-death lien. Remember, mm-hmm. there's a lifetime lien and a death lien. Okay. September 27th, 2021, the property is sold, finally. Wow. And the money is held in escrow. The PR files a claim to strike the state's, both MassHealth's lien and claim against the estate. The trial court granted the motion. The lien, they said, is not applicable. Why? Because the property was not sold during life. That's the lifetime lien. It expires.
4: Mm.
8: And the claim against the estate, although he died before the effective date of the MUPC, the Mass Uniform Probate Code, the three-year rule applies. The three-year rule meaning you got to file a claim within 3 years.
4: You snooze, you lose.
8: That applied because it believed that it was retroactive. Remember, he died before the effective date of the MUPC, but this court believed that the MUPC three-year rule was retroactive and applied to this case, barring the claim.
4: So that was a new rule that was with the new MUPCs.
8: Right, 3 years from death. Right?
4: Yeah.
8: You didn't file. You're way beyond that. Well, the SJC... decided that the lifetime lien must expire at death. So they affirmed the lower court on the lifetime lien. I agree with that.
4: Yeah.
8: They reversed on the MUPC issue, stating that it's the retroactivity of the three-year rule does not apply.
4: Right.
8: It was only prospective after 2012.
4: Mm-hmm.
8: Therefore, the old 50-year rule continued to apply, and MassHealth can recover from the sale proceeds of the property.
4: Which sounds right, unfortunately.
8: Sounds right. I mean, and if that's the rule, that's
4: years.
8: The rule. Yeah, they had a 50-year rule.
4: Wow.
8: So we're happy about the MUPC.
4: We're happy about the three-year rule, right?
8: Yeah, it's a much better rule. So that's a little bit about, people think all these things that happen, like how does all this work? Look, here's how it works. It doesn't go away just because you go crawl under a rock and don't sell the house.
4: Right. Ignore things.
8: It doesn't work, folks. It's going to come out when you really try to sell the house because the buyer's attorney is going to discover all the lien problems and you can't transfer a good title to the seller the buyer.
4: With the rules currently, even if you waited 5 years to sell it, they would have already put their lien on. If they put their lien on within 3 years, then it's stuck.
8: Yeah, you just got to put the lien on.
4: Yeah.
8: So that's the difference, folks. Lots of stuff going on here. What can we learn from this? Well, procrastination never helps. This guy died without a will. He didn't have anything in place.
4: Mm-hmm.
8: I mean, at least if he had a trust in place. Look, here he had nothing, right? If they had thrown this Yarmouth property in a trust, it would have avoided probate. There would have been no liens. It would have been protecting the assets from the nursing home up front. There's no way to put a lien on the property once it's in the trust. You wouldn't have had to worry about a lifetime lien or a death lien or anything,
4: mm-hmm.
8: or any probate. So it would have just been in the trust. Now, remember, why do they put the lifetime lien on? Well, it can be non-countable, but they're going to put the lien on it, remember? It's non-countable but lienable because if you decide to sell it during life, they want to get paid back.
4: Mm-hmm.
8: Sometimes kids get tired of maintaining the property, paying the real estate taxes, the utilities. Oh, we'll just sell it. Bad idea. There's a capital gain probably due, and you're going to have to pay the state back because there's a lifetime lien. However, as we've said before, the lien is your friend because at least it's you know, probably the it's running up at maybe 50% the rate of private pay. Mm-hmm. So having this lifetime lien or even a lien during life doesn't matter. It's helpful in this case. So what's going on here? What's this three-year rule? The new three-year rule is, again, you have 3 years after death to place a lien on the property. However, this person died before 2012. 50-year rule.
4: 50 years. That's crazy.
8: Now, why are these trusts, these Medicaid irrevocable trusts, so important? Not only are they avoiding probate and protecting assets from the nursing home, but, you know, the liens don't apply. You could have the property. You could sell the house during your life. It's a grantor mm-hmm. trust. You could... You don't have to worry about not selling. If the kids want to sell, the money goes in the trust. The money then is protected.
4: Yep.
8: It doesn't reset the five-year waiting period. It doesn't do any of that. So you have so much more flexibility
4: and
8: with
4: control.
8: The irrevocable trust and control. And if you decide not to sell it, you still get a step up in basis and you can eliminate, you know, your capital gain.
4: Mm-hmm.
8: 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And you saw all the problems that existed here. If you've got this trust, there's no liens, you could sell, you don't have to

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4: 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Where are we headed now, Todd?
5: We're not going anywhere.
4: All right.
5: We're doing a real life story.
4: Okay, perfect.
5: I got this. Well, that's a case. It's just
4: staying in Massachusetts
5: our own case.
4: Twice in a row.
5: It's a real case.
4: It's the summer. Yeah. I'm tired. I don't want to travel, so I'm glad we're staying here. Yeah.
5: I shouldn't say that. They're all real cases. It's just this one was one that we actually had to deal with.
4: Yeah.
5: So we got a husband and wife. They're 75 husband, 79 wife. They have three kids. Wife is now in the nursing home. This is when the family comes in.
4: Mm-hmm.
5: Wife's in the nursing home for about a year. They explained to me that they were told that they would not be eligible, never be eligible for Medicaid. Because they had too many assets. So they've already spent about $150,000 on the nursing home.
4: They were told that by the nursing home?
5: Didn't say, but I suspect. Yeah. The assets were a home worth about $900,000. Husband's IRA worth about $500,000. Wife's IRA down to $200,000 because they spent $150,000.
4: Mm-hmm.
5: And an investment account of about $400,000. Well, you might be listening saying that's a lot of assets. Oh, and they had a term life insurance policy on the wife worth about $500,000.
4: Mm-hmm.
5: Remember, term life insurance has no cash surrender value.
4: Yep.
5: Okay. Well, at least they spent money from her IRA.
4: Right.
5: Which is helpful because it's tax deductible because you're paying medical expenses. So,
4: mm-hmm.
5: A little helpful there.
4: Not coming out completely tax-free, but pretty darn

0: close.
1: Yeah, true. Okay, now remember, do not listen to other folks telling you things. That's what
0: the
1: you were saying.
0: Nursing home is not your friend.
1: That's right, Susan. Just private pay. Don't do that. If they tell you that, don't just private pay. Seek out legal help before you spend the money. Now, in this case, at least they're seeking out legal help after they were aggravated a little bit because they spent $150,000. So they're now, I'm going to tell them, they are eligible now for Medicaid. And they would have been $150,000 sooner.
0: Mm.
1: The $150,000 isn't what makes them eligible. So I wanted to just lay out that fact pattern for you.
0: It's a sad fact pattern.
1: Send the message that, you know, don't, even if you've done no planning, don't just try to apply for Medicaid on your own. Seek out some help and see if there's last minute planning. But my overall advice is call and get this guide, Unlocking the Power of Irrevocable Medicaid Trust. Why? Because advanced planning versus last minute planning, advanced planning, way better.
0: Mm-hmm.
1: 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Okay, folks, I'm going to run through some tips and lessons here for you. This is going to be why you seek legal help like they did, but do it before you waste a year of paying. Because again, that year of paying is not what made them eligible for Medicaid when they walked in my office. They are eligible for Medicaid before that.
0: Right.
1: Even though there's a lot of assets here. So let's run through those assets. The home, that was $900,000. Non-countable. Non-lienable.
0: Because there's a healthy spouse?
1: Healthy spouse. Doesn't even matter the value. The home could have any unlimited value, non-lienable, non-countable. Transfer the house 100% to the healthy spouse. Why? Because transfers between spouses are permissible. And that house is off the table.
0: Nice.
1: That's $900,000 of their total assets. Okay. Well, we got some money left. What do we got? We got $500,000 life insurance policy.
0: Mm.
1: There's no cash surrender value on that. Oh, transfers between spouses are permissible. Let's transfer the ownership over to the husband.
0: Mm-hmm.
1: It was on the wife, remember? Transfer the ownership to the husband. Now, the husband's going to have to continue to make premium payments because it's a term policy. It's okay. He's going to have money to do it.
0: Mm-hmm.
1: And he's going to get $500,000 when she passes away.
0: Yeah.
1: So you change the beneficiary to make sure it's the husband, make the owner the husband. The transfer between spouses is permissible. And even if it wasn't, the value of what you're transferring today is zero.
0: Yeah.
1: Remember, there's no cash surrender value with term insurance. Home run, take the insurance. So now we've saved $900,000. And $500,000. And we're going down the list. What's next? Well, we have an IRA, plus we have investment accounts. Well, these are all countable assets. So we've gone through the kind of non-countable assets already. Now we're in the countable world. Yeah, those are all countable. What do we got? About $1.2 million. Now, the amount a community spouse can keep today is around $150,000. So mm-hmm. I'm just going to throw that out there and call it $2,000 for the sixth spouse.
0: Yeah.
1: So you can back out about $152,000 from the $1.2 million, right? It's rounded down. So you bring that down to about $1,050,000 left. Okay. All right. So we back that out. You got about $1,050,000. Call it $1 million for easy numbers for us. Well, now you're still over
0: assets. That's a lot of money.
1: Yeah. So you'd still be denied. Now, this is important. You'd still be denied at that point because you haven't met the financial eligibility.
0: Mm-hmm.
1: The financial eligibility is the community spouse is allowed to keep the house and 150.
0: Yep.
1: And the sixth spouse is allowed to keep two.
0: So what do you do with them?
1: But we've got about a million kicking around. What are we going to do? Well, some of that's in the IRA. Mm-hmm. Her IRA is only about $200,000. I'm going to transfer that to him. Why? Because you're allowed.
0: So you're going to withdraw it.
1: Yeah.
0: Pay the taxes.
1: Pay the tax. On $200,000, I'd pay the tax every day.
0: Okay. So now it's after-tax money, non-retirement money.
1: Correct.
0: Okay.
1: Throw it in the bank account. But I'm going to pay the tax because, again, I'm losing $16,000, $17,000 a month if I don't.
0: Right.
1: So, and I'm going to give it to the healthy spouse. So we do that. Then I'm going to take his annuity,
0: his IRA,
1: of $500,000.
0: Yep.
1: And I'm going to buy a separate annuity inside his IRA.
0: Okay.
1: So as not to liquidate the whole IRA and pay a huge income tax on at
0: so
1: the time we're trying to apply.
0: So that'll come out over several
1: years. Yeah, it'll come out over, I can make that pay out over a long period of time, his life expectancy.
0: Okay.
1: But that leaves another $500,000, $600,000 or so that we need to deal with.
0: Mm-hmm.
1: Okay, we're going to buy another annuity for the husband.
0: A non-retirement one, an after-tax.
1: An after-tax non-retirement annuity. And remember, the Dermody case was a Supreme Court case here in Massachusetts that allows, really blessed these annuities. So I know they're going to work. And what's going to happen is when I buy this annuity, you know, you go through an insurance company, so they're guaranteed, they're protected. And when you buy this annuity, you're converting that $600,000 of excess resources,
0: the assets,
1: into an income stream. So basically, and we want to do it over as short a time as we can. So
0: yep.
1: Find as short a time as you can.
0: So probably 5 years.
1: Yeah, maybe you get a little less, but let's say five. And remember, it can't be longer than the life expectancy of the annuitant, in this case, the husband, but it can be shorter.
0: Mm.
1: And as long as it comes out monthly and doesn't exceed that term limit, you've now converted that asset to an income stream, and now we are financially eligible for Medicaid.
0: Wow.
1: And we've saved really all the assets.
0: A lot.
1: Folks, that's last minute planning. We can avoid last minute planning for the most part by calling and getting this guide, Unlocking the Power of Medicaid Irrevocable Trusts. Question and answers is the way it's put together. You will know how it works. 866-848-5699 or our website legalexchangeshow.com. 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
0: You've been listening to Todd Lutsky, a partner with the law firm of Cushing and Dolan. 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
2: 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That's 866-848-5699. 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The proceeding was paid for, and the views expressed are solely those of Cushing & Dolan. Cushing & Dolan and or Armstrong Advisory may contact you offering legal or investment services. Cushing & Dolan and Armstrong Advisory do not endorse each other and are not affiliated.
4: I'm Suzanne Salisbury with a quick check of the stories trending right now on WBZ News Radio 1030. An investigation is underway after a deadly shooting in Alston last night. Police say officers responded to Rug Road at around 10:30 and found a man suffering from an apparent gunshot wound. The victim was taken to the hospital where he was pronounced dead. Some Massachusetts voters could start receiving their mail-in primary ballots as early as next week. WBZ's Sherry Small.
5: The Secretary of State's office says absentee ballots for military and overseas voters are being sent out now, meeting federal law, which requires those ballots to be mailed at least 45 days before Election Day.
4: A charter boat runs aground on rocks off Woods Hole. The U.S. Coast Guard says more than a dozen people were on board the ship yesterday when it happened. Seven passengers were taken off the boat to Great Harbor, while six crew members stayed on board.
2: 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Once again, here's Todd Lutsky and Susan Powers.
0: Welcome back, Todd. I have a few questions from listeners for you. First question comes from Dawn in Catuit, Mass. And Dawn writes, my wife and I are in our early 80s and have two children. We own several rental properties, one of which my daughter lives in. We'd like to treat our son and daughter equally, but want to make sure our daughter receives the house she lives in. We've put off doing any planning and are afraid it might be too late to protect our assets given our ages. Should we pick two equal value properties and deed one to each of our kids now?
1: Okay, I'm going to answer this question very simply. No, let's move on. Let's move on.
0: There should be a button for that. No.
1: No. So no, gifting is not the answer. But of course, we need to explain and give you alternatives and help you understand, you know, really why. What you're trying to do, which is why they call lawyers counselors. See, I figured this out. We're counseling. So the first thing is it's not too late. You're in your 80s and hey, it doesn't matter. However old you are, you're healthy enough at this point. Do it. Put together, you know, trusts. I don't know which kind. I'm going to assume that you're maybe worth less than $4 million or $5 million and maybe Medicaid irrevocable trust. I'll put together two of those so that you can protect these assets for them. I mean, ultimately, if you want this daughter who's living in the property to get this property, I would think an irrevocable trust might be in order so that the nursing home doesn't take it in case you get sick.
0: Mm-hmm.
1: So again, not knowing their whole estate, I would say two irrevocable trusts, assuming they're over $2 million in assets. And we'll take their houses, put it in there, take some real money, investment accounts, put it in there, etc. Okay. we got our plan. We got more going on here. That's going to create the 5-year waiting period. It's this equal treatment problem that they have. Setting it up, not the problem. Now, I must caution anybody who wants to start giving a particular asset to a particular child. Can you? Absolutely. There's no right or wrong answer. When doing it, though, you might need to, and I'd say might, but probably more often than not, you're going to need to consider unequal treatment for your children. It's oftentimes hard to equalize because assets grow at different rates and you don't know.
0: Right, especially real estate.
1: Yeah, you don't know who's going to, you know, how that's going to work. Can you, perhaps? So yes, I would say pick another asset, another house that's as close to equal value as you can, mm-hmm. and say in your document, upon our deaths, allocate property XYZ to a share for the benefit of daughter. Mm-hmm. And by the way, put or any replacement property in case you sell it.
0: Okay.
1: You know, and allocate property ABC to son, if that's where you want it to go, or any replacement property. And oftentimes I go out of my way to say, and or maybe the proceeds from the sale in case you don't buy something else, you still want her to have the money that she would have got from that. So put that into the language, into the trust. And then you could simply say everything else equally. But if you do that, again, might not be equal. Or you could put a little language in the trust that says balance of the assets goes equally. But before we do that, you have to look at the value of the two properties. And let's say they're off by $100,000. Mm-hmm. Then the one who got the more valuable home by $100,000, you would take and have a formula that says allocate the difference to the child who has less.
0: So you could give $100,000 to the son if the daughter's house was worth more.
1: Correct.
0: Got it.
1: And then you have language that says the balance goes equally to the kids. Mm-hmm. And then whatever other language you want from a creditor protection standpoint or divorce proof. So, folks, it can be done. And guess what? It can be done with these irrevocable Medicaid trusts. So many people feel like they lose control, can't do things that they want to do, can't leave things the way they want to leave it. Folks, I'm just going to leave it at this. This is a guide that is a question and answer format, and it will answer, I assure you, it's going to answer 95% of your questions that you ever had about irrevocable trusts, from gift tax to estate tax to selling property to how much control you have to who can be trustee. Folks, call and get it and learn once and for all if these trusts are right for you. 866-848-5699 or LegalExchangeShow.com. 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You can download it right there or go to Cushing Dolan PCR Instagram page for more information.
0: Todd, our last question comes from Lydia in Cranston, Rhode Island. And Lydia writes, my mother has decided to sell her home and move in with me. She would like to pay for an in-law apartment addition to be built onto my home so that she can age in place with me. If she pays for the addition, will this be a problem if she goes into a nursing home later on? Also, could my siblings force me to pay them back as part of their inheritance once my mom passes away?
1: I'm going to start with the end of that because that's the part that bothers me the most. It's mom's money. Mm-hmm. Mom can do what she wants with mom's money. I mean, is there undue influence here by Lydia? I don't know, but I'm assuming not. I mean, if she's moving in there, they probably had a conversation. And so I'm going to say mom can do what she wants with the money. I don't think the kids can always sue, but again, that'd be an uphill battle. And quite frankly, I can tell you that if I'm the children, I'm the siblings, I would be thrilled that one of my siblings want to take care of mom.
0: Yeah.
1: You know, I mean, not that, you know, I wouldn't, but if someone else wants to do it, it's a lot of work.
0: Yeah.
1: So, to me, it's not about her getting more. It's she earned it. Mm-hmm. That's sort of the way I would look at it. So, just wanted to get that part out of the way. Mom's job, mom's money. Mom can do what she wants.
0: Yeah.
1: With her money, and then she can even put language in there, no contest clause or whatever in her estate plan.
0: So what's the best way for Lydia to have mom pay for this addition?
1: Yeah, so this is the issue, right? If she just takes money, if mom just takes money and gives it to the daughter.
0: To build.
1: That's going to be a 5-year waiting period for Medicaid eligibility.
0: Because it's a gift, right?
1: Yeah, she basically gave her money to build an addition to her house, but it's the daughter's house.
0: Right.
1: She's getting nothing back for fair market value for what she gave away. So that is the problem, right? That's going to create that 5-year waiting period. Now, I don't know health and everything here, but if I can reduce that waiting period, I'd want to.
0: Sure.
1: So how can I reduce it? I can say that mom is buying a life interest in this house of daughter. So mom then is transferring the money in exchange for a right to live there the rest of her life.
0: Okay, so Lydia can't kick her out.
1: Right, it's a nugget of ownership.
0: That's nice.
1: It gives mom a sense of saying, I have some rights here.
0: Mm-hmm.
1: If I don't do that and I just give the money, mom has no rights legally. Mom could be thrown out. So that's reason in and of itself to do this for mom. But there's actually some benefits, a little downside, but here's the benefits. So not only does she have the right to live there, the next benefit is if you're paying for a life interest in somebody else's house, you only need to stay out of the nursing home and live in that house for 1 year.
0: Nice.
1: And that money would not be a disqualifying transfer.
0: So no 5-year look back. It's a 1-year look back.
1: Right. You actually can reduce it from 5 to 1.
0: That sounds fabulously like a loophole.
1: And so far, it's good for mom in 2 cents. One, it's good for the daughter. It's only a 1-year waiting period. Mm-hmm. It's good for mom because now she has the right to live there.
0: Sounds a little too good to be true.
1: Yeah, because there's a little penalty issue. What's the penalty issue? Well, it's a sale. So daughter is going to incur a capital gains tax on the sale of that nugget of ownership.
0: Of her own house.
1: And when you sell to a related party a life interest, the Section 121 capital gains exclusion doesn't apply.
0: Okay.
1: So she's going to have some small capital gains tax. I say small, I don't know what it is, but it's on the value of what she sold.
0: That portion.
1: Not the whole house.
0: Okay.
1: So there will be some capital gains tax. To me, small price to pay for all the benefits that go with it. Not a bad approach. But folks, do planning. Call and get the guide, 866-848-5699.
0: If you have a question you'd like to ask Todd, visit his website, legalexchangeshow.com, and click on the Ask Todd tab. Hopefully, if I read it, he'll answer it and stop you from becoming one of his next real-life stories. You've been listening to Todd Lutsky, a partner with the law firm of Cushing & Dolan. I'm Susan Powers, a financial advisor with the Armstrong Advisory Group. We'll be right back after this quick break on The Legal Exchange with Todd Lutsky.
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0: Welcome back into The Legal Exchange with Todd Lutsky. I'm Susan Powers, a financial advisor with the Armstrong Advisory Group, and I'm joined, of course, by Todd Lutsky, a partner with the law firm of Cushing & Dolan with a master's in taxation. So, Todd, this month's guide, it's all about unlocking the power of irrevocable trusts. In the same fashion, this guide is all questions and answers. So I'm going to ask you questions.
9: Fit.
0: And let's see if your answers match the guide. How's that?
1: Rolling up my sleeves.
0: All right. So let's start with some pretty basic things. What type of assets should you actually retitle or transfer into one of these irrevocable Medicaid trusts?
1: And that's a fair question. First of all, it really can hold almost anything you want it to hold. It can hold your home.
0: Mm-hmm.
1: Rental property.
0: Yeah.
1: If you want to put that in. Vacation homes.
0: Mm-hmm.
1: Investment portfolios.
0: Mm-hmm.
1: Bank accounts. CDs. I'm not suggesting you throw all your money in, but
0: sure,
1: any amounts of any of these things can be all retitled to this trust. But the one item that you really, or maybe two items you have to deal with separately. One item for sure would be qualified money.
0: So retirement accounts.
1: IRA or 401k, 403b, you know, the 457 plan.
0: Roths or traditionals.
1: Yeah, mm-hmm. You can't really transfer those in because you'd have to take them out of where they are, which generally results in a huge income tax liability. So you kind of got to leave those alone.
0: Sure.
1: There's other ways to deal with it. And the other one that you most of the time don't put in the trust is life insurance, right? Because if you're making premium payments and you don't own it because the trust owns it, then that's going to be a waiting period every time you pay the premium on the policy.
0: If you're still having to make premium payments, Todd, and it's owned by your trust and you have liquid assets in your trust, could the trust make those premium payments if you have cash in the trust?
1: I would say that's an option, right? So if you're one of the items we talked about putting in there is the investment portfolio and you want to buy and sell things on the investment portfolio side, you can liquidate some money to pay the premium. That would be okay because that's not creating a five-year waiting period.
0: Perfect. Okay.
1: So that's kind of the general rules of funding.
0: So I know that if I wrote you a check, it'll be a small check.
1: Yeah, small check.
0: Anything larger will just bounce.
1: True.
0: Yeah. So if I wrote you a big check, I'd have to do a gift tax return. I don't know if I'd have to do a transfer tax or not, but If you transfer things to your trust, do you have to file gift tax returns and transfer taxes and all of that stuff?
1: Yeah. So I think that you're right. To make the analogy, if you wrote me a check for more than $19,000, remember that $19,000 is that freebie amount that doesn't require any reporting of any kind. But if you wrote a $100,000 check to me or to a child or to whoever you wrote it to, that's arguably a taxable gift to the extent it's north of the $19,000.
0: Right.
1: And you would have to file the form. It's called a 709 gift tax return. You're not going to pay any gift tax, but you still got to file it. You just eat up some of your exemption. Transferring assets to these trusts, because remember, you could be transferring $1 million home.
0: Sure.
1: Big $700,000 vacation home. 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
1: 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And always Cushing Dolan PC as the Instagram page for more info.
0: So let's say you transferred your home into your irrevocable trust.
1: Good call.
0: Who's responsible for paying the expenses that are attributable to that home after it's been transferred into the house?
1: Well,
0: into
1: you
0: the
1: are.
0: Trust?
1: You are. Remember a second ago we just talked about this is not a completed gift.
0: Mm-hmm.
1: Yes, title changed, but you still kind of, there's language in the trust that says all the income that's generated belongs to you.
0: Yeah.
1: So by having that retained right to the income means you have this retained right to live there. So if you're living there, you're going to be paying the bills, utilities, real estate taxes. I think that's what you mean.
0: Yes, exactly.
1: Right out of your own personal account, just like you used to.
0: So what if I have been using my investment account to pay, you know, the big things, you know, home improvements and real estate taxes, things like that for my home, and I've gone and I've transferred all of my investments into my trust? What happens then?
1: You could use money in the trust to maintain another asset in the trust.
0: Yeah.
1: You can do that. So you can use what's in the trust to pay the bills on the items that are in there. Or like you could even use the money in the investment portfolio in the trust and say, I want a new roof.
0: Yep.
1: You could pay a contractor to put a new roof on the house that's owned by the trust. Why? Mm-hmm. You're just investing money differently.
0: Yep.
1: You're saying, I don't like this stock. I want a new roof.
0: Mm-hmm.
1: Fine. It's an investment. So things like that would be okay.
0: So kind of along those lines, Todd, we have a mutual client who is in the process of selling their what was their primary residence and now refurbishing their vacation home to make it their new primary. So they're going to actually be selling their primary home at the end of this month. So they're going to have, we've opened up brokerage accounts in the name
1: of their trust.
0: Both
1: of these houses are in the trust.
0: Both of these houses are in their irrevocable trust. So we've opened up brokerage accounts in anticipation of receiving
1: money
0: proceeds from the sale of that home.
1: Perfect.
0: So now they are going to be renovating what will be their new primary residence. It's their existing vacation home.
1: Right.
0: Probably a couple $100,000 of expenses. So how does that look from a practical perspective? Like, how do they go about doing that?
1: Right. So I think what you're driving at, Susan, is it sounds like they're going to be using a lot of principal, yes, not just income.
0: Yes.
1: Because these trusts are income-only trusts. They do allow you to get access directly from the trust for the income.
0: Mm-hmm.
1: Hey, just pay it out automatically into their personal account. And that's how it works. But Todd, this addition we're putting on, or this renovation we're doing, might be hundreds of thousands of dollars.
0: Yep.
1: If it is, that's principal. So I sell my home that I'm living in.
0: Yes.
1: And I now have, you know, $1 million in the house, in, mm-hmm, in these trusts. That's principal. And the only way to use the principal is to hire a contractor.
0: Yep.
1: And the trustee of the trust would actually write checks,
0: yeah,
1: out of the trust to the contractor, who then will pay their subs and do whatever they do to complete the process. Mm-hmm. So that principal is not coming out to you or the donor of the trust, which is not allowed.
0: Yep.
1: It's simply being used to purchase another or improve another asset that is in the trust.
0: So they haven't lost their flexibility to make this move whatsoever.
1: Haven't lost the flexibility. And you're going to learn also in the trust, folks, that in this guide, that there's no adverse income tax consequence to selling their old primary residence. They're still going to get the capital gains exclusion. 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
0: Todd Letsky from the law firm of Cushing and Dolan, thank you so much.
1: Thank you, Susan. Always a pleasure.
0: I'm Susan Powers, a financial advisor with the Armstrong Advisory Group. 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
11: We are in a war with cancer. We have been for years, and it's not going particularly well.
12: Despite all the progress that we're making in understanding the disease, we really aren't translating that into speedy treatments for those at an individual level.
11: Journalist Clifton Leaf, author of the book, The Truth in Small Doses.
12: 75% of the drugs, the cancer drugs that we have approved, do not actually keep people alive longer, according to the FDA. When it comes right down to the bottom line, we aren't reducing the burden of cancer, and that's where the challenge really is.
11: When you compare the year-to-year rate of change in cancer deaths to the rate of change in heart disease deaths, it's not even close.
12: We have each year about 138,000 fewer deaths from heart disease. We're older, we're fatter, and yet fewer of our hearts are breaking down with deadly consequence. And the same could be said for many, many other diseases. But in cancer, we keep getting more and more people dying of this disease.
11: One bright spot in the war against cancer is in early detection.
12: You know, when we catch breast cancer or colorectal cancer early, or prostate cancer, it's you know, we are in the 90 to 100% survival rates. We've also made genuine progress in childhood cancers. I mean, this is life-changing progress in childhood cancers.
11: I'm Mike Carruthers, and that's something you should know.
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16: Two U.S. service members have been killed and several others wounded after an Iranian missile attack on a base in Jordan. U.S. Central Command confirmed the casualties in a post on X today. CENTCOM added that one U.S. service member is currently missing. Four American service members were treated for injuries at Jordanian hospitals and later released. CENTCOM is withholding the identities of the Americans killed until 24 hours after the next of kin have been notified. Iran's supreme leader is vowing to widen the war if the U.S. keeps attacking the Islamic Republic. In a statement attributed to Mojaba Khamenei, the supreme leader warned today the country has unforgettable lessons in store for the U.S. He also called President Trump's signature on the U.S.-Iran interim peace plan worthless and invalid. The comments came hours after Iran's deputy foreign minister said Tehran has suspended its commitment to the Memorandum of Understanding signed last month with the U.S. South Carolina Representative Ralph Norman announced he will run for the U.S. Senate following the death of Senator Lindsey Graham. In his Saturday announcement, Norman noted his support of the Save America Act, a national proof of citizenship voting law that Trump has called his number one legislative priority. Graham died unexpectedly last Saturday at the age of 71 after experiencing a brief and sudden illness. Memorial services for the late senator are set for the end of the month in Washington, D.C. Rescue teams from around the country are descending on Texas to help save hundreds of people from rising floodwaters. Torrential downpours in central Texas killed two people this week and stranded hundreds in flooded homes and submerged vehicles. Governor Greg Abbott.
17: Residents need to understand the rivers will still rise and still pose life-threatening danger.
16: A seven-person unit from Jacksonville, Florida, left Thursday night, joining Louisiana crews on the front lines. I'm Lisa Carton.
18: I'm Suzanne Salisbury with a quick check of the stories trending right now on WBZ News Radio 1030. An investigation is underway after a deadly shooting in Austin overnight. WBZ's Kyle Bray.
19: Boston police say this all happened just before 10:30 Friday night at 20 Rug Road, not far from Cambridge Street and the Pike. Officers responded and found an adult man inside the building who had been shot. Boston EMS treated him at the scene before taking him to a local hospital where he later died.
18: The Roxbury branch of the Boston Public Library has officially been renamed in honor of Sarah Ann Shaw. Shaw made history as Boston's first black female television reporter, working at WBZ-TV for more than 30 years. Boston Mayor Michelle Wu says Shaw played a crucial role in shaping the city.
20: She loved little told stories that uncovered chapters of black history.
18: Shaw passed away in 2024 at the age of 90. I'm Suzanne Salisbury.
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23: We have several days of triple-digit temperatures and high humidity all across the area.
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30: Yeah, we got a special show planned for you. Welcome in, everybody. This is Scott Whitley, and this is Wicked Bites at Night here Saturday nights from 5 to 6 on WRKO. And we take you to all these great restaurants. We'll do that on today's program. We'll even play back some phone calls to my Sunday morning radio show that I do, celebrating 50 years now. That's right, 50 years. And it's all thanks to folks just like yourself that call in each and every Sunday because we let you praise or zing from pizza to gourmet, from five stars to dive bars. And as I said, 50 years now, making it the second longest continually running radio show in America, right behind the Grand Old Opry. That's tomorrow, 10 to 12 noon, right here on WRKO. Call in. I want to know where you're dining. Maybe find a great place this summer. Share it with the audience. All right, we got Joe Pianodosi coming up in just a second. Now, I'm going to bring Joe in to talk about Marina Bay in Quincy, and there's a restaurant called Victory Point. And over the wintertime, during one of those big cold snaps that we had, they had a major pipe freeze and burst, and it flooded out the entire restaurant. And it took a lot of remodeling to get it up and running, but it is beautiful. It really is. And we'll talk with Joe from Breaking Bread right here on WRKO Saturdays from 2 to 3 p.m. We'll do that in just a few moments. In addition to that, now you may have something in your attic that could be worth a fortune. Frank Kaminsky from Kaminsky's Auction and Appraisal in Beverly will be here at the bottom of the hour. I've been really looking forward to this because I went to his shop a couple of weeks ago, and it is like a museum in there with the artwork, the jewelry, all the stories, antique clocks that he has in there. And there is even a chair, I don't know if it's still available, that a president sat in. So we'll tell you all about that coming up, but you know what? I got to tell you, if you've been, you know, not cleaning out your attic for many, many years, maybe you have grandparents that gifted you some stuff and it's just sitting up there in a box, open it up and take it to Kaminsky's Auction in Beverly on Tuesdays for free appraisals. And you never know, it could be worth a gold mine, all right? So that's all to come tonight on Wicked Bites at Night, all powered by, and you heard that, by Northeastern Fence, a supply company in Saugus, and my good buddy Mike Payne with 100% satisfaction guarantee, and by Richie's Slush, premium Italian ice. Yeah, so, so good. And you know what? We had this hot week, this whole week, and maybe you could celebrate with one of Richie's spiked drinks, available at a lot of local liquor stores. I'm going to have the folks in from Richie soon. We'll talk all about that and where you can find those incredible. And it is so good. It's like a little bit of sunshine every time you open up one of those spiked drinks that they have. And we'll tell you where all the liquor stores are. We'll do that in a week or so on this program, Wicked Bites at Night. All right, let's get the program started because I really do want to talk about Marina Bay in Quincy and Victory Point Restaurant that is now reopened. And to do so, we bring in Joe Pianodosi. Hey, Joe.
0: Hey, Scott. How are you?
30: Good news. The Victory Point is finally back out in Quincy, right there in the Marina Bay in Quincy. They're back up and running after that devastating water main break over the winter.
0: Good buddy, Donato Federal. Yeah, that happened in February, and he was shut down all winter. He had to cancel all reservations for Valentine's Day, Easter, all kinds of events. Mm. They have two function rooms there.
30: Wow.
0: And it all had to shut down for the winter months, and actually didn't get open until this month, which
30: when I was talking to Donato, he says, you just don't realize how much water was actually going through there. He says when he got there, because they have like glass doors, he says you could see refrigeration units actually floating.
0: Yeah.
30: He told me. By.
0: He had
30: it's just amazing.
0: It all. Yeah, it was amazing. And all the furnishings and the restaurant and everything.
30: And it took a while for the insurance and everything to get going, and it took him a while because he wanted to be open in full by season, which is
0: the
30: summer season.
0: He was open for Memorial Day, and that didn't happen, unfortunately.
30: Yeah.
0: Now he's open, which, thank God, is great. He was able to open up the bar outside Willie's Bar.
30: Yep.
0: And they opened up there. They were able to serve some limited menu out there for a few weeks. Did a couple of functions upstairs with limited food because the upstairs didn't get affected at all.
30: Willie's Bar is still a great take anyways.
0: It really
30: is. Right there on the boardwalk, and they got all the boats that, you know, tie up there and, you know, that in the harbor there. And it's a gorgeous area because it's got all the shops and the apartment complex that they built there a couple of years ago. It's a spectacular sight. And it's sort of right in that little elbow that
0: little
30: joint where you find Willie's Bar.
0: Exactly.
30: And it's spectacular. But he also, not only was it just Victory Point, but it took out Donato's Gelato. Oh, and the pizza shop as well.
0: Yeah, Boardwalk Pizza, So glad that he's up and running now. I had Donato Jr. on my show last week, and he hyped all their upcoming events and what they're doing, and it's good to see them back and open. Plus, you know, Donato loves to redesign, the father.
30: Mm-hmm. And, this forced him to redesign.
0: He did a great job in rebranding the restaurant, if you will. So it's great.
30: Yeah, it's too bad because the restaurant was beautiful anyways.
0: Yeah,
30: and had all the windows, even upstairs in the big function rooms upstairs, had all the windows to overlook the harbor.
0: Yeah.
30: And downstairs with the lounge area and the windows, it didn't need remodeling.
0: No, really. Well, Donato's funny. I mean, he did it when he had Lucia's in Winchester. He was always, you know, reinventing himself in the place.
30: Yes.
0: And I used to go in there all the time when he was in Winchester, and he would say to me, you know, I want to move the bar. I want to do this. I want to do that. And he would do it. I mean, sometimes people have pipe dreams and think about you know, redesigning their space, but he would actually, and I wouldn't mind, he physically did it himself too. He had construction people too, but he was actually there.
30: Well, it's actually a really good idea to do, even though you say, why are you going to spend so much money to do it?
0: Yep.
30: And I know a lot of restaurateurs, a lot of them have been friends of mine, and I've known them for many, many decades upon decades, And they would used to do it 8 to 10 years. They would really do a major remodeling of something. Not just paint, but just a major remodeling. And then there'd be a period of time where they just stopped doing it. And lo and behold, business would just slow way down.
0: You know, it's funny. Mike Valerio Sr., who was a good family friend from Papagino's, had a line that I quote to this day. He said, you have to constantly upgrade your restaurant. If not, you wake up one day and you become hopelessly obsolete and you can't fix it. And that was what he did with Papagino's. He was constantly redesigning and refurbishing and just making it fresh and new. Did you ever walk into a restaurant that hasn't been touched in years? Sometimes if it's handled well and properly, lovingly cared for, it's nice. It's nostalgic. But sometimes you go in, it's like, oh my God, it needs a good cleaning and refreshing and light.

0: Exactly.
1: You know, and
0: competition
1: lot,
0: is
1: everywhere.
0: Everywhere, yeah.
1: Is everywhere.
0: Yeah.
1: And you just got to keep going full throttle to bring in new customers.
0: Yeah.
1: And it's not just relying on your old customers.
0: That's the thing, too. And a lot like you think of the Damascus. And the term was they had old blue hairs, as they used to say. And once those people stopped going out or unfortunately dying off, you know, their sales were dropping because the younger generation weren't coming in. So they thought, okay, you know what? We're doing okay with the restaurant, but let's close it and make it more function rooms.
1: Oriented, yeah.
0: And that's what's happening. That a lot of places that are staples, the older clientele dies off, and they have to right. do something to bring in the new crowd and new people.
1: Right. I always think the older crowd is phenomenal, but you always want to keep like 20 years younger.
0: Exactly.
1: Coming. So it's almost like a circle.
0: Exactly.
1: You know, so you're always getting the older crowd.
0: Yep.
1: But you're always getting a little bit younger, and you keep that wheel.
0: You know,
1: going.
0: It's just that they're going to come on the show at some point. Lorenzo's Restaurant, which is in Middleborough,
1: mm-hmm.
0: and they've been around since 1950, an old style restaurant. And the original founder was Adam. It's a family style restaurant, and he passed the owner, and his daughter took over the restaurant. And she realized they didn't have a bar. He said, "We're a family restaurant. We don't want a lounge. We don't want a bar." And she said, "We needed it."
1: Have to.
0: And they added a bar and a lounge, and just sales boomed again.
1: Yeah.
0: You know, and then the next generation came in, and you know what he said? Outside seating is important. We got this huge lot, this huge land. Let's do some outside patio seating,
1: yeah.
0: and outside bar. And again, took off. And it's so nice. They reinvented themselves, and I think that's so important today.
1: We look back, Joe. You look back 20 years ago. I probably would have not sat in the lounge area.
0: Right.
1: I would not sat in the bar. Now they say, well, all we got is the bar seating. That's where I want to sit.
0: Oh, high tops. Exactly.
1: Yeah, I want to sit there.
0: Well,
1: and that has become very, very popular.
0: Right.
1: In New England.
0: Yeah.
1: Why don't I want to sit outside?
0: Right.
1: Now
0: yeah.
1: you look to sit outside
0: yeah, exactly.
1: during the summer months.
0: Oh, yeah.
1: Because it's not just a thing, oh, we have it.
0: Right.
1: No,
0: right.
1: we're doing it.
0: Exactly.
1: Now. And they've taken that little special touches to
0: yeah,
1: it.
0: Yeah.
1: And you know, they put the plants outside
0: right.
1: and they really dress it up.
0: It's even funny. It's a parking lot sometimes, but they can decorate it and make you feel like you're in a luxurious
1: 110 grills have
0: exactly.
1: done phenomenal jobs
0: yeah.
1: with their
0: yep.
1: patios.
0: With the heaters, space heaters and
1: yeah.
0: their fire pits.
1: Yeah. And they're just absolutely
0: yeah.
1: beautiful.
0: There's one on Route 1 and it attracts people. And you're on Route 1 with cars whizzing by you, but you're outdoors.
1: Yeah.
0: And food tastes better. We talk about it all the time. When
1: yeah.
0: you're outdoors.
1: Right. If you're on the Cape, you got the
0: oh,
1: Blue
0: yeah.
1: Water Grill and the Hyannis Harbor Hotel.
0: Great
1: and you
0: spot.
1: Got the fire pit out there and you could sit out, have a cocktail and drinks outside,
0: yeah.
1: and there's just nothing like
0: yeah.
1: it. And I know here in New England, the season is really short.
0: Yeah.
1: If you go just, my daughter lives in Old Town Alexandria, Virginia, which is
0: yep.
1: just outside of D.C.
0: You were just there for the 4th.
1: That's right. But they keep their summer dining. It really goes all winter long,
0: yeah.
1: too. They'll
0: yeah.
1: have the heaters outside.
0: Oh, nice.
1: There may be a couple of weeks in the wintertime, but they're about 8 degrees warmer. That 8 degrees is a big difference.
0: Makes a big
1: and
0: difference.
1: They will close down their streets on the weekends, even in January, and you could dine outside.
0: Oh, yeah.
1: You
0: That's
1: know,
0: so nice.
1: And I wish we were able to do it up here, but
0: yeah.
1: you know, you get that little bit of a nor'easter or a northeast breeze,
0: yeah.
1: and it's hard to do up here. But I do love patio dining. Even if I'm not, the funny thing is, even if I'm not dining outside,
0: yeah.
1: I like to see it.
0: Exactly. Exactly.
1: Even if I'm inside looking out
0: yeah.
1: and I'm seeing the umbrellas
0: yeah.
1: and everything.
0: Yeah.
1: The Roma restaurant in Haverhill, they have a very pretty one outside, and they'll do like a music bingo on certain nights. And that's become very popular.
0: Yeah.
1: So it's really taken off now.
0: Yep.
1: Yep. Well, Joe.
0: It's the season to do it.
1: It really is. All right, Joe, tell everybody about the radio show.
0: 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And it's Breaking Bread with restaurant people, authors, entertainers, athletes. Just a fun, lively talk show. So tune in.
1: And of course, they can pick up your bread just about everywhere.
0: Yeah, we're in supermarkets now and up and down the East Coast.
1: All right, Joe, thank you. Talk to you next week.
0: Thanks, Scott. You take care.
1: I will, and you do the same, Joe. All right, thank you again. Joe Pianodosi from Breaking Bread right here on WRKO on Saturdays. All right, Frank Kaminsky is coming up at the bottom of the hour from Kaminsky's Auction out in Beverly. And wait till you hear this interview. I've been looking forward to this for a long time because his stuff at his place is...

0: It's like a museum. We'll find out all about it coming up at the bottom of the hour. And in just a few moments, though, I'm going to play back a phone call or two to the restaurant program that I do here on Sunday. So make sure you stick around till 6 o'clock tonight here on Wicked Bites at Night. And our television show, Wicked Bites TV, we've been out actively filming all week long. And boy, am I tired. It's been a long week of filming. Got some new episodes coming up shortly on the TV program. We'll tell you all about that soon. But you can catch the TV show Saturday mornings at 8:30 and Sunday nights at 10 p.m. on NESN. That's the New England Sports Network. Hey, the Dream Diner out in Tingsboro, that's where you go to find some great food and great atmosphere, great diner food there. And it goes well beyond that because they have a massive, massive omelet menu. Yeah, I think like 40 different omelets that they have there. It's just amazing. I love egg bannies, and there's 16 different varieties of those there as well. But the whole Dream Diner out in Tingsboro is something special because it's a 1950s nostalgic feel type of a place when you walk in there with all that gleaming chrome. You're going to need sunglasses just to walk up to it. And you can sit outside, too, on their gorgeous patio. And I don't know, if it's really hot, you go inside, enjoy the air conditioning, and you'll see a massive 5-foot-tall Betty Boop statue. And there's Elvis figurines. It's like a time capsule. It is just so fantastic. It's family owned and operated. And Mary Beth Shanahan, she grew up in the diner business. And she knows probably about 95% of all of her customers by name. And it's that personal touch. And then the food. And then the atmosphere that makes you come back time and time again. So check them on out, all right? The Dream Diner, 384 Middle Essex Road in Tingsboro. Say hi to Mary Beth for us. I'd really appreciate it. Hey, if you want to go to a place that won't break the bank, you got to think about TJ Callahan's Pub in Tewksbury on Route 38. They have a 5-star scratch kitchen that is so, so good. But boy, you know, if you just want to sit back and watch a game, you could do that. You could pull your belly up to the bar, enjoy a pint of beer after a long, hard day, or just enjoy some great food. They have plenty of lunch and dinner specials. And yeah, since it's a pub, you know, TJ Callahan's Pub in Tewksbury, they have the traditional items like shepherd's pie and fish and chips, but you got to check out their steak tips. They are delicious. And they have 4 different mac and cheeses, by the way, as well, and plenty of sandwiches, turkey clubs. The Fisherman's Reuben is something totally different. They use haddock there. So check them on out, all right? TJ Callahan's on Route 38 in Tewksbury. All right, one more thing before we get to some phone calls on today's program. I got to tell you about Gervino Vineyards out in Sandown, New Hampshire on Route 121A. I need you to go out here and visit this place this summer so you could thank me, all right? It is like an oasis out there. First of all, you got this beautiful country ride out there, and then you see their outdoor bistro, and it's a patio bistro right there in the vineyard. So that's the view, right? The landscape, spectacular. The rolling hills, the trees, the vines, the trees, the flowers. It's just breathtaking. And you sit outside and you can enjoy a flight of wine that they produce, or maybe even a beer if you like to do that. But just enjoy the summertime. It's called Gervino Vineyards. Again, they're located on Main Street on Route 121A in Sandown, New Hampshire. And it is something special. And you can walk the property as well. I know they do a ton of weddings there as well. Gervino Vineyards, again, in Sandown, New Hampshire. And I know we have a segment scheduled for the TV show. We're going to be filming there shortly. Just, I want to show everybody how special this place is. All right, Gervino Vineyards in Sandown, New Hampshire. And it's only probably about maybe a 15-minute ride from the border. It's not that far. And it's just a breathtaking place and just a way to enjoy summertime. All right, let's get to the phone calls as promised on today's program. And we'll do so by going to Donna in the Hunt. Donna, welcome to Wicked Bites.
1: How are you?
0: I'm doing fantastic. What's your favorite restaurant right now, Donna?
1: Nico's in East Boston.
0: Nico's? All right, tell me about them.
1: Nico's East Boston. Oh, they're great. They're the hamburger and meatballs are killer.
0: Mm.
1: And they have great staff. Phil, shout out to Phil. He's a phenomenal maitre d', and they have great drinks.
0: Mm-hmm. Well, that's always a key thing, right?
1: Yeah, absolutely.
0: Yeah,
1: good cocktails.
0: I'm not familiar with Nico's. Is it a large restaurant?
1: No, it's right across the street from the fire station.
0: From the fire station. Okay.
1: The downtown Hancock, yeah.
0: All right. So I'm going to have to check it out. And how are their prices over at Nico's?
1: Yeah, they're very reasonable because they're good portions.
0: Mm-hmm.
1: So you won't leave hungry for sure. Always with a box.
0: Yeah. See, I love that too. I mean, because everybody's prices have gone so sky high lately. It's always great to have that leftover to say have another meal.
1: Yes, it is. You get two for one most of the time.
0: That's right. That's right. All right. So that's Nico's Restaurant. And let's tell everybody where it's located again so folks go out and try it.
1: Right on Hancock Street, downtown East Boston.
0: Got it. Thank you. Thank you, Donna.
1: Thank you.
0: Let's go to Chris in North Quincy next. Chris, welcome to Wicked Bites.
2: Hey, how you doing, buddy?
0: I'm doing excellent, Chris.
2: I've got a place, pretty cool topic, I guess. You know, I don't go out that much, but there's a place in North Quincy. It's an Italian restaurant. I love Italian.
0: Mm-hmm.
2: I've been getting chicken ziti broccoli for years now.
0: Yeah, that's my wife's favorite.
2: Yeah, it's two meals. It has a side salad. It's not, you know, it's unbelievable.
0: Mm.
2: I usually, I can't make it. I can make red sauce, but I don't know how to do what they do. But
0: mm-hmm.
2: Yeah, that's the only thing I get out of there. I mean, I try to get the buffalo chicken pizza, but I usually get that.
0: Yeah.
2: And it's in North Quincy. It's been there. It's changed names or whatever. Right next to the liquor store. Can you get your six pack or whatever?
0: Mm-hmm.
2: if you want next door.
0: Yep. Mm. All right. What's the name of the restaurant again?
2: I love Italian.
0: So it's simple.
2: Yeah, it's North Quincy. I don't know the ad. It's right across from this church.
0: Mm-hmm. Okay.
2: Lighthouse.
0: Chris, thank you for your phone call. Let's go to North Andover next. We're going to talk with Rich. Rich, welcome to Wicked Bites.
3: Yeah, new favorite restaurant is Post 1917. I think you featured that on your show, but I missed it.
0: Yes.
3: And I was there recently. I've only been there once, but we hope to go back to celebrate. It's an expensive restaurant, so it's a celebration restaurant. But I thought it was a great place.
0: Yeah, it is a wonderful restaurant right there in the old post office in Reading. And the whole stature of the building of the post office is really, truly special. I just love the whole layout and the feel of the restaurant.
3: Very well decorated. Our waitress was great. I wish I knew her name. And the food was great as well. It's just very expensive.
0: Yeah, it
3: can't
0: is.
3: Go there all the time.
0: It is, but it's a great steakhouse, and he just opened up a second location in Lexington. I happened to stop in a couple of weeks ago, and at that point, I don't even think they had the sign out on the front of the restaurant. They were doing like a soft opening, but same menu, same quality. So folks in Lexington, they could go out to Post 1917 and just enjoy it, really get a great steak. I mean, that's what it's all about. And the atmosphere is just wonderful, just like the Reading location.
3: Absolutely.
0: Yeah, do they still...
3: I was going to say, it just beats out my other favorite restaurant was at Bedford Village Inn in New Hampshire.
0: Another great place, too. We haven't talked about the Bedford Village Inn in a while, but just the whole layout of their property with all the lodging and then, of course, the restaurants there. I remember I went there and I had their... I think it was their seared scallops several years ago. It was just absolutely fantastic in their restaurant. And, of course, if you stay overnight, a lot of the rooms have fireplaces. They're beautiful.
3: I've never gotten to do that, but the food is always good.
0: Yeah, that's for sure. All right, the Bedford Village Inn, Bedford, New Hampshire. Thank you very much for your phone call. You're listening to Wicked Bites at night. My name is Scott Whitley, and that's how the Sunday morning radio show works. You call in, you just tell me about some of your favorite places. The praise or zing, from pizza to gourmet, from five stars to dive bars. And we're in our 50th season. So join me tomorrow, 10 to 12, right here on WRKO. Got Frank Kaminsky from Kaminsky's Auctions and Appraisal in Beverly coming up on the other side of this news break. Stick around because I'm really looking forward to talking with Frank and finding out all about his place and all the stuff that he has in it. It's like a museum there. It's breathtaking, especially somebody who likes history. And who knows, He offers free appraisals on Tuesdays. You may have something in your attic that's been collecting dust. Maybe it's been sitting in a box you haven't opened. It could be a painting. It could be a silverware or silver. You never know. Jewelry, a painting, even pictures, photographs, old liquor. You may want to call Frank over at Kaminsky's Auction on Tuesdays. Have him check it out. All right? That's all coming up on the other side of this break. Hey, Joe Fish Restaurant and Bar in North Andover. That's where you're going to find Jim Dietz. They're open 7 days a week for lunch and dinner. And after 8 p.m. all season long, 7 days a week, it's half price on all lobster rolls. You heard me right. All the way up to the Big Kahuna, which is a full pound of knuckle and claw meat, which is, I think, the best. I mean, if you're going to make a sweet lobster roll, that sweetness of the sea, it's the knuckle and claw meat. And that Big Kahuna, well, you go in there after 8 p.m. 7 nights a week, all summer long, and get it at half price. That's Joe Fish Restaurant and Bar in North Andover. And on Tuesday, they have half price on oysters all day long. Joe Fish Restaurant in North Andover. All right, a quick break here. We'll come back with Frank Kaminsky from Kaminsky's Auction in Beverly. 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
0: 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Don't miss a single episode. We're out there filming, and we've been filming quite a bit for our summer episodes. And we found a great new barbecue place, and I'll see if I can get them on the Saturday night radio program out in Salisbury in the old All-American Tavern location. That's where you're going to find it. I love barbecue anyways. And can you think of anything finer in the summertime than barbecue? 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They have fencing for your kids, dogs, and ugly neighbors with 100% satisfaction guarantee. We're also made possible by the folks over at Richie's Slush. Yep, premium Italian ice. So on these hot days when you want to sit back and relax and cool off, there's a little bit of sunshine in every Richie's Slush. And now they have spiked drinks, too, available at some local liquor stores. Richie's Slush. All right, we're going to talk with Frank Kaminsky from Kaminsky's Auction in Beverly coming up in just a few moments on today's program. And I'm really looking forward to this because his place is just for somebody who likes history and seeing stuff that you could just basically touch history. Well, that's what his auction shop is all about. So that's coming up in just a few moments here on Wicked Bites at Night. But let me just quickly tell you that today's show is made possible by Warren Mills of Rare Coins in New Hampshire. If you think about buying or selling rare coins, please call Warren Mills of Rare Coins in New Hampshire. He travels the country looking for rare coins, and it may just come right to your house. And if you're thinking about investing in precious metals, this is a person that you must talk to. He's been doing it for over 40 years now, somebody that I trust. And you need that trust and you need that knowledge when you're going to invest in precious metals, even in coins, right? And you got to talk to somebody with a lot of experience because it involves risk of principal. And Warren Mills, well, he told me to get into silver a couple of years ago, and I'm glad he did because I was buying it at like $14 to $16 an ounce. And it's now up in the upper 60s, low 70s right now. And he thinks gold is going to make a big run soon. So there's some money to be made, but he doesn't advise you put all your money into it. You know, he says it depends on what stage in life that you're in. But it's always a great hedge against inflation. And Warren Mills, just call him. He'll step you through the process. And maybe it's not right for you at this time, but talk to him about it, all right? Warren Mills, Rare Coins in New Hampshire, 800-225-7264. That's 800-225-7264. All right, as promised, something I'm really looking forward to on tonight's program is talking to Frank Kaminsky from Kaminsky's Auction on Route 62 in Beverly. Frank, welcome to Wicked Bites at Night.
15: Good evening, Wicked Bites.
0: Well, Frank, I'm telling you, I have been looking forward to this interview for a long time because I came to your place a couple of weeks ago and just fell in love with all the stuff that you have in there. And every piece that you have in there tells its own stories.
15: Everything's so unique. And it's kind of amazing, the provenance. The provenance of many of the pieces is pretty amazing. Some of the old American families that have owned these items for many years, they decided to part with them. And they call us for auctions.
0: Yeah, and I know you do free appraisals on Tuesdays. We'll talk about that a little bit later on. But how did you get started in this business? Because this is a very unique business.
15: Yeah, my mother used to take me to the Revere Drive-In Theater Flea Market on Sundays. Mm. And I used to set up there as a young kid. Mm. And that was a great experience. I learned a lot. And as a matter of fact, the most important thing I did learn was dealing with people.
0: Mm-hmm. Right.
15: And that's one of the most amazing things that you at a young age that you can learn about an individual is working with different people.
0: Right, right. And you have worked with some pretty famous people in your career as well, including Martha Stewart.
15: Martha Stewart, she's a good friend of mine, and I've been on her TV show, The Great American Tag Sale, and I've had auctions for her. Mm. And then also, we had a big auction about 10 years ago for Oprah Winfrey.
0: Mm-hmm.
15: And at the Santa Barbara Polo Grounds and under big circus tents.
0: Wow.
15: One of the tents you could have fit 8 elephants under.
0: That must have been a lot of stuff.
15: That was pretty amazing. She had a lot of stuff to sell.
0: Oh, yeah, so. I could imagine. And Emil Agrassi, I understand you also did some stuff with him.
15: We sold his kitchen. Mm. His studio was in the same studio as Martha Stewart. And they both had, the same photographers and so forth. And when we liquidated Martha's kitchen, we also liquidated Emeril Lagasse's kitchen. So that was pretty good.
0: Wow.
15: We had buyers for both. And isn't it a pretty neat thing to invite your friends over for dinner and tell them that you have Emeril Lagasse's kitchen or Martha Stewart's kitchen? I think it's a great conversation piece.
0: Yes, it definitely is.
15: And that's how the buyers felt when they bought the kitchens.
0: Yeah, I could imagine. But, you know, they got to live up to their standards of artwork in the kitchen, right? That's not easy to keep up with them.
15: That's right.
0: Right. But at least they got their kitchen. That's probably the best way of doing it. And it's a centerpiece, and people will talk about it. And I know when I was in there, too, you were telling me about some whiskeys and talking about centerpieces that have a story themselves. You had some whiskeys, I think, were back in the 1930s that you recently sold.
15: That's right. There was this wine cellar in Hamilton, Wenham, and the gentleman inherited his grandfather's house, and he graduated from Harvard University in 1929. Mm. And we sold three bottles of bourbon with a big letter H on them from 1929, and they brought $2,000. Mm-hmm. But the auction prior to that, we had some old whiskey, and they brought five bottles, brought $20,000. So
0: wow.
15: don't discard that old whiskey and old wine. Mm. It has value. It has a lot of value.
0: Is it for the bottle, or because you're not going to drink it, correct? When it's 100 years old?
15: It's for the rarity of the proof and the whiskey company that made it. There's a lot of factors that go into that.
0: Mm.
15: And whiskey really doesn't go bad. Bourbon doesn't go bad. You know, wine does, but it really would be, it's quite amazing how these, and it's a younger generation who are buying these whiskeys and wines. It's not the old timers. So,
0: wow, and I'm sure it makes quite a collection piece for them too. And again, it's something they could talk about and show everybody.
15: Don't throw away those old whiskey bottles or wine that's under your cabinet or under your sink.
0: Hmm.
15: Don't throw them away. They have value.
0: Right, and you come in on Tuesdays and find out at your place.
15: Every Tuesday we have free appraisal day at our gallery at 117 Elliott Street in Beverly. We have a whole group of appraisers who are there appraising items and also taking consignments for one of our upcoming auctions.
0: Wow.
15: That's, taking consignments and selling items on consignment is a great way to sell your items.
0: Mm.
15: And you might be surprised. Something that you have could bring $10,000 or $100,000.
0: Right, right. And you think it's worth nothing. It's worth checking out, you know. And if it's worth something, boy, that's a pleasant surprise to a lot of people.
15: It sure is. It really is. The gentleman who owned all the whiskeys and the bourbons and wines was pleasantly surprised, and he got a huge check in the mail. So
0: yeah,
15: just from consigning those.
0: Mm.
15: But anyways,
0: at your place too, you had a chair that you were telling me about that somebody. I guess the chair is several hundred years old at the time, maybe in that range.
15: Well,
0: it had some historic memories to it.
15: Not that this chair, I was inventorying this estate, and I took a look at the chair, and it had this plaque on the back of it. And subsequently, I looked at it quite closely, and it stated that in 1906, Teddy Roosevelt sat in this chair in the 1930s. Woodrow Wilson sat in this chair, and also President Taft.
0: Wow.
15: I don't know about that one, because he was a big guy. He was about 300, 350 pounds. I don't know if he could have sat in this chair, but his name is on the plaque.
0: Wow.
15: Maybe he put his leg on the chair.
0: Yeah. Just in case, right? So it wouldn't just go smashing to pieces. But, you know, they built furniture much stronger back then anyway. So maybe he did sit in it.
15: They did, but those are the historic pieces that are that we come across,
0: right.
15: And they have great value.
0: Yeah, and I saw all the clocks and the jewelries and the plates and the china that you have there as well, and they date back, and some of the bowls that you have there are not only gorgeous, but they're antiques and they're works of art that they can't make today.
15: That's right. We have Chinese bowls. It was a Chinese bowl at our last auction that had a big crack in it, and it was faded, and it brought $5,000.
0: Wow.
15: $5,000. And it's a bowl that you might let your cat drink milk out of.
0: Mm. Wow. It's just amazing to see. And what about some of the more unique pieces that you've had at your studio, Kaminsky's Auction and Appraisal in Beverly in the past? What have been the most unique artifacts that you've had there? Because, as I said, it's like a museum when you walk in.
15: Right. Well, there was a gilt bronze Buddha that came up from Florida. It was in this estate in Florida. And we took it in. We evaluated it, looked it over, and felt that it would bring a good price, but we weren't sure, because it was about 4 foot high and about 3 feet wide, and it was all gold leaf gilt. It was 19th century, and it brought
0: $455,000. Wow. That's amazing.
15: And the people had offers on it of $7,000. So it was just amazing what that item brought.
0: Yeah, it really is. And I always say, a lot of times in your decorating today, I've noticed that a lot of decorators like to have like one antique in the home, in each room, to show off that room. And you do have a lot of those antiques, whether it's marble pedestals or these bowls or something along that line, even antique mirrors that you do have there. And it's really amazing to see. I mean, you could almost charge admission just to walk into your place.
15: Probably. Yeah. But we want you to buy.
0: Yes.
15: So stuff keeps coming in all the time. There are more and more houses that are going on the market, I've noticed. So we're getting quite busy.
0: Mm.
15: And there's a whole generation of collectors who have decided to sell their collections. It's time, and they're moving into smaller quarters and selling their homes, and that's a lot of our business. A lot of our business comes from referrals and word of mouth, and those clients are in their late 70s, 80s, and 90s. That are selling their homes, and we're benefiting from that.
0: Mm-hmm.
15: And we have auctions every single month. We usually have a 2-day auction every month, mm-hmm. at our gallery, and it's exciting to find out what things bring and what things are worth.
0: Right. And you have a lot of artwork there too. I guess most of the artwork too is has gone back into history. Most of your paintings and the frames are just as gorgeous as the artwork as well.
15: They are. What's nice about today is that you can Google an artist and find out the value, but you really need to have an expert look at your painting or a fine piece of silver.
0: Mm-hmm.
15: People who are selling their gold and selling their silver should be quite concerned, because they might be selling a piece of Tiffany jewelry or Van Cleef and Arpels that's signed, that's worth a hell of a lot more than the gold value.
0: Right. Right.
15: Same with silver. We had a silver Tiffany punch bowl from the 1880s, and it had 32 ounces of silver, which was probably worth at the time $20,000, and it brought $31,000.
0: Right.
15: So it's worth much more than the scrap value. So you really should, you know, have us take a look at it, and whether it's silver, coins, or gold jewelry. Don't be so anxious to sell it for scrap value, because it could bring a lot more than scrap value.
0: Yeah, and that's why it's so important to head in there on Tuesdays. Do they need an appointment, or do they just show up on Tuesdays at Kaminsky's in Beverly?
15: You pretty much sign in, and wait in line, wait your turn. We have comfortable seating and so forth, but we have several appraisers working. And if you have a lot of items, you might want to call our gallery and set up a private appointment, and we can either come out to your house, or you can bring in photographs of what you have, and we'll be more than happy to spend the time with you and tell you what your items are worth. No charge.
0: Yeah,
15: so free of charge.
0: That's on Tuesdays, and I would highly recommend that you do it. I mean, check out your attic. A lot of times, folks pack things away that they may have inherited years and years ago, and they're just sitting in the attic collecting dust. And you open up that box, and you might find, you know, a clock in there that is worth a small fortune. Right?
15: That's right.
0: Do you find a lot of people that come in that discover stuff in their attic they had no idea it was in there, that maybe a gift from a grandparent or a great grandparent, and it's just been sitting collecting dust, and they're just shocked at how much these items bring in.
15: As a matter of fact, there was a man who brought in a triptych carved bone of a religious scene, and it brought $4,000. And his father had it, and had the item, and subsequently it brought $4,000. So I mean, it was really a great thing for this, you know, person to inherit.
0: Yeah, tell me about it. Yeah, so you just never know. I mean, I know old radios are really could be worth a lot of money too. They're just so gorgeous.
15: They're Bakelite radios, mm-hmm. made of early plastic that are quite desirable, and they tend to bring thousands of dollars.
0: Wow.
15: And all those old oriental rugs that you may have on the floor that are worn, they have value. And as a matter of fact, collectors and people are furnishing houses with worn rugs. They're in vogue right now.
0: All right, well, I guess the best thing to do is just come on down there on a Tuesday, Kaminsky's Auction and Appraisals in Beverly, right there on Route 62, right past the Cummings Center. That's where you'll find your shop, and just go out and see it. And if they want to participate and see what you have as far as stuff at your monthly auctions, is the best way to see some of the stuff. I know you come there and see it, but you could also see it online as well.
15: You can. The full listing of the auction is online with photographs and dimensions, and that's a way of comparing what you may have in your home to some of the items that we've that we're selling. So it really, it's very easy now, and you can bid online.
0: Oh, okay. So you don't even have to come down when you're doing it. You can bid right online, maybe bring home one of these beautiful pieces of artwork or jewelry, or even an old book would be of great value too, that you have there as well. Old books.
15: Old books.
0: Beautifies homes. Yeah. What about comic books? Have old comic books? Do you see any of those at your place?
15: I do. As a matter of fact, there's an estate we're working on in Manhattan, and there's old comic books. And if you find old comic books, you really need to have them graded if they're in good, you know, if they're in halfway decent condition. But there are companies that grade them. like coins and stamps. They grade them, and it brings the value up to a higher level.
0: Wow. All right. Yeah.
15: I mean, coins is an area that everyone from New England has old coins in their drawers or safes and so forth. And they've been going quite well, especially gold coins from the 1850s, 60s, 70s, and 80s.
0: Wow.
15: Those are very, very desirable. Not because of the, well, it includes the scrap value, the weight of it, but it's the year and the condition. I mean, you might have a coin that is worth $1,000 in weight, but it's worth $8,000,
0: $10,000.
15: Wow. Because it's, yep. It's
0: a good grade. Even old oil cans have value, just the can itself.
15: As a matter of fact, we have some old oil cans that we're auctioning off in our next auction next Saturday and Sunday. And there's a group of old oil cans that we found in the basement.
0: Wow.
15: We found a collection of Fisher-Price, early Fisher-Price toys, and those steel Tonka toys, which we'll be auctioning those off. Take a look at our website at KaminskyAuctions.com.
0: KaminskyAuctions.com. That's where you could see all the information. Frank, I was looking forward to this all show, and you didn't disappoint. I mean, it's just really a treasure trove of items that you have over there, and folks need to go in there for free appraisals on Tuesday of the stuff that they have in their homes that may have some great values. I just want to thank you very much for joining us on Wicked Bites at night, and I look forward to seeing you again.
15: Sounds good. I appreciate it. Thank you very much.
0: And thank you again, Frank, for taking the time to talk to us tonight. Kaminsky's Auction and Appraisal in Beverly. And again, on Tuesdays, they do the free appraisals. You got to get in. Check it out. It's really fantastic. All right. Kaminsky's Fine Auction and Appraisals in Beverly. The Vig Restaurant, located out in Woburn on Main Street, and it's an elevated sports bar vibe. That's probably the best way to describe it. But wait till you see it. It's classy. It really is. It has high energy at the same time. Plenty of viewing space if you want to watch a game. But the way they put the television sets in their place, it just all flows in perfectly. You'll see exactly what I mean when you get in there. There's even roses on the tables, folks. So you want to go in and check this place out. They got a brunch on the weekends. They got a craft cocktail menu that is sensational. Their mixologist, Devin, has really come up with some creative craft cocktails. And if you want to impress a couple of friends, you bring them into the Vig Restaurant in Woburn and you get one of their massive espresso martini trees. And they could do a lot with those martinis, by the way, those espressos. They have different rims, so different flavors, or they could even put a photograph right on top of the liquid. Yeah, so check this place out. You're going to love it, all right? It's called the Vig Restaurant, 487 Main Street in Woburn. That's where you're going to find Laz, and you also find Charmin. She'll greet you at the door at the Vig Restaurant in Woburn. Hey, if you're going to the north end of Boston, don't forget about Filippo Restaurante. It's at the gateway of Boston's historic north end at 283 Causeway Street. It's one of my favorite stops, period, in the north end. And when the weather is right, like it is this summer, they open up the windows, floor-to-ceiling windows, and it feels like you're dining in Italy. And it's only steps from the TD Garden. So if you're going to an event at the Garden, guess what? You can have lunch or dinner before or after. They got a huge function room upstairs as well that can accommodate groups up to 235 people. But when you go in there, get the Boston Garden. It's one of my favorites. It's veal parmesan with a thin layer eggplant on top. It's so, so good. Ristorante Filippo in Boston's historic North End. All right, that's going to do it for us tonight. I'll see you tomorrow morning with the restaurant program starting at 10 a.m., 10 to 12 noon tomorrow. That's where we let you be the food critic. Have a great night, everybody. Keep smiling. Bye-bye.
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25: Two U.S. service members have been killed and several others wounded after an Iranian missile attack in Jordan. U.S. Central Command confirmed the casualties in a post on X today. CENTCOM added that one U.S. service member is currently missing. The death of the U.S. service members come as the United States and Iran are starting to hit non-military targets. NBC's Keir Simmons.
26: Kuwait says that there was a fire, that it has impacted its capability. You'll know that these desalination plants are used to turn seawater into drinking water in this region. Kuwait is particularly dependent on those. Iran is also saying that desalination plants in Iran have been struck.
25: Four American service members were treated for injuries at Jordanian hospitals and later released. CENTCOM is withholding the identities of the Americans killed until 24 hours after the next of kin have been notified. Hazardous wildfire smoke is impacting over a dozen states. Air quality alerts span from the upper Midwest and Great Lakes to New England and south through the Northeast and Mid-Atlantic. Over 900 wildfires are burning across Canada, sending smoke into the Northeast and Mid-Atlantic, but a storm system moving through today may help clear some of the smog. New data shows the World Cup raised consumer spending around the United States in June. Lisa Carton with details.
27: The Bank of America Institute found that consumer spending using credit and debit cards increased over 6% from a year ago. The B of A data shows higher consumer spending, mainly at restaurants and bars. It also found many lower-income households increase their spending at local businesses in host cities.
25: A Scottish runner has set a new world record. At the Diamond League meet in London, Scottish runner Josh Kerr broke a 27-year men's record. Kerr claimed the world's fastest mile at 3 minutes and 42 seconds. Kerr is now the seventh Brit to become a record holder in the mile. I'm Rob Martier.
28: I'm Al Griffith with this quick check on the stories trending right now on WBZ News Radio 1030. A veteran Boston police officer is facing charges including misdemeanor assault and battery after police say he was involved in a fight with his son at his son's apartment in West Roxbury. 50-year-old Mark Lowen pleaded not guilty to the charges. Police say Lowen has been placed on administrative desk duty. He's due back in court August 26th. Swimming in the Charles. Here's WBZ's Mike Macklin.
29: With skies overcast, it may not have been the best beach day, but that didn't stop hundreds of swimming enthusiasts from diving into the Charles River.
30: We will have over 300 swimmers jumping in today. It's both a celebration of all the investment that we've made to make the river, you know, so much cleaner over decades.
29: Laura Jasinski of the Charles River Conservancy says the 8th annual City Splash is an enjoyable reminder of the progress made cleaning up the Charles.
23: I'm Boston's bulldozer operates 7 days a week. 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
4: Can Congress get anything done? Good morning, Cooner Country. Okay, my friends, just before I even get into the main topic, I'm sure most of you heard, and I did certainly sent it out on my X feed last night, President Donald Trump, never doubt the power of Cooner Country. Administration officials heard the show, heard the reaction. President Trump now came out yesterday and said that DHS Secretary Mark Wayne Mullen, his decision to order all traffic stops to be suspended, those vehicles that have illegal aliens inside the car, was overturned by the president. So it is. It was one of the shortest policy changes in DHS history. President Trump went right on Truth Social, saying that traffic stops are one of the most effective common tools used by ICE agents in order to apprehend, detain, and eventually deport illegal aliens. He said he would never stab ICE agents in the back like this. Apparently, he said that Mullen made this decision behind his back. He went around the president, didn't consult with the president. And so that policy change yesterday has now been overturned by the president. And my point is just a very simple one, not to do a victory lap, although it's nice to win one once in a while. But when you know, people listen, when you call in, when you put pressure, believe it or not, sometimes the powers that be listen. And President Trump heard. He heard our anger. He heard our betrayal. He heard our frustration. And let's put it this way, I wouldn't want to be Mark Wayne Mullen right now. So anyway, good news. And hopefully we get some more good news. Now, I know the reaction I'm going to get on the topic I'm about to discuss. Jeff, aren't there other pieces of legislation that we could talk about that are more significant, more consequential, more important? I don't know. The Save America Act, Jeff, as an example. I hear you. We've talked about the Save America Act. You know how important I think it is. But what I want to do is I want to focus on a bill that is going to, by the way, impact every single one of us. We cannot escape this. It's going to impact you, your children, your grandchildren, your parents, everybody. There's nobody that's not going to be impacted. And what I find to me stands out about this story is even when you have overwhelming bipartisan support, bipartisan. So how many times do Republicans and Democrats agree on anything? Well, here you have a bill, and I'm going to get to it in a second, which has overwhelming support, especially from Republicans, but frankly, even many Democrats, that President Trump has been aggressively pushing, touting, saying, I want this bill passed. It's important for the country. It's important for the legacy of the Republican Party. And give me this bill and I will sign it. And not only will he sign it, but he has been advocating for this bill since the beginning of his presidency. I don't mean the second term now. I mean all the way in 2017, his first term. So you're looking at something that's, what, almost 10 years in the making. And now they have the votes. And yet, will it still pass? In other words, can Congress do anything? Can we get anything done? Or has our politics now become so dysfunctional that it's almost borderline paralysis? So what am I talking about? Jeff, what the hell are you talking about, Jeff? The House on Tuesday, the House of Representatives, passed what's called the Sunshine Protection Act. It passed, listen to this, 308 to 117. 308 to 117. In other words, with a big bipartisan majority. 22 Republicans opposed it. 95 Democrats opposed it. But the majority of Democrats supported it. The overwhelming majority of Republicans supported it. Now, many of you are going to say, Jeff, what the hell? What are you, protecting the sun? What the hell is the Sunshine Protection Act? The Sunshine Protection Act is something that the Cooner Man has been asking for, forget 10 years, 20 years. And it's popular with most Americans. Most Americans, according to polls, want it done, but it never gets done, which is it would finally eliminate the annual ritual of changing our clocks twice a year. In the spring, and then in the fall, where we go to daylight saving time and then we go back to standard time, and then we go to daylight saving time, and then we go to standard time. And so this biannual ritual where, you know, one part of the year, the clocks move forward 1 hour, the other part of the year, remember, set your clocks one back an hour later. I am so sick and tired. It's been 20 years. It's a pain in the neck. No, let me say it. It's a pain in the ass. I'm telling you, it's a pain in the ass. I hate it that I got to constantly change my clocks. It throws off my sleep schedule. It throws off my sleep rhythm. Is it this weekend, the next weekend? When are the clocks going to be changed? To me, it's one of the most annoying things that takes place every single year. And I don't frankly see the reason for it, or at least a compelling reason for it. And so now what the Sunshine Act would do, the Sunshine Protection Act, is that it would make daylight saving time permanent. Permanent. Meaning we wouldn't have to keep changing the clocks twice every year. It would be the same time the whole year long. Now, before we even get into the meat of the discussion, let me just say this right off the bat. I'm not addicted to daylight saving time. It doesn't have to be daylight saving time. If people prefer standard time over daylight saving time, I'm frankly okay with it. I mean, I prefer daylight over standard time, and I'll give you my reasons. You can agree or disagree, obviously, but I just want one time. What I just want, I don't care. Pick A or pick B, okay? Take door one or take door two. I don't care. But I just want the same time every freaking year. That's it. I don't want to keep changing my clock twice a year. It's one of the most annoying things. I can't tell you how annoying it is. So if you go with one or go with the other, I don't care. Just keep it the same time all year round. Now, because most people prefer daylight saving time, that's where Congress has, at least for now, is deciding to go. So what this would do, with the exception of Hawaii and Arizona, Hawaii and most of Arizona are on standard time. So this bill would stipulate if you exempt yourselves to standard time, then it will not apply to you, to your state, after it is federally passed and signed and enacted by Congress and the president. And Hawaii and most of Arizona will still remain on standard time. However, most of the other states in the union would, unless they object and exempt themselves before the bill is, before it becomes law, would be part of permanent standard, daylight standard time. Sorry, daylight saving time. Okay, so they'd be part of permanent daylight saving time. But what does this mean in reality, Jeff? In reality, it means to me, you're going to get more sunshine in the day. It'll extend the day. The sun set will be 1 hour later. For example, in the Northeast, it'll be between 8 and 9, as opposed to, let's say, between 7 and 8. In the morning, like now, you will probably see, if we go to daylight saving time, you will probably see the sun rise at about 6-ish instead of 5. So what many people argue is it will extend the day, sunlight, in terms of people enjoying sunlight. It'll increase outdoor activity. You can mow the lawn when you come back from work, say at 6 or 6:30 or 7 o'clock. You can go to the park with your family. You can, you know, go to Little League or watch your kids play baseball. In other words, many people feel it will lead to a much healthier lifestyle where people will get to spend more time outside in the sun because during the bulk of the day, they're inside working. Now, there is one big argument against daylight saving time in favor of either keeping the clocks you know, change twice a year or to go to standard time. And I'm going to tell you what it is. And then I want to ask you, what do you prefer? What do you support?
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9: 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Kelly, how are you?
10: Good morning, Jeff. I am good. When people picture retirement, they often imagine finally having the time to relax and enjoy life. 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Without the routines of work, daily interactions, and a clear sense of purpose, some retirees can find themselves wondering, now what? The good news is that retirement can be one of the most rewarding chapters of your life with the right plan. 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
1: 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Just super quick, because I want to go right back to the phone lines. Listen now to President Trump saying, you know, I can't believe they did this, but they did. The ABC, NBC have effectively now blacklisted me. They've censored me. They are refusing to air this speech. Roll cut 10, Mike.
2: In a rare move, NBC and ABC Fake News have both said that they would not cover this speech. They knew what it was about because of the fact that they don't like the topic, because they know how corrupt our system is, and they don't want to reveal it. They and others in the media are part of a plot. They want to continue this fraud for whatever reason. They want to keep it going. They want to protect the radical left. They can't have a great country, and that's true. You can't have a great country without free and fair elections. Fraud like this should mean a revocation of their licenses.
1: I'm with him. I'm with him. And listen to the president say, you know, they don't own the airwaves. This may come as a shock to them. They think they do, but they don't. And they get it for free. And I think they're starting to forget they have an obligation to the American people. When the president wants a primetime address to deliver historic bombshell revelations, you put the president on, and then you let the American people decide what they want to do. Listen to the president, roll cut 10A, Mike.
2: They use our public multi-billion dollar in value airways for absolutely no money. They pay nothing. All we want is honesty in our elections and honesty in reporting. They pay nothing for multi-billion dollar assets.
1: Oh, they need to lose their license. Seriously. Okay, super quick. 70470 is the text line. This is from 508. Jeff, you want to know what ABC stands for? Always benefits China. ABC. That's a good one. That's a good one, 508. Okay, this is from 714. Jeff, The View now claims that Trump is using ICE to murder and slaughter people in the streets so he can win the midterms. At what point does ABC lose their license for these lies and this mess? Well, I'll tell you this. If I was claiming that the Democrats had death squads that were going around city to city, slaughtering Republicans and MAGA supporters, you know, for no reason, in order to try to win the midterms. In other words, if I was to give such blatant lies and such blatant dis and misinformation that, you know, is utterly hysterical and frankly dangerous, but completely and utterly false, I'm gone. I'm gone. I mean, I'm just gone. Maybe I may make the last show, but I certainly wouldn't be on the air after that. So when you're peddling such blatant falsehoods and such blatant lies and misinformation, yeah, really, how does ABC keep their license? Restore the Smith-Mundt Act. There's a solution to this, my friends. Okay, one more. This is from 603 up in New Hampshire. Jeff, remember this. The networks don't own the public airwaves. The public does. And they're regulated for the public by the Federal Communications Commission, the FCC. Yank their broadcasting licenses. I'm with you 1,000%, 603. Joe in Abington. Thanks for holding, Joe, and welcome.
3: Yes. Hi. Good morning, Jeff.
1: Hi, Joe.
3: My whole problem with this is that, I want to go with the flow here, but Trump says that the election's not secure, and he lost the 2021, and Biden didn't get 81 million votes. Then Biden, and that's with his CIA and John Radcliffe briefing him for the President's Daily Brief. Then, so in 24, if our election's not secure in 2020, then his winning, Biden's president, it's Biden's DOJ, it's Biden's CIA. How does he not get 21 million votes, 81 million votes for Kamala if they have that system already put in place? If it's already rigged, how does Trump win again? So with getting less votes than Biden got in 2020. So obviously if they can manufacture 81 million votes, then they can pop that out anytime they want. They got the system down. All the names are on the thing. So why didn't they do that again? Why are the Republicans in power? Why in the Senate, not just Trump, in the Senate, in the House, and in state governments? Why are they in power if there's cheating? It's like you can't say Trump is a legitimate president if Biden was, if he didn't win if the 2020 election is bad, the 2024 election can't be good. It can't be, because we didn't fix anything.
1: Well, the 2024 election, if you want to know, to me, the big story is that Kamala Harris got 76 million votes, which I'm telling you is impossible. It's impossible. She's lucky if she got 60 million votes. So what we see now is that the Democrats have about 16 to 20 million votes that they can add on whenever they want. And the problem is, they went to 81 million with Joe Biden, but that was under a universal mail-in balloting system. What changed is that in 2024, many red states and many purple states curtailed considerably the use of mail-in ballots. So it was impossible for the Democrats to generate 81 million votes the way they did in 2020. And the only reason why we won, and look, let me be brutally honest with you. I had the exact same discussion with Grace last night. I said, Trump won by 20 million. You want to know the truth? Trump won by over 20 million votes. He won probably 450 electoral college votes. They swept the Senate. They swept the House. It's not a razor thin majority. They should have 40 to 50, 66, 60 seat majority in the House and a super majority in the Senate. That's what it means when you rig elections. So that's why they're petrified of the SAVE Act. No, we willed Trump to victory in 2024. We put him on notice that we were watching the fraud. Trump was ready for it this time. And people came out of the woodwork to vote for Trump. We carried him on our shoulders. And so if they stole any more, you would have more people voting than people registered to vote. That's the line they can't cross. You see, they can't just, generate 30, 40, 50, 60 million votes, because after a while, it's like, there's 100 people eligible to vote. Well, 140 people voted in the election to steal it. Well, then people say that's 40 overvotes. That means there must be fraud and corruption. That was their problem in 2024. We flooded the polls.
4: 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This request came from his wife. The Kuna Report Weekend Edition on the Voice of Boston, WRKO.
5: 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An investigation underway after a deadly shooting in Alston Friday night. Police responded to Rugg Road at around 10:30. found a man suffering from an apparent gunshot wound. He was taken to the hospital where he was pronounced dead. Police have not released the name of the victim. And in Roxbury, one person taken to the hospital after getting shot early Saturday morning. Police were called to 787 Shawmut Avenue and found the victim with non-life-threatening injuries. No arrests have been made at this point. And a veteran Boston police officer is facing charges including misdemeanor assault and battery after police say he was involved in a fight with his son at his son's apartment in West Roxbury. 50-year-old Mark Lowen pleaded not guilty to the charges. Police say Lowen has been placed on administrative desk duty. He'll be back in court August 26th.
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1: 617-266-6868 is the number. Okay, I want you to listen now to the, again, a little bit from the president's historic speech yesterday, where he says, and again, he said, we're going to it's declassified. You can all read the intelligence reports yourself. Raw intelligence obtained by the FBI in 2020. Listen now to what they show beyond the shadow of a doubt. Roll cut five, Mike.
2: But it gets even worse. Raw intelligence obtained by the FBI in 2020, yet buried by rogue bureaucrats, stated that China's activities even included an attempt to manufacture illegal ballots for Joe Biden. Documents show that during this period, dozens of significant CIA and NSA reports about China's election targeting were kept out of the presidential briefing. These were briefings I would get almost every day. Everything was kept out that was of importance.
1: So the Chinese were deliberately working with the Democrats to illegally manufacture votes, ballots, for Joey, for Joe Biden. And elements of the intelligence community knew about it and not only covered it up and suppressed it, but they didn't even allow it to be included in the president's daily briefing. I mean, this is unbelievable. And I want you to listen now to the president saying, we even have the emails between these top intelligence officials saying, oh, no, we're deliberately massaging the presidential daily briefing so he doesn't know what's going on. And they're openly bragging. You think he's the real government? You know, the one that's elected? No, we're the shadow government. We call the shots around here. And if the Chi-Com say Trump has got to go, well then, darn it, Trump has got to go. Roll cut 5A, Mike.
2: One email among intelligence analysts admitted that they had, quote, deliberately massaged the presidential daily briefing to withhold information regarding Chinese activities related to the election. Another official inside the FBI wrote that she was running, quote, a shadow government, unquote, to keep intelligence about China's election meddling from becoming known and to keep it away from the honorable press. Other officials who witnessed such efforts perceived the motivations to be blatantly political.
1: You can text the Cooner Man 70470 70470. This is from 617. Jeff, CNN, ABC, NBC, CBS, MS Now, all work for China, not America. It is so obvious. Bingo. This is from 781. Jeff, the media were not lying at all. Not a single word. The 2020 election was indeed the most secure election we've ever had. Communist China completely secured the election for its own ends with bribery and blackmail. Bingo. Bingo, 781. Okay, let's go right back to the blazing red-hot phone lines. 617-266-6868 if you want to call in. Janice in Melrose. Thanks for holding, Janice, and welcome.
17: Thank you, Jeff. I was just looking at the postcard I got this week for my mail-in ballot, and there's a website. I didn't realize I couldn't order a ballot online. And the left keeps saying that there's nothing you can do when you hack into voter rolls. Well, China would have enough information to go online in Massachusetts and log in as me because they have all my information. And when they do that, they could change my party affiliation, which would affect some people in certain states for their primaries. They could change the address where I want my ballot mailed. They could delete me completely, or they could make changes where I would have to go to a different polling location, but I wouldn't know that on election day. So there's a lot that they can do with these records. And I keep hearing on the media, well, there's nothing, it doesn't affect anything, but I just wanted to mention that.
1: Oh, you're dead on. In fact, well, they can vote on your behalf. I mean, that's the most obvious way of fraud. Or, you know, sell or give your information, say, to a Democrat, get out the vote group, and then they can just vote on your behalf. And what are you going to do? There's nothing you can do about it. So, I mean, this is what I mean. This is why you don't allow this. You don't allow any country, never mind communist China, to infiltrate and basically compromise and own our voter data registration.
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1: Joining us now, as she always does at this time, Dr. Grace, putting liberals in their place, Grace Vuoto. And yes, she married down. I married up. She's my better half. Grace, I got to ask you, CNN has run wild with this story. MS Now, all the major networks. It's leading every major liberal newspaper in the country. What is going on in Biddeford, Maine? And that this 26-year-old Colombian illegal alien was shot by ICE agents after he tried to run them over. And now DHS Secretary Mark Wayne Mullen has given an order to all ICE agents. You cannot pull a car or vehicle over if there is an illegal alien inside for fear that a traffic stop could escalate into a fatal shooting. Is this a surrender to the anti-ICE protesters and the anti-ICE radical left? What say you?
26: Jeff, indeed it is. And it is his job to get the truth out. And the truth of the matter is that less than 0.002% of all deportations result in a death. Basically, what he has to do is get out there and defend the very good work that is being done. Right now, President Trump, this is his signature issue. He is on track to have the highest deportations ever in American history. Still, Obama holds that record for a single year. But right now, if we just keep pace with what this president has put us on, he will break that record. And what does that tell us? Overall, it goes very well. And it's the job of Mark Mullen to explain that, yes, when you have that many taking place, there is going to be sometimes where something doesn't go right. And in those cases, they're going to investigate and they're going to hold accountable whoever did a misdeed. But the overall picture is what he needs to paint. And overall, Jeff, listen to this. crime has decreased nationwide by 9.3%, meaning overall things are much better. And that's the sharpest decrease since 1937. So he's got to go out there with these statistics and say, this is a president that excels at law enforcement, and we're proud of his record, and we're going to fix the areas where there's mistakes, but overall, we're winning the war against crime.
1: Grace, when they do a targeted surveillance operation, like they did in Biddeford, Maine, as an example, and they see an illegal alien, 26 years old, he's got a wife, 3-year-old daughter from Colombia, and he gets into his car and they wait for him to leave, you know, back up and get all, you know, start driving. And then they pull him over. It's a traffic stop and they tell him to get out and he refuses to get out and they give him multiple warnings and he still refuses. And then he starts to hit the gas pedal and he's about to run over if at least one, if not several ICE agents. Do they have the right to shoot in self-defense, or are they entitled to, is he entitled to run them over, and is he entitled to just get away simply because he's an illegal alien?
26: Well, Jeff, honestly, you're hitting on the key point here, and that's, do law enforcement officials have authority, yes or no? And of course the answer is yes. The minute something comes out of their mouth, you do what they say. This is common sense 101. And if you don't do what they say, all bets are off. But that's for any encounter with law enforcement. Doesn't necessarily mean if you ran the statistics on other encounters with law enforcement, anybody who doesn't obey the law and anybody who violates a lawful command puts their life in jeopardy. So, you know, what Mark Mullen has to do is got to go out there and he's got to make the case for the law, as the president does all the time. And so if somebody is going to weaponize their vehicle, at that point, they're the ones who have put their life in danger, full stop.
1: What do you think is going to happen now? Because basically, as I said earlier, if they're not going to pull them over and they've been given orders not to pull them over, if an illegal is in the car, no matter how dangerous they are or how wanted they are. Well, ICE agents are now saying we won't be able to make deportations. I mean, we'll make a few here or a few there if they give it to us in a courthouse or transfer from a prison. But the overwhelming majority of our deportations comes, and you mentioned how the numbers have been very good so far this year. They come from the fact that we pull these illegal aliens over on the streets in their cars. Well, now it seems they've almost extended amnesty or sanctuary to the vehicle. That if an illegal is in a vehicle, whether it be a van, a Jeep, an SUV, a car, you can't touch them. And so if these illegals are smart, all they should do is just sleep in their cars, stay in their vehicles. And they basically have immunity. It's like a form of, forget sanctuary city or sanctuary state. Now it's a sanctuary vehicle. So ICE is saying in private, all these agents, many of them say we're going to quit because you're going to see deportation numbers plummet. They're going to reduce dramatically because you've tied our hands and we can't do our job. Are the ICE agents that are fuming, are they right?
26: Right, and this is really demoralizing. I mean, I agree with you that Kristi Noem was excellent because she always stood by. She had the back of ICE enforcement agents. This is just demoralizing. The vast majority are doing a phenomenal job, and there's been such a drop in overall crime, a drop of 18% in murder, 18.5% in robbery, 7.2% in aggravated assault. These are records to be proud of, and ICE agents should be glorified, celebrated as our heroes, and instead, they're always being villainized. So it's really demoralizing to them. They can't do their jobs, and they're not celebrated as they should be. And it's not just that illegals will sleep in their cars. You also have another problem. You have 71,000 now in detention centers. So the courts, try to get the criminals to stay in this country or the illegals. They help them stay as long as possible. Now you have this directive which helps them. And the upshot is that ICE agents feel, what's the point? We can't do our job. Again, our hands are being tied.
1: Grace, you know, our nephew, Andrew, is in Customs and Border Protection. And apparently he's going to work, we thought, in the Tucson sector, but he's actually going to work in the San Diego sector. Anyway, long story short, he's in Customs and Border Protection. But if he came to you, or he came to me, or he came to us, and you know how often he calls and he likes to talk to us and get our opinion on things, he calls his Aunt Grace, he calls his Uncle Jeff, and he says, you know, I'm thinking of transferring. I want to go from Customs and Border Protection. I want to join ICE. I want to go into these sanctuary cities, go after these hardened, dangerous, criminal, illegal aliens. And I want to deport them for the good of the country, because you know what a patriot Andrew is. What would you tell him?
26: I would say, you know, when Kristi Noem was leading it, go for it. Right now, just wait and see, because the president has to overrule this directive, and he has to send a signal that we're not going to be appeasing illegal aliens. Appeasement doesn't work. What happened in Minnesota? That was a policy of appeasement. It doesn't stop the agitators. They keep wanting more and more, and their ultimate goal is the total abolition of ICE. That's what they really want. They don't want reform. They don't want this remarkable pace of deportations to continue. They don't want this remarkable pace of violent crime to drop, because that shows that the Republicans are very capable on this issue. So they just want to muddy the waters and encourage or try to gin up public discontent. But the truth of the matter is that we cannot appease the left on this issue. And Kristi Noem was doing a phenomenal job standing her ground and getting the information out about the good work that the vast majority of our ICE agents do. So, Jeff, I would say to him at this point, no, stay put and wait and see, because we've got to make sure that the president corrects the issue and continues to have the really tough approach that is bearing such success overall.
1: Yeah, you nailed it. You absolutely nailed it, as usual. And that's exactly what I would tell Andrew. I'd say, Andrew, if your bosses don't have your back and they want to put your body on the line, as these ICE agents do, to protect and serve the United States, don't do it. Stay in Customs and Border Protection until you get a real DHS secretary.
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3: 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Just eyeball it.
5: Okay.
8: Mom's wisdom has served you well, but now it may be your turn to guide her.
9: Hey, I'm worried about Mom. She keeps forgetting her famous sweet potato pie recipe.
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22: Two U.S. service members have been killed and several others wounded after an Iranian missile attack in Jordan. U.S. Central Command confirmed the casualties in a post on X today. CENTCOM added that one U.S. service member is currently missing. The death of the U.S. service members come as the United States and Iran are starting to hit non-military targets. NBC's Keir Simmons.
27: Kuwait says that there was a fire, that it has impacted its capability. You'll know that these desalination plants are used to turn seawater into drinking water in this region. Kuwait is particularly dependent on those. Iran is also saying that desalination plants in Iran have been struck.
22: Four American service members were treated for injuries at Jordanian hospitals and later released. CENTCOM is withholding the identities of the Americans killed until 24 hours after the next of kin have been notified. Hazardous wildfire smoke is impacting over a dozen states. Air quality alerts span from the upper Midwest and Great Lakes to New England and south through the Northeast and Mid-Atlantic. Over 900 wildfires are burning across Canada, sending smoke into the Northeast and Mid-Atlantic, but a storm system moving through today may help clear some of the smog. New data shows the World Cup raised consumer spending around the United States in June. Lisa Carton with details.
28: The Bank of America Institute found that consumer spending using credit and debit cards increased over 6% from a year ago. The B of A data shows higher consumer spending, mainly at restaurants and bars. It also found many lower-income households increased their spending at local businesses in host cities.
22: A Scottish runner has set a new world record at the Diamond League meet in London. Scottish runner Josh Kerr broke a 27-year men's record. Kerr claimed the world's fastest mile at 3 minutes and 42 seconds. Kerr is now the seventh Brit to become a record holder in the mile. I'm Rob Martier.
29: 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A veteran Boston police officer is facing charges including misdemeanor assault and battery after police say he was involved in a fight with his son at his son's apartment in West Roxbury. 50-year-old Mark Lowen pleaded not guilty to the charges. Police say Lowen has been placed on administrative desk duty. He's due back in court August 26th. Swimming in the Charles. Here's WBZ's Mike Macklin.
30: With skies overcast, it may not have been the best beach day, but that didn't stop hundreds of swimming enthusiasts from diving into the Charles River.
31: We will have over 300 swimmers jumping in today. It's both a celebration of all the investment that we've made to make the river, you know, so much cleaner over decades.
30: Laura Jasinski of the Charles River Conservancy says the 8th annual City Splash is an enjoyable reminder of the progress made cleaning up the Charles.
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